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6: That's me with you for a couple more hours. Going to get into some Bears talk a little later this hour and open up the phone lines to you, the Bears fan, the Score listener at 312-644-6767. Also, former Bears wide receiver Allen Robinson will join me in the 8 o'clock hour, 8:25 to be exact. But keeping the baseball and the Crosstown Classic talk going here after we had Megan Montemurro on the last segment with her take on the Cubs, we now switch sides and go to the south side. And James Fagan, White Sox beat reporter for the Chicago Sun-Times, joins me on the guest hotline. James, how are you this evening, my man?
7: I'm doing all right. How about you?
6: Good. I'm going to ask you the same question I asked Megan. Take off your journalist hat. Take off your reporter hat. Just put on your fan hat. How cool was what we saw here the last 3 days in terms of the environment and just the high level of baseball from two Chicago baseball teams going head-to-head the last 3 days at Wrigley Field?
7: Yeah, it's weird because if like you think fan hat, but like at the same time, I probably thought like the first game was like the most like this is an awesome game to be at. Like this ripped, even though it was like an absolutely crushing game for like my entire audience through and through. But in terms of like intensity, like the players clearly respond to like being in front of 40,000, and just like the level of swing, just the level of like. Like some of the defensive plays the White Sox made just Tuesday in a losing effort were really remarkable. Kind of some of the best stuff you've seen from Chase Meidroff defensively in his, you know, his young career. I thought it was. I mean, the White Sox have had a lot of thrilling series like that in a way across the season, more than you would expect. Like the way they played in the Dodgers series and stuff like that. But yeah, this definitely stood out as high of the highs as they've had this season.
6: Yeah, you mentioned the defense, and you brought up what Meidroth did. Dude, absolute cannon on Brandon Montgomery out there in right field. Bad decision by Tyrone Taylor, but I think I saw that was 95 miles per hour off the arm of Brandon Montgomery to third base to gun him down on a bad decision to tag up. That was one of those, like, eye-opening, like, whoa moment. I knew he had an arm, but good God, that was an absolute cannon on that play.
7: Yeah, Goodoo was a Andrew Vaughn was a two-way player, and I feel like we never saw it like in a big way when he was here. But like Brandon Montgomery was a two-way player in college, and I feel like you see it all the time. Like there's been some times where it's been a little inactive. There's been some times where you just see like teams starting to back off, but to see him kind of like really challenge and get to uncork one in a major setting was pretty special. And you know it's funny because like Brayden's just like super process oriented, like. 1,000-yard view, dude. So you're like, he's getting asked like post game, like, were you kind of excited for some of the challenge? You're just like, I'm indifferent. It's just all about my process. I'm like, how are you indifferent? That looks fun as hell, man.
6: He's a robot. He's like Drago from Rocky IV. They just take him out of a lab and put him on the baseball field. Jose Urquidy today with six shutout innings as the bulk guy on the second straight day that Will Venable decides to go with the opener strategy. Was that the plan for him to eat up that many innings, or did Will Venable just recognize a hot hand and a guy who could save some of his arms that have been stretched thin out there in the bullpen?
7: Pretty much every time they go with that, if you get through like the order twice, if you get through five innings, if you get through 4 2/3, like they thought Fetty, what he did the night before, like, yeah, we'll take this and run with it. 4 2/3, the scoreless baseball, got through the middle of the game. That's great. To get through six, to take the game and basically like reduce it to three pitchers, which is a big thing in 2026, maybe not so much 10 years ago, was such a solve for them. yeah, it really kind of reflects like how efficient he was. Like his pitch count remained low. Like if we were going off of even like, 2016, he probably gets a chance to finish the game or something like that. But
1: yeah,
7: for what, like the, not like to say that there are low expectations for him, but just like not really understanding what you have yet in the, post many surgeries and injuries, Jose Urquidy, beyond like the best you could expect, like 110% of what you could expect. And really now they're in a place where, going into the weekends, like, man, they're going to have to like bullpen game the last two games across town. And now you have both these guys perform at a level where it's like, how can you not give them another start? Probably another start where they, front Fetty with an opener, and maybe the same with Urquidy too, but it at least like showed a proof of concept of this working out for a team that was not really sure where to turn to for patching together the back of the rotation until, Davis Martin comes off the IL later this month.
6: Not to split hairs or anything. I know Craig Counsell took issue with the delivery, him sort of like shimmying left, like back and forth, left and right, and then quick pitching with 8-9 seconds left on the clock. It looked like a balk to me, James. What did you make of that delivery and the deception on? I mean, you get away with it, keep doing it, but did that look like a legal delivery to you that we saw from Urquidy today?
7: It looked entertaining to me. What I thought about it reminded me of like the run that Cueto had here in 2022, was doing all these like little tricks. So yeah, like I could imagine the team like quibbling with it in a way, or maybe like putting out a warning to an umpire to watch for it and stickling it and maybe getting him a couple times. But like seeing him, like there was like one point, I think my old buddy Jim Margulis at Sox Machine waited to like, he was staring at like the back wall of the center field, and then like steps up to the rubber 4 seconds left, just walks into his delivery. It's like, this guy's great. This is like, when we talk about like everything in baseball is just max effort now, and you see pitchers like struggle to hold stamina, and then you see this guy kind of like doing tricks like he's playing baseball in the park. It was an awesome change of pace in more ways than one.
6: Yeah, I forget. It might have been Ted Williams. Somebody said, like, if you boil down hitting and pitching to its most simplest, like, definition, they said hitting is timing and pitching is disrupting timing. That was the epitome of that today. He had the Cubs on their toes. They didn't know when that ball was going to be delivered.
7: Yeah, you got the second best scoring offense in the MLB, and you're just throwing 73-mile-an-hour curveballs at guys. For a team that kind of blew up so many White Sox pitching plans, especially at the front of games the last 2 days, it was interesting to see their timing kind of get messed with in such a way. And it kind of shows there's more than one way to skin a cat in baseball still, even with as much high velocity and emphasis on that you kind of need to seemingly get through a game.
6: I know Will Venable has used the opener throughout the season, but it seems like it's with more frequency here recently, and a lot of that out of necessity. And like as you pointed out, we saw in the last two games of this series. Do you think it requires to be, or it remains to be, a necessity down the stretch here, and we will still see that pretty regularly from Will Venable and the Sox?
7: I think it goes up and down. It like with someone like Fetty, who they like is like vulnerable to left-handers, early in the season they're doing with Kay, against right-handers. If there's a lineup that's like lefty heavy, like the Guardians are a great example, that's when I think you'll see them use the opener. With the Twins, where like it's Byron Buxton at the top of the order, you're not really going to see them use an opener too much with a right-handed pitcher. And one of the people that they used to use openers with a lot, both with platoon splits and because of first inning struggles, with Sean Burke. And now you're seeing him kind of be this top of the rotation guy. It kind of fades away. But at some points it was like, man, Noah Schultz is going to be great. He looks good out of the shoes as a rookie. And then he went through spurts where he's using an opener for him. So I think it's almost like a responsive thing for how the matchups are playing out or how a guy's doing. So there's been stretches where it's kind of gone down midseason, and now it's kind of ramping back up in response to having some injuries and having some struggles. Where it seems more necessary. So I think he's going to have it around that's very much the mentality of this coaching staff, where they kind of, if they see an opportunity to do something, they generally do it, whether it's, pinch hitting, whether it's the options, whether it's, telling their players to go aggressive on ABS challenges. They're usually going to opt on the side of intervening rather than not. So I think it'll always be there, but if

0: if the guys shove, if guys don't see that, don't seem like they need it, like Urquidy certainly didn't necessarily seem like he needed it today, I think you can see it drift away as well.
1: James Fagan of the Chicago Sun-Times covering the White Sox for them, my guest here on the Score Evening Show with Rami Makhlouf. I said in the first hour of the show, James, this series sort of, it's the most, I'll admit, it's the like the most exposure I've gotten to the White Sox since the last Cubs series. James, I host a show in Milwaukee every day, so I gotta watch the Brewers. I'm gonna watch the Cubs, so the White Sox end up on the back burner more times than not. And seeing them here the last 3 days, it kind of brought me around to think, like, all season I was like, cool story, good young team, bright future, they're not ready yet. Between the state of the American League and what I saw here the last 3 days with the White Sox not even playing their best baseball, not even close to their best baseball, I don't think that offense especially can put a much better effort out there. It opened my eyes that this is a team that could make it too, and you know as well as I do, James, once you make it too, there's always a chance you could win a World Series. Am I getting a little carried away, or have you come around to that thought as well?
0: I think they're going to be in the mix at that point. Once you get into, like, statistically, you take the field over the Dodgers at this point. So by all means, I wouldn't be like, yeah, the White Sox are a good bet to make the World Series. But at this point, I think they're a pretty good bet to win a division. You're kind of buying into a team that's under 500 right now to overtake them if you're picking anyone else in them. Not that they're a super team, but, like, I think if you watch them, you usually come away maybe not amazed, but like, hey, this team hung in there. And that's kind of been true with all the big tests that they've had. Like this Cubs series, 33-32 was the run differential over a 3-3 split. The Dodgers series, they took 2 out of 3. They hung in there. They beat the Braves twice early this year. They have a makeup game tomorrow, but they clearly, like, they can kind of hang in there. Like, there hasn't been a team – there haven't been many instances outside of, like, the open of the season when the Brewers, like, just beat the brakes off of them where it's like, man, these guys don't belong on the field. Like, they're not as consistent as they want to be. They're not – like, they don't have the depth either on the major league roster or really organizationally that a team that's, like, was expecting to contend this year, because they did not, might want to have or might load up to. But they usually, if you see them, you know, against another good team, you're not going to think, like, man, well, these guys don't belong on the field. You're usually going to think, like, they can do a lot of things. They're not, like, they're going to be in late. Maybe they'll lose the lead because they run out of, like, leverage arms or something like that. Or, you know, the offense doesn't quite come through. We certainly haven't – you mentioned this is not the best version of them until they kind of get – Colson Montgomery, like, really on track or kind of hit for the power the way they had in the first half of the season as consistently. That's not the best version of their offense, but they're a competitive club. And, you know, that's kind of what you need to be in this AL Central mix. They kind of been playing 500 ball, you know, since the start of June, but they had that big May, and playing 500 ball consistently is more than you can apparently ask for the rest of the AL Central. So at this point, I expect them to be in there. And yeah, obviously they can make some noise if they get hot at the right time.
1: What's the biggest question you have about this baseball team if they're going to finish the job of winning the AL Central and even make a deep playoff run? What's the one facet of this baseball team that you look at and go, that's what'll get in the way?
0: What's your playoff rotation? Like, Burke looks great. Yeah. You know, that's your game one start at this point. Then game two is, you know, probably Anthony Kay. He's been solid, but were we talking about Anthony Kay being a game two starter of a playoff series 6 months ago? Probably not. Is Davis Martin going to be the guy from the first 2 months when he gets off the IL, or is he going to be the guy who's had a 7 ERA since the start of June and has kind of struggled with consistency? And then what's kind of hopping off from there? Are they doing openers? Is Jose Urquidy the guy who pitched in World Series games not that long ago back after this game? I don't know. That'd be weird. Are we going to see Noah Schultz again in a meaningful way down the stretch? A lot of questions as far as, like, outside of, you know, your first two games of the playoffs. And even then, you know, I think it's more guys you could see making a playoff stop than it's like, hey, Sean Burke's got to carry us to the World Series. Like, that'd be great. That'd be cool. I'd love that for Sean. He'd have an awesome time, but it's all very new still in terms of, like, shaking out the pecking order. Like, it's really, like, I want to say mid-June, that Yankee start that Burke had that really has launched this version of it. It's really barely 2 months old of seeing this guy. So I think a lot of what seems consistent or seems like what they lean on pitching-wise through October feels pretty unproven or at least a little unsteady at the moment.
1: That is James Fagan covering the White Sox for the Chicago Sun-Times. Follow him on Twitter at JR Fagan, and my guest for the last few minutes here on the

0: Gore Evening Show. James, great stuff tonight, man. Really appreciate the time.
1: Thanks for having me.
0: There's James Fagan joining me on the guest hotline. We're going to get back to some baseball a little later in the show, but it's the training camp is going on right now, folks. Another preseason game this weekend. Let's get into some Bears talk and a position competition that's got me just a little bit concerned. Not hitting the panic button, but just a little bit concerned. Talk about that right after this. It is the Score Evening Show. I am Rami Makhlouf on Chicago Sports Radio 104.3. The Score.
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5: 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Now time to talk some Bears with you. Bears at 312-644-6767. 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How concerned are you about the left tackle position and the competition for that position? 312-644-6767. 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It'll be from 6 to 8 p.m. at Gurney Hyundai, featuring appearances from Tyson Bagent, DeAndre Swift, and a complete breakdown of the biggest training camp storylines ahead of the season. 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And I'm sure Grody and Wiederer on Take the North will get into this battle for the left tackle position, which I'm getting, I don't know about you, tell me, 312-644-6767. A bit of deja vu here with the left tackle competition. It was Braxton Jones to start, and then Kieran Amagaje, and then Jedrick Wills got in the mix, and it was those two guys, Amagaje and Wills, in at left tackle for the preseason opener against the Browns over the weekend. Neither impressing, to the point that the Bears added a fourth competitor. Stop me if you've heard this before. Theo Benedict is now in the mix for the left tackle position. And yeah, I know Ozzie Trapillo returned from the torn patella tendon on Monday. And that's great, dude. That was great news. And I'm really excited that guy is beating all expectations and timelines of coming back from that injury. I actually suffered that same injury. I don't have a lot in common with Ozzie Trapillo and many other professional athletes, but I have that in common, and I did it playing football, believe it or not. And I'm telling you, man, I'm not a professional athlete. You might be surprised to hear that. It's a tough one to come back from. It's like the lower half of your leg is just useless when you do that. It's just kind of dangling there, and it's a borderline miracle in my eyes, as somebody who had that injury, that the guy is already back on the practice field. But I would think it's going to be a minute before we see Ozzie Trapillo as the starting left tackle for the Bears to get back in game shape, to get the strength up in that leg. So I'm a little concerned about the left tackle position, and I'm wondering if you are as well. 312-644-6767. Here's Dan Roschar, the Bears offensive line coach, talking about what's going on at the left tackle position.
6: What's the left tackle competition? Is there a favorite off the top of your head, or is it starting from scratch?
7: We're starting from scratch. I think you see the off-season investment in really the three guys. There's four of them, but there's three guys that we had experience with last year with Braxton, with Karan, and with Theo. those guys all had really good off seasons. From the time, you know, there's certain things we can and can't do. Well, we can't get our hands on them. Well, Braxton and Theo both went and invested some time with Teron Armstead, who's a former player in our system, or with me, and I trust him. You know, some of these guys are going and looking for people to work with them, and you don't know what's being coached, asked of them. I felt really good about both the guys invested. They invested in improving, and I see that already. Karan, he stayed locally, but he was here every day, and he's gotten bigger and stronger, and there's a lot of positives we've seen, although not working against the defense, just the fundamental things. And then you'd certainly throw in the idea that Jedrick will get in the mix. So we have a great deal of competition. I don't think anybody goes in as a lead. We certainly put value in the veteran in Braxton. So we'll let that thing play out, but they're all pushing each other. They all make each other better. And I think it's a really good situation from that aspect.
5: So there's Dan Rochard, the Bears offensive line coach, talking about the left tackle position, which I'm concerned about right now. I don't know about you. 412-644-6767 if you want to get in on the conversation. And Rochard, you might have heard that and been like, well, if you're going off what Dan Rochard said, what's the concern there, Rami? First of all, I don't necessarily buy everything that Dan Rochard is saying there. He's saying that all of them, at least the guys who, you know, that carried over from last year to this year, and Amagaje and Benedet, that they're better than they were at this time last year. That they've improved. They've gotten better than they were at this time last year. That's cool, but are they better than Ozzie Trapillo was at the end of last year when he took hold of that job for the last six games of the regular season and the playoffs until he left that game against the Packers with the torn patella tendon? And two, are they really, like, are they, because I got a feeling that if everybody was better, if Braxton Jones, if Kieran Amagaje, if Theo Benedet, if they were all better at this point than they were last year, the Bears would have been, like, impressed enough, happy enough, satisfied enough with one of those guys that it wouldn't be a competition anymore. The fact that you're still looking for a left tackle, to me, even though Dan Rochard is saying a lot of good and glowing things about those guys, to me says that nobody has impressed you enough to say that they are clearly the starting left tackle of the Chicago Bears. Nobody has impressed Ben Johnson and Dan Rochard and the decision makers at Halas Hall enough to be crowned the starting offensive tackle to start the season. And you might be saying, well, is it really that important? Is it really that important that on August 19th, we still have two playoff games and 3 weeks of two plus weeks, I guess, of training camp left to go before anything really matters? Does it matter that they don't have a starting left tackle today? And I think it does, because one, I would just like the security of knowing that somebody has been good enough and impressive enough to Ben Johnson and Dan Rochard that they've taken the job. That would make me feel a lot better about the level of play that you're going to get out of that position. But two, it's more about what Ben Johnson said. This was yesterday about the offensive, about that left tackle position specifically, and how it affects Joe Tooney. And he said, quote, "I think Joe would like some clarity on who he can build a rapport with. It's been a little bit of a revolving door. He's a pro's pro, and he's willing to do everything, but you want to give five guys playing as one. We'll go as long as we need to figure out who those five are, but at the same time, the sooner we can make that decision, the sooner they can gel as a unit." And that's the biggest thing to me, man. That's the biggest thing to me, and that's honestly, that's what training camp is all about. That to find sort of the continuity and for different units to gel, as NFL rosters are always turning over and there are always new faces, and so there's always that process of getting to know each other's game and figuring out how all the pieces fit and how it all gels together. That's, I think, for any position unit or an offense or a defense or a special teams unit as a whole, that's a process. And it's one of the biggest reasons that we even have training camp and preseason games. And I think it's all the more important on the offensive line for those guys to gel and to sort of get used to playing with one another, because if there's any consternation or any confusion among that front five, or just not the right rhythm among that front five, that can be a total disaster. And Ben Johnson is talking about Joe Tooney and the fact that he would like some clarity on who he can build a rapport with. We also have to remember, you got a new center this year. And so far, all the reviews have been pretty good about Garrett Bradbury at the center position, but two out of your five positions now are going to have a new starter from what you ended with last year. I know Braxton Jones was the starting left tackle to start last year, and I know we saw some of Theo Benedet throughout the year last year, and Amagaje was on the team, didn't get a lot of run, but was on the team. So these aren't new faces, and they're not. And when it comes to Jones and Benedet, not even guys that would be new in terms of seeing starting as the left tackle, but the best version of the Bears offensive line, the best five, as Ben Johnson put it, was those last six games of the year last year and into the playoffs, where Ozzie Trapillo was your left tackle and Drew Dahlman was your center. 40% of your offensive line has gotten turned over. And that left tackle position, you need Joe Tooney to build the chemistry with him. He's also in the process of building the chemistry with Garrett Bradbury, who's on his right, and the offensive line as a whole, the five guys as a whole, are all still trying to find that chemistry and gel and figure out who they are as a unit and what each other can do and where guys need to sort of fill in the gaps. I've heard before, I'm sure you've heard before, that the offensive line is kind of like ballroom dancing. Everybody needs to know what the guy next to him and their partner in any blocking scheme, what they're doing, so that you're not stepping on each other's feet or going in opposite directions and leaving a huge hole in the offensive line to either kill Caleb Williams, as we saw, 56 times in his rookie year, or just blow up a run play. It's really important, man, that they get this offensive line and that left tackle position figured out. And I'm a little bit concerned. Not panic button, okay? I'm confident that the Bears, and especially the Bears offense, is going to perform at a certain level. And on that side of the ball, the defense, we can talk about some other time. But I have a pretty high level of confidence that the offense is going to perform at a pretty high level, regardless of who ends up winning that left tackle job. But like, the expectations have been raised. You know what I mean? The expectations have been raised, and so my level of concern sort of coincides with that. Because I want to see this team get to another level, even another level than what we saw last year. And if you read Dan Pompey's piece, really good, man, really, really good, where he followed Ben Johnson or shadowed him for a day. He wants this offense to set records. He wants this to be the highest scoring offense in the history of the NFL. For that to happen, you're going to need better play across the board from every position. Obviously, the quarterback being the most crucial, but it all starts in the trenches and up front, and that's why there's a level of concern as to whether the Bears can take it to another level when, as we sit here on August 19th, you got four guys competing for the starting left tackle job. The guy who was the starting left tackle at the end of last year, trying to come back from a torn patella tendon, that's concerning to me. As to whether or not the Bears and that offense can be even better, can find another level than what we saw last year. Is it a concern for you? 312-644-6767 if you want to get in on the conversation. We also have to talk about the Kyler Gordon situation and Ben Johnson's comments and lack thereof when it comes to the nickel cornerback. We'll get into all that right after this. We'll hear from you at 312-644-6767 as well. It is Rami Makhlouf on the Score Evening Show and back after just a few minutes right here on Chicago Sports Radio 104.3 The Score.
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0: talk some Bears with former Bears wide receiver Allen Robinson coming up at 8:25. But phone lines open to you. Text line as well, 312-644-6767. As I was asking before the break, are you as concerned as I am about the left tackle position? And again, my level of concern is not panic by any means. It's, is it good enough at this point, both the quality of play you're going to get at that position and the chemistry and the gelling of the offensive line as a whole with two of the five guys being new faces? We don't know who that new face is going to be at left tackle yet. Can that quality of play and the rhythm and the chemistry of that offensive line be good enough that you take the offense's performance and play to even another level next year? Not that I think this whole thing is about to fall apart because they don't know who the left tackle is yet today, but can they take it to even another level? I think you're going to have to get a certain level of play from that position and the offensive line to do so. But also wanted to get into, and let me know your thoughts on that at 312-644-6767. The case of Kyler Gordon keeps getting more and more mysterious. Where is Spider-Man? to quote the movie, where is Spider-Man in Kyler Gordon, who spent much of last season injured, came back from an injury, got hurt before he even got on the field to play, then showed up to camp injured this year? There seemed to be some frustration among Bears brass, Ben Johnson and the brass of the Chicago Bears over Kyler Gordon and his approach to, I don't know, they haven't come out and said it, but just reading between the lines, is his conditioning and rehab habits that maybe he's not doing everything that he needs to do to get out on and stay out on the football field. And again, folks are asking, where is Spider-Man in asking Ben Johnson about the Kyler Gordon situation yesterday?
1: Ben, can you provide any more update on Kyler Gordon? We've pretty much gotten a non-update.
2: Yeah, there's nothing to add right now. Yep.
1: Do you have any interaction with him or see?
2: Yeah, I see him in the building. Yep.
1: Do you feel like he is progressing?
2: Yep, there's a plan and he's working towards that plan.
3: What does he do right now?
2: He's rehabbing.
0: Great delivery. Great delivery from Ben Johnson right there, giving the Bears media corps nothing whatsoever on Kyler Gordon. But that didn't stop. That didn't stop the beat reporters on the Bears beat. They asked Ben Johnson about Kyler Gordon again today.
1: Ben, can you provide any more update on Kyler Gordon? We've pretty much gotten a non-update.
2: Yeah, there's nothing to add right now. Yep.
1: Do you have any interaction with him or see?
2: Yeah, I see him in the building. Yep.
1: You feel like he is progressing?
2: Yeah, there's a plan, and he's working towards that plan.
3: What does he do right now?
2: He's rehabbing.
0: Right, that was yesterday's. Was there one today, David, or did we make a mistake? Okay, go ahead and say it on the air. It's fine. We'll have an on-air production.
4: It was labeled today. So,
0: oh, okay. So it's the same quote labeled twice. All right. I don't mind hearing it two times, so that's fine. It was funny, but the situation is not funny. The situation with Kyler Gordon is not funny at all, quite frankly, if you're a Bears fan. And it's really frustrating. And I don't know how much of the frustration that you heard there from Ben Johnson is with Ben Gordon and how much of it is with him constantly having to answer questions. Did I say Ben Gordon? Kyler Gordon? Whoa, I went way back in Bulls history. Kyler Gordon? Or how much he has to answer questions and give updates on Kyler Gordon, and the fact that the media, as they should be, they're doing their job and asking the questions that should be asked and that we as Bears fans want answered, are like a dog with a bone on the Kyler Gordon situation and wanting updates, and they're not letting go, and they have continued to ask Ben Johnson about it, and that in and of itself can get a little bit annoying. So I don't know, again, how much of that frustration is actually with Kyler Gordon and their displeasure with, again, his conditioning or rehab habits that have kept him off the field to this point, and how much of it is, come on, guys, I told you I got nothing, and you're still asking me these questions. I heard Herb Howard on with Spiegel and Holmes this afternoon, and he said, I know somebody's going to keep asking about Kyler Gordon, but I know who it's not going to be, and that's me, because he feels like Ben Gordon – Ben Johnson, excuse me, is ready to jump over the podium and choke somebody if they ask him about Kyler Gordon again. But again, they...

they're doing their job in asking those questions, because while I said about the offensive line, and get in on the whole Kyler Gordon situation, or clown me for saying Ben Gordon twice now, 312-644-6767, while I said about the offense and the left tackle position that my concern is can they take it to another level? I think a certain baseline has sort of been set for the Bears offense that I'm pretty positive they'll meet regardless of who wins that left tackle competition, but I want more. I want better. And I want this offense to find another level, and that's why I want to see left tackle settled. When it comes to Kyler Gordon and just the defense as a whole, but especially the secondary, when 23 of the 33 turnovers that you got last year walked out the door, and a lot of those being in the secondary, and nothing being done about the defensive line and the pass rush this offseason, my concern about Kyler Gordon as part of that defense and part of that secondary goes beyond what it is when it comes to the left tackle position and the offense, because I could see full catastrophe on the defensive side of the football this year. I don't want to, but after what I saw last year, and the only thing that this defense doing well was taking the ball away from the other team and sending a lot of the guys who were doing that, who were taking the ball away, sending them packing, has me wondering, okay, what exactly does this defense do well? Throw in the Kobe Bryant injury. And if Kyler Gordon, who when he's on the field, there's a reason they gave him the contract that they gave him. When he's on the field, is, I don't need to tell you, a fantastic nickel cornerback in this league. One of, if not the best, when he's healthy on the field and playing at the top of his game. And what that could mean for a defense, and even though we haven't seen it with any consistency, apparently what that can mean in a Dennis Allen defense specifically can be a game changer. And so you need that guy to be healthy. And the fact that we don't have any real clear idea on if or when he'll be healthy, and the Bears seemingly having very little to no confidence in him doing the things that he'll do to be healthy, and at this point just going sort of radio silence on the whole Kyler Gordon situation, that is more than just like, yeah, I have a certain level of expectation and I'm pretty sure they'll meet that, but can they take it to another level, like I said, with the offensive side of things? The problems keep stacking up for the defense. And I don't have a baseline expectation for the Bears defense. Again, I don't know what they do well. And so the better and more healthy they can be on that side of the football, the more they can sort of turn the dial a little bit for me, move the needle a little bit for me in terms of having any belief that defense can play at a higher level than what we saw last year, or even match last year. Which, that's a low bar in terms of the level of play that you got from the defense in 2025. Outside of turnovers, just match what you did last year, and I'll be okay with that. You don't even have to take it to another level. Just match what you did last year, and I'm not sure they can do that. And this Kyler Gordon situation throws that even more into question. How much are your antenna up on Kyler Gordon? 312-644-6767 if you want to get in on the conversation. I'm not trying to be an alarmist about any of this stuff, especially not when it comes to the left tackle spot and the offense as a whole. Again, I have a pretty high level of confidence that offense will play at a certain level. The defense, though, man, maybe I do kind of mean to be a bit of an alarmist when it comes to that, because I think it could be real bad. It could be. I'm not saying it will be. I think it could be real bad based on what I saw last year and what transpired and didn't transpire over the course of the offseason, and then what's transpired as far as injuries throughout this training camp with, again, Kobe Bryant and the Kyler Gordon situation. This defense could be

0: really bad, and that could spoil the season. That could waste another year of Caleb Williams. That could waste a year of Ben Johnson and his super powered, high powered offense. They got to get that defense figured out. And at least like middle of the pack in terms of yards allowed and points allowed, and then throw some turnovers on top of it. I don't expect them necessarily to get as many turnovers as they did last year. It's hard to recreate that. History has shown when it comes to teams that lead in turnovers, and especially when they lead by as much as the Bears did last year, that's hard to repeat. It's something that's hard to replicate. So that's again, maybe I do mean to be an alarm. Maybe I am hitting the panic button on the defense and the Kyler Gordon situation, but just the defense as a whole. Quick update, Cubs fans, you would be interested to know the Brewers are currently losing to the Seattle Mariners 7-2, the score in that one in the bottom of the third inning. I don't trust the Mariners to say that I'm confident they'll hang on to that 7-2 lead, and that Brewers team, they're annoying. They're a little bit annoying in that they keep finding ways to win baseball games. But should that hold, Cubs will end the day right where they started with a 4.5, looking up at the Brewers by 4.5 games. We'll hit a quick break on the other side. I'll switch gears to a little baseball talk. And quite frankly, this PCA MVP debate, I don't even see it as much of a debate. All this is kind of silly. I'm going to tell you why right after this. 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I'm Rami McLaughlin, back right after this.
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12: 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He'll join me at 8:25 when I jump back to a little Bears talk with A-Rob. Right now, phone lines open up to you at 312-644-6767 as I jump back from the Bears to baseball and the Chicago Cubs. And I know I'm asking this to a Chicago audience, so there is some bias and some in me as well, but is there even any debate or any argument over PCA as the National League MVP? 312-644-6767 if you want to get in on the conversation, because I have a feeling if the guy that he was competing with was not named Shohei Ohtani and was not, you know, already a back-to-back MVP and maybe the greatest player ever, at the very least the best player of a generation, and a guy who pitches and hits, plays both ways on the field, something that we haven't seen in the modern era. He is great. He's amazing, and he's doing things that we've never seen before in this sport, and it's

It's even though he does it for the Dodgers, it's often fun to watch if you're just a fan of baseball and the sport being played at a high level. Shohei Ohtani is a great player and fun to watch. But if his name wasn't, like, if you took the name off the numbers of what these two guys have done this year, I don't think it's even really close. I really don't. And I was checking out a couple articles today. One was John Greenberg and his piece comparing the run that PCA is on right now to the MVP season of Derrick Rose. And I know when I say that, it sounds like a stretch, but John Greenberg, very talented writer, and makes a really good case in terms of the parallels of those two guys and the season that Rose had and the season that PCA is currently having. And there was also a piece at ESPN.com that asked players, took a vote of players as far as who should be the MVP right now. And I was already, like, before I went into those articles, already pretty sure that PCA was the clear-cut, if not runaway, MVP of the National League. Agree with me or not, 312-644-6767. But these, some of the numbers and some of the, first of all, how the voting went, I'll tell you that in just a second, for that ESPN piece that I just mentioned, like, solidified the case for me. Just made me go, yeah, no, this isn't just you being the homer Cubs fan and thinking that this shouldn't be as close as people are making it seem as though it is. It's not. I was right. And this from the piece by Greenberg that I mentioned, and he talks about, again, making the comparison or the parallel to Derrick Rose's MVP year, just how clutch Derrick Rose was in that season. PCA came into Tuesday's 4-3 win over the White Sox with a 1094 OPS with runners in scoring position, slugging 649, and with two outs and runners in scoring position, the numbers basically stay the same. 1067 OPS and a 638 slugging percentage. So in those late and close game situations, He's as good as anybody, if not the best in baseball right now. And per Baseball Reference, the OPS and slugging jumped to 1206 and 719 in those late and close game situations. So even if you wanted to say that the numbers are pretty even, and offensively the numbers are pretty even, when you dive a little deeper, It's and you start considering things like clutch and how clutch that guy has been, it's really not that close. Now, some of the other numbers, really, like, almost identical. OPS, PCA 935 to Ohtani's 949. OPS plus, PCA 156, Ohtani 160. Weighted runs created plus, PCA 155, Ohtani 153. I could keep going down the list, but you get the picture. They are very similar. However, the hit and field war, PCA almost doubles Shohei Ohtani in that, with 8.4 to 4.1. Total war, when you add in Shohei Ohtani's pitching performances, 14 starts this year, 1.79 ERA in 82-plus innings, a pitching war of 3. Still, not all that close. PCA, 8.4 total war to Shohei Ohtani's 71. So, like, again, when you dive deeper into the numbers, it's not all that close. And on top of that, and tell me, am I being a homer? 312-644-6767. Do you have any case to counter what I'm saying here, that PCA is the clear-cut MVP of the National League, and it wouldn't be as much of a debate if that guy wasn't named Shohei Ohtani and we were just going off performance? One number I didn't give you, in addition to the clutch, where he's better than Shohei, in addition to the total war, where he's better than Shohei, in addition to the fact he plays defense every year and has done so all season, where Shohei has just been a hitter for at least half this year, since the knee that acted up, and he had an elbow thing before that took him off the mound.
there's always the debate of like who's more valuable to a team, the guy who goes out there and plays every day or the guy who pitches every fifth day. If we're just comparing their run prevention, how much they add to the run prevention of a baseball team. And a lot of people think that the everyday guy has more of an impact than the pitcher who goes every 5 days. I don't know, man. We have like a lot of algorithms and formulas that say otherwise. I'll go ahead and believe those, but the guy hasn't even pitched for half the year. The guy has 14 starts, and PCA is out there playing the best defense on the planet day in and day out. How is that not more of a factor in this debate and this discussion that we have, and then what these two guys do on the bases? You can just look at like a raw number, like stolen bases, where PCA has 31 to Shohei's 7. But I think it goes deeper than that. I think it goes much deeper than that. Because of what PCA does to an opposing pitcher and opposing defense as soon as he gets on the bases. As soon as he gets on the bases, he's a threat to score. He's a threat to score as soon as he steps in the batter's box. He's going to score himself, or he's going to make his way around the bases. Is Shohei Ohtani walking the game off on a wild pitch while he's standing at third after he stole second and third in extra innings like PCA did was that last week? No, he's not doing that. Like, some of the offensive numbers, very comparable. PCA plays defense and the best defense on the planet every day. Shohei Ohtani is just batting, and PCA is more clutch. PCA is more of a threat on the bases. I don't know what we're talking about here, and neither do, well, I guess they do entertain the conversation. But ESPN, they polled 21 Major League Baseball players as far as who's the MVP right now. 15 are saying it's PCA. Only 4 are saying it's Shohei Ohtani. 2 guys copped out, rode the fence, and said, let's split the MVP. I don't think it's that close, guys. I really don't. You hear about voter fatigue when it comes to MVP voting in every sport. You hear about that. Oh, they got tired of giving it to Michael Jordan. They got tired of giving it to LeBron. They got tired of giving it to Patrick Mahomes or Tom Brady or whatever the case might be. So they gave this other guy. It's almost like a pity prize. I think the opposite is happening here. I think the opposite of that is happening with Shohei Ohtani, that the baseball world, and I understand why, but the baseball world and the baseball media world is so in love with Shohei Ohtani that it's distorting their view of who is the MVP. And one more quick thing, and then I'll get to your calls and your text at 312-644-6767 as I ask you, is there any debate as to who's the MVP of the National League? Am I just being a homer when I say it's a pretty clear-cut case for PCA? 312-644-6767. I know the idea of the MVP being actually going to the most valuable player, the guy who's the most valuable to their team. But let's say it's a wash. I don't think it is. But let's just say it's a wash as far as who's been the better player between PCA and Shohei this year. And let's say the tiebreaker is who's most valuable. I think the Dodgers with 3-4 other MVP candidates on their roster, I think they'd be all right without Shohei Ohtani. I do. I think they'll be okay. As a matter of fact, they've shown us that they'll be okay for stretches when he's been injured. I think they'll be all right. Take PCA off this Cubs team. And just in pure value to their team, who's more valuable to their team and winning baseball games, that also is not that close. I don't understand it. I don't know what we're doing here. PCA is the clear-cut MVP of the National League as we sit here on August 19th. Month and a half left in the season. 35 games, I think, left to play. A lot can change. That's almost a quarter of the season. That can certainly inform the vote and the debate. No doubt about it. And it could change. If they're giving that award out today on August 19th, there is no real debate, and I don't think it is a real debate,
if that guy's not named Shohei Ohtani and doesn't bring the name recognition and just the awestruck approach that people seem to have to that guy.

0: And again, I understand why. 312-644-6767. Let's go out to Joliet. And Bobby, you're on the score. Bobby, am I off on this? Am I being a homer?
1: No, sir. First time caller, long time listener.
0: Thank you.
1: You actually just touched on what I was going to say. I mean, you go back in baseball history, go back just 10 to 15 years, and the MVP was a complete player. He wasn't somebody that only was a DH. He wasn't somebody that was just a pitcher. They looked at the whole value of the player, what he did on offense, what he did on defense. Okay, great. Ohtani's making $980 million for the next 15 years. Great. That shouldn't justify him and be able to put him in a category as MVP. Yes, is he a good player? He is. I'm a diehard baseball fan, lifelong Cubs fan. But realistically, he is a great player. I get that. But he's only a one-sided player at this time in his career. He's a hitter. Like you said it a few minutes ago, he's pitched, what, 12, 14 games this year?
0: 14 starts, yeah. And dominant, dominant in those 14 starts. Like he was in the Cy Young race. It was him and Jacob Mizorowski basically when he got hurt in the Cy Young race. He's great on both. He's great at both, but he's only doing one right now.
1: Exactly. He's only doing one. He's only on one side of the ball. So how can you say, oh, he's a great DH hitter, let's make him the MVP? I don't agree with that. I played baseball my whole life. I'm a diehard baseball fan. You have to be a complete player, whether you have three tools or five tools. If you're showing up on both sides, on offense and defense, and you have the stats that PCA has, like you touched on, you have to give it to PCA because he's doing it on offense and defense. You can't just give it, look at offense and say, oh, he's great, we're going to give it to him. I don't believe in that. I appreciate you taking my call.
0: Bobby, I appreciate you making the call and being a first-time, long-time. Thank you, man. And great stuff. Thank you. I do understand it. I told you why it's happening. Because his name is Shohei. Because he's been so impressive and otherworldly since he came to this league. And I'm not even against giving the MVP to a designated hitter. I think that can be valid. If a guy is just that good a hitter, and if there isn't somebody else in the league doing things like PCA is doing right now. Shohei Ohtani, in a lot of years, with the resume that he's put up this season offensively and the 14 starts that he's made, in a lot of years, I would sit here and tell you, yeah, that guy is the MVP. Yeah, that makes sense to me. Not this year. And not just because PCA wears a Cubs uniform. If anybody in baseball is wearing any uniform, I hate the St. Louis Cardinals more than I hate most things in this world. If a St. Louis Cardinals player was doing PCA things, I would say that guy is the MVP and not Shohei Ohtani. This isn't about him being a DH and you can't give MVPs to DHs. I understand that argument too. I don't ascribe to it, but not when a guy is having the season that PCA is having right now. Let's go to David, who's in Chicago. David, you're on 104.3, the score in the evening show. Am I off base here? Am I being a homer and saying this isn't as much of a debate as people seem to make it out to be?
2: Absolutely not. But first and foremost, love your show. I know you get that a lot, but you actually keep it real, so I like it. But anyways, no, I don't think you're being a homer. I think you hit it on the nose, right? Then kind of have to piggyback everything off you say. I mean, Ohtani's he's a generational player, right? And they only come every so often, and we can say that hands down. But when you look at the MVP, what does it stand for? Most valuable player, right? The person that makes the most impact on your team. That whether they play, if they don't play, the team wouldn't be what they were. And in impactful moments, PCA has come through, right? He's that guy. And with his fielding, he's an elite fielder. The plays that he makes look easy may seem to look easy, but they're not to an average outfielder or even an above average outfielder. They're not making that play. If you know, and that's the debate. Do you go with somebody that has already been recognized and is known for to be a generational player? Or do you go with somebody that has a major impact on a season? The Cubs, let's be realistic. I've been a Cubs fan since 76. I've seen the ball go through Leon Durham and all those other things that happened to the Cubs, and then they finally pulled through in 2016, right? But you've never really seen an impactful player. Ryan Sandberg, Andre Dawson, the Hawk, all of them were great players. But PCA makes the difference.
0: Yes.
2: Both offensive and defensively.
0: Dave, appreciate the call. I got to move on. We got Allen Robinson coming up in just a minute. Yeah, he's he brought up some names there. If you want to include PED guys, like if we're not putting an asterisk next to it, I do. But if we're not putting an asterisk next to it, he's Sammy Sosa without the steroids, as far as we know. I hate to throw that out there, but you got to leave a sliver, right? He's Sammy Sosa without the steroids. He's the first guy. He's the only guy other than Sammy Sosa in Cubs history to put up back-to-back 30-30 seasons, and he's going to sniff around 40-40 while playing the best defense on the planet and while being the biggest threat on the bases and while being the most clutch player in baseball. I don't understand it, man. I don't understand why we're having this debate. 850 wants to stop the whole conversation, says, can we put a halt on the MVP conversation? It's August 19th, and there's a lot of baseball left to play. Javi Baez was the MVP at this time of the year in 2018, and we saw how everything went that season. I've seen that comparison. But, no, I'm not going to put a halt on it. This is what Sports Talk Radio is all about. No. We're going to keep having this conversation. It's what we do. Oh, I think you're right. And I made the point it's August 19th and there's a lot of baseball left to play. I don't think this is Javi Baez, man. I don't. I loved Javi. I don't mean to disrespect or bash him. Loved Javi Baez. Still love Javi Baez, quite frankly. But I don't think this is that season. And I don't think he falls off a cliff the way that Javi did with his performance. But we'll see. We'll see. I might have just jinxed it right there. We had a quick break on the other side. Switch gears back to football and some Bears talk with a former Bear and the host of the Full Press Pod, Allen Robinson, or excuse me, the Press Release Pod. 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
4: With you for a little more than another half hour here on Score Evenings. This has been a fun one, man, and lots to talk about in the Chicago sports world right now with the Crosstown Classic and a great one here the last 3 days. The Bears in the thick of training camp and NFL season right around the corner. And going to talk a little NFL and Bears right now with a guy Bears fans are very familiar with, former Bears wide receiver, now the host of the Press Release Pod. You can follow him on Twitter at Allen Robinson III. He is Allen Robinson. Hey, Rob, how you doing this evening, my man?
5: I'm doing very well. How are you?
4: Good. I think the last time we talked was in October of last year, and it was in the playoffs, and I learned that Allen Robinson, big baseball guy, in addition to being good at football and catching footballs, big baseball guy, and you attended a couple of those Cubs playoff games, if I'm not mistaken. Did you get a chance, and I know you love and appreciate Chicago sports for how great it can be and Chicago sports fans. Did you get a chance before we get into the football to watch any of these three games that those two teams, both in the playoff picture, just wrapped up at Wrigley Field today?
5: I have not. You know, this is right around the time where I start tapping back in a little bit more.
4: Yeah.

0: But I have not, you know, I know that it's a close race. Actually, I'm kind of biased because my sister, and I'm from Detroit, and my sister, she has been working for the Tigers. So I've been able to keep up with them a little bit, and I've seen them now sneak back into the wild card race. So this is around the time where I start tuning back in a little bit.
1: Go watch the highlights. As I know you,
0: I definitely will.
1: As I know you love baseball, and again, like I said, you can appreciate the Chicago sports scene and Chicago sports fans. It was it was electric out there, A-Rob. It was real fun to watch, I think, for both fan bases. All right, let's get into the football. And before we dive into any details, just overall, what does Allen Robinson think of the Bears wide receiver room entering this season?
0: You know, I like it. I like it. I think it's one of those times where you see guys evolve. You know, now with Rome being there for a couple of seasons, Luther Burton being able to come along a little bit, you know, a little bit more, I should say, having a really good season last year. So you start to see and allow those guys as younger players to evolve and become the veteran players and give them the veteran roles and responsibilities. And I think that when you match their receiver room up with the tight ends that they have with Loveland and obviously Cole Kmet, I think when you look at weapons and the overall receiving factor of the offense, I think they're in great hands.
1: What did you think of the decision to Allen? Most people are on board with it. I didn't like it. I didn't like the trading of DJ Moore. I know he wasn't, according to a lot of people, a great fit in Ben Johnson's offense, and maybe there were chemistry issues there with him and Caleb Williams, but the guy made some huge plays for you last year, and we all know DJ Moore can be a very productive player in the NFL at the wide receiver position, and just losing a veteran like that in that room, what did you think of that decision by the Bears this offseason?
0: Yeah, it was a tough decision, but sometimes for veteran players and teams going in a certain direction, a little change of scenery is good for both parties. And I say that because I think from the time Ben Johnson got there and the way that they've drafted over the year, you see that the receiver position is a position that's going to always be competitive for a Ben Johnson offense as far as drafting players, bringing in players via a free agency. So it's always going to be a very competitive position. And it's only one football. So when you factor in the tight ends, when you look at the development of the young receivers, it's still only football with the offensive coordinator that truly, or offensive play caller that truly in his heart, he also enjoys to run the football as well. So I think when you factor those things in, sometimes less is more.
1: Who do you think, Allen Robinson, former Bears wide receiver, and check out the Press Release podcast with Allen Robinson wherever you get your pods. Who will be the number one wide receiver for the Chicago Bears when this season is over? Who will emerge as the number one wide receiver? Will it be Rome Odunze, who they drafted to be that in the same class where they took Caleb Williams? Or do you think Luther Burton sort of started to and continues to emerge and step into that role as the number one target at the wide receiver position?
0: You know, I think with Rome being healthy right now and being able to really have an impact day to day in training camp, I think it's going to be him. I think that right now is a time where Ben will get to kind of experiment with him a little bit, if you will, by him being able to expand his repertoire at the receiver position a little bit. And I think that will carry into the season. And also, I think that Caleb and Rome have a good relationship as far as connection quarterback receiver. I mean, they played together now for a few seasons. They have Ben Johnson. This is their second year under his tenure. So I think those guys will continue to, and their connection will continue to grow.
1: I was looking at your Twitter, Allen Robinson, and not to throw you under the bus to the Chicago listening audience, and you put it out there, you're from Detroit. You played for Detroit, and you probably have some loyalties to that Lions team. I saw a tweet from you, and it was a quote tweet, watching Amon-Ra St. Brown, just a nasty route and taking it to the house in Lions training camp, and you quote tweeted that and said, top two duo and not two. You think that's the best wide receiver duo in the league. What do you need to see from, well, first of all, where are they in your rankings, if you could do that quick off the top of your head? But what do you need to see from those two guys I just mentioned in Odunze and Burton for them to be in that conversation of top two duo at the wide receiver position?
0: Yeah, and not to talk too much Detroit Lions stuff, but I think I have them, to me, I have them ranked as the number one duo because I think what Jamison Williams brings to the table as well, with him being able to get the amount of yardage and create the amount of explosive that he can with very limited touches when you look at some of the rest of the duos. You know, he's been around 1,000 yards, around 50 catches or so, which is pretty impressive. When you then look at Amon-Ra St. Brown, he's one of those guys who's a number one receiver and plays inside more, but he's an every down guy when it comes to blocking in the run game and also receiving. And for the Bears, how they get their group in that conversation is they know the guy that has the secret sauce, and that's Ben Johnson, as far as being able to utilize different guys' skill sets, being able to marry what they do in the run game and the pass game, because I think Rome Odunze and Luther Burden have the talent to be right there.
1: As far as weapons go, and you mentioned the tight ends, are the Bears in the conversation for best offensive weapons that they've surrounded their quarterback with?
0: Yeah, I think so. I think so. And again, I think for them, they have a great balance of the running back room with the receiver room and tight ends. And with Ben, the way that Ben Johnson likes to use tight ends, you see him in those two tight end sets and personnels quite a bit. You know, and even for him now, I heard him talk about using heavy formations and kind of getting into 13 personnel with three tight ends and being able to get those base defenses on the field to kind of use the tight end skill set against the defense. So I think he has many ways of getting his skill position guys involved, and I think that they have a well-rounded group when it comes to their overall skill position.
1: Allen Robinson, former Bears wide receiver, now the host of the Press Release Pod, my guest here on the Score Evening Show. You played for Ben Johnson in your stint out there in Detroit, and he's talked about, well, he said he wants to be the highest scoring offense ever. That's the goal he's trying to eventually reach as a head coach and offensive play caller of the Chicago Bears. I know that he has that on his radar for in year two with the organization and instilling the system and coaching up Caleb Williams. But what did you see in Ben Johnson's offense last year where you went, there's another level there? Where is there the room for improvement where you see this Bears offense going to another level in 2026?
0: Firstly, I don't think you should speak too soon about in which year Ben Johnson may want to do that. Ben Johnson,
1: all right.
0: Ben Johnson is a guy that he has certain goals for his group and things like that, and he's going to push those guys to it. And he believes in those things, the things that he says he truly believes, and he's going to push those guys to be that group in which he's speaking of. So I say that just from being around Ben Johnson and his coaching style and coaching and the way he coaches, with me kind of coming on board like late, right before the season started, and just kind of what was asked upon me and looking at Amon-Ra and some of those guys, is he's going to ask a lot of his players. And typically those players that he has, when he's asking a lot of them, they deliver, you know. So I'm looking for Chicago to take that next step into the Ben Johnson offense, which I think for them will be into getting a little bit more into the deception side of the game. And I say that with being able to utilize Luther Burden in the screen game, being able to do the same thing with Loveland as far as tight end screens and some different plays, to kind of really being able to utilize those guys in kind of special situations. And I think that's something when he left Detroit, I think they had those special situations down pack when it came to gotta have it downs and what was being asked of those guys.
1: What do you think is being hammered into Caleb Williams in year two under Ben Johnson?
0: I think the biggest thing is his consistency. When I say consistency, meaning down in, down out, finding the completion and being able to know and utilize when he has to put his Superman cape on. And I think we saw last year late in the playoffs with the play that with the ball that he threw to Cole Kmet on the run, being able to buy time. So he'll have those moments, but also when the defense is in just a vanilla too high, he'll be able to also make those throws where it's not an interception or something coming across the middle. And I think he took that step last year, so I'm continuously looking forward to him taking that step on knowing when to utilize his athleticism and also being able to just be in the pocket and win above the neck majority of the time, because I think the more that he can do that, then the field will really start to open up for when he does need to create.
1: So a lot of people point to his accuracy and his completion percentage. How much of that can be coached and corrected when talking about fixing a quarterback's accuracy and completion percentage? And how much of that is just like natural and a feel or a touch that a guy has?
0: You know, to be honest, from a lot of the quarterbacks that I've been around, it's just a natural feel and touch. I do think sometimes you can boost it up a few percentages, if you will, as far as, okay, I could have took the check down here. I may have waited on this a little bit too long, and that forced me out the pocket and caused a throwaway or scramble. So I think when you go back and look at the tape on times that he could have taken the check down, or when the check down it may have been there for him, I think once he watches the film and see whatever times those are, because it'll be a few, you know, even for the great ones, it'll be a few where they'll say, okay, I should have got off this faster. And those are the small things for quarterbacks of his caliber that knock off a percent or two, that, as you're talking about, the highest quarterback completion percentages in the NFL.
1: Alan, as I said, you played for Ben Johnson in Detroit, and what we've learned here over the last year, that's an intense dude. Like, I don't know that anybody in the NFL world, when he was the offensive coordinator and play caller of the Lions, ever got a full picture of how intense the guy can be, and especially when he's not happy with you or a situation, and even the media is not you know, immune to being on the wrong end of Ben Johnson. A lot of the time, though, it's not even like screaming and yelling and pounding fists. It's just like this steely-eyed stare, like he's looking right through you. You ever been on the wrong end of that, Alan?
0: I have not, thankfully, you know, okay. But I will say, but it's funny though, you know, that is something that, as far as me just kind of playing for him, you know, noticed early on. But again, I mean, for me as a player, it's funny because seeing that competitive nature on the sideline with Ben, as a player, for me, I gained not only so much respect for him, but he coaches the game as if he's playing it with you, in the sense of, he's just as competitive with the opposing defensive play caller. Like, that's that competitive nature and itch when it comes down to how he has some play calls and stuff down in time to a science as far as when to call them. Because offenses are offenses, but it's not what makes a great offensive coordinator or a person calling the plays is not the play design. It's the timeliness in which you call those plays.
1: Does he really squat 400? Can you confirm or deny?
0: That I do not know.
1: Okay.
0: I do not know.
1: Do you squat 400?
0: I did once upon a time, man. I probably still could now. It's been some time since I've been under a bar, but I'm pretty confident. You know, I'm still running, so my legs are still strong and stuff like that. So I think I could knock a couple reps out at 400.
1: I believe in you, Alan Robinson. He is the former Bears wide receiver, now the host of the Press Release Pod. Follow him on Twitter. I said Alan Robinson the third is how you follow him on Twitter. It's actually Alan Robinson the second, two of those capital I's. That's my bad, Alan. But I do appreciate the time and the insight, my dude. Hopefully we can talk again soon.
0: Most definitely. I appreciate it. Thanks for having me.
1: There's Alan Robinson joining me on the guest hotline. 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More Ben Johnson sort of fawning after this, and I'll wrap up The Score evening show after a quick break. 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
1: Few more minutes before we turn it over to Westwood One Radio. My thanks again to Allen Robinson for joining me on the show, the former Bears wide receiver. Dude, he's good. He's really, really good. I encourage you all to check out the press release pod, and whenever you can catch Allen Robinson talking football, he has a future in doing so for a living if he chooses to do so. Speaking of guys that talk about, write about football for a living, really good piece from Ben Solak here that I just wanted to give you a little taste of. And I don't work for ESPN, but encourage you to go and check out his piece at ESPN.com just about Ben Johnson's offense and what are the things that make it go and how it's not just about Caleb Williams and the quarterback position, although obviously that's very important. But he goes through a number of different facets that Ben Johnson sort of emphasizes outside of just the quarterback play that make his offenses sort of what they are. And the big thing is, and to nobody's surprise, you've heard Ben Johnson preach this before, it's the running game. And Solak goes back to last year when they went into the week 5 bye at 2-2

0: And we're ranking 12th in EPA per dropback, but 31st in EPA per rush. An offensive coordinator, Press Taylor, said it was the running game when asked what was the thing that they really emphasized in that bye week, says we really needed to get the running game going. And they talked about they brought in Joe Tooney, obviously the most veteran and accomplished of the offensive linemen that they had there, and sort of got his input as to how they could run the ball more effectively, and really sort of went back to the drawing board with the run game. And I didn't know this until I saw it in Ben Solak's piece at ESPN.com. Despite his new hat as the head coach, Johnson still installs the running game on a weekly basis himself, as he did in Detroit. Cole Kmet said, quote, I haven't been around a play caller, let alone a head coach, that installs his own running game. He has everybody in the room, receivers, tight ends, backs, quarterbacks, linemen, we're all together as he installs. And that just gives you an idea of like the obsessive nature of Ben Johnson, that he kept that responsibility, something that almost, if not every head coach and most even play callers will hand off to somebody else and an assistant on the staff. But Ben Johnson thinks it's that important that he installs the run game himself and sort of takes on that responsibility. The real money quote in this thing, man, it comes from, again, Press Taylor, the offensive coordinator, who said in a news conference last week, we don't look at the run game as a way to stay on track. We look at the run game as a way to attack defenses and be really explosive and continue to put our foot on the gas the entire game. And Solak adds, the running game is not the jab, it's the haymaker. But the play action pass is also the haymaker. The haymaker sets up the haymaker. Do you fear death? That dude, put that in my veins right there. Put that line in my veins right there. And let's start the NFL season right now. The running game is not the jab, it's the haymaker. But the play action is also the haymaker. The haymaker sets up the haymaker. Do you fear death? That, I'm ready for football. I don't know about you guys, but that little paragraph right there, it's three sentences, so I guess it constitutes a paragraph. That little paragraph right there makes me want to run through a damn wall. Give me the ball. Give me the ball behind that Bears offensive line and let me run through a damn wall. Do you fear death? The haymaker sets up the haymaker. Hell yeah, man. Give me Bears football right now. Bears. Lots of thanks on the show this evening, starting with Megan Montemurro, who gave us the Cubs side of the Crosstown Classic from the Chicago Tribune, James Fagan, who gave us the Sox side from the Chicago Sun-Times, and the aforementioned former Bears wide receiver, host of the Press Release Pod, Allen Robinson. If you missed any of that, I'm sure you can go and find it at 104.3, thescorechicago.com, or the Rewind feature on that handy-dandy Odyssey app. Also, big thank you to David Dykstra on the other side of the glass, who helped me put this whole thing together tonight. Next time I'm back on these airwaves, I'm with Mully Wednesday morning on The Morning Show. Till then, Robbie McLaw saying thanks for listening to The Score Evening Show right here on Chicago Sports Radio 104.3, The Score.
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1: Welcome on back. BetMGM tonight, Westwood One Sports. I'm Pat Boyle. Phone number to join the show, 310-840-4910. That's 310-840-4910. The big NFL news of the night has now become the new contract extension Vita Vea has gotten from the Tampa Bay Buccaneers, which felt like that was a must-have. They needed to get that done. I'm still going to criticize GM Jason Light for failing to get a contract extension done with Baker Mayfield, but there's a positive sign for the Buccaneers. I still don't think they're going to be a playoff team. And again, not because I don't think Baker and the offense are going to be good. I think Baker's going to be great. I think he's going to be awesome. Love me some Baker Mayfield. But I just don't believe in that defense. I don't. So maybe I'll be one of the morons that when Baker Mayfield said, we told you we're going to shock a lot of people. A lot of people writing us off. A lot of radio hosts. A lot of talking heads. That Pat Boyle. 310-840-4910. We'll get you some baseball scores in just a bit. But let's get to some hot or cold. Let's get producer Brandon Combs back in the mix. Combs, what's going on?
2: Oh, you know, it's a little bit of yelling at you. My favorite thing to do on a Wednesday night, on a Thursday, Friday, Monday, Tuesday,
1: Monday,
2: Saturday,
1: Sunday, any day that ends at Y.
2: Yeah, pretty much. But let's start here. Hot or cold? If Mark Walter is guilty of these accusations, this is the biggest scandal

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Chris here. I'm Pat Boyle. Phone number to join is 310-840-4910. You can also hit me up on Twitter at PatBoyle44. Lynnell Willingham, Josh Graham, the dynamic duo teaming up together at the top of the hour when we turn things over to Westwood One Sports Night, so make sure you keep it locked here. But until then, I got you answering your questions here for a final couple of minutes. And we did have an NBA trade tonight, and it's a decent one. Decently sized one. Three-team trade. Well, actually, it becomes a five-team trade with some moves that were made last week. But here is the crux of it. Cavs, Nuggets, and the Clippers

0: all agreeing on a trade, and the main centerpiece is Peyton Watson goes from the Nuggets to the Cleveland Cavaliers. Max Strus goes from the Cavs to the Clippers, and the Denver Nuggets get an unprotected first-round pick in 2031 from the Cavaliers, and they get the Kings' second-round pick from 2032, which I believe the Cavs owned. But they get a first-round pick, granted, 5 years from now. The Nuggets had to trade, well, didn't have to trade Peyton Watson, but they traded him because, again, they're paying Nikola Jokic, they're paying Jamal Murray, they're paying Aaron Gordon, they're paying Christian Brown. They got a lot of guys. They do not have enough room to give Peyton Watson a brand new contract, who then, by the way, is signing a 4-year, $88 million deal with a player option to join the Cavaliers. So Peyton Watson gets paid, and he's now going to become the fourth best player on the Cavs, the fifth best player on the Cavaliers, probably in that starting lineup. If not, their sixth man coming off the bench who's going to play significant minutes. This is a good deal for the Cavaliers. So Peyton Watson averaged a career high in points, rebounds, and assists per game last year. 14.5 points per game, 5 rebounds per game, over 2 assists, over a block, and nearly 1 steal per game. He's a 6'8" guard. And he shot 41% from deep. Peyton Watson in his first 2 years in Denver just couldn't find the opportunity to get the playing time and wasn't playing in the playoffs. Last year played a bunch more, but again, didn't become a big factor in the playoffs for the Denver Nuggets, and they got knocked out in the second round by the Thunder. And then this past year, with a lot of the injuries that Denver had early on in the season, Peyton Watson was getting some significant playing time, and he delivered. And then he had a hamstring strain towards the end of the year that really kind of disrupted what was turning into an awesome season. He's a great young player. He's 23 years old. They got him after his freshman year from UCLA out of the draft. Came into the NBA at 19. He's 23. This is a solid player that the Cavs are getting. This kind of pisses me off as a Knicks fan. But he's a solid player. Real solid player. And we got somebody texting in, 614 number, that says, thoughts on the Peyton Watson trade? I think the Cavs are a legit contender now. What the hell is Denver doing? Well, again, the Nuggets couldn't afford to pay him. So they're going to end up losing him after next year for nothing. They're already paying their 4 best players a boatload of money. They couldn't afford to pay him. Tough casualty to take. But, you know, they unless you think Peyton Watson was going to become better than Aaron Gordon or Christian Brown, they already paid Christian Brown last year. They weren't going to move on from him. So, and Peyton Watson, by the way, ranks 2nd in the NBA in field goals contested. Let me reword this. He ranks 2nd in field goal percentage allowed as the contesting defender since entering the league in 2023. So, like, outside of centers, obviously, like, guards that contest shots, he's like the 2nd best shot contesting guard slash defender in the NBA in terms of that stat. A solid player. The Cavs got much better. They got much better because of this. The Clippers are getting Max Strus. Again, that's essentially just a salary for them to tank. The Clippers are going to be god-awful. And the Nuggets, they couldn't pay him, and I thought they would maybe get a much more immediate first-round draft pick, but they get it in 2031. So, look, this is a great deal for the Cavaliers. Cleveland should be very happy. Finally, Jane in Tucson texts in, as Combs and I were talking about people that fight at games, at sporting events, and she said, what about players who fight, like Dallas Cowboys in their practice with New Orleans? One guy swung a helmet at the head of a player not wearing one. Yeah, not smart. Not great. They're also losers, but they're making millions of dollars. Well, some of them. All right, fun show. Thanks to producer Brandon Combs. Thanks to everybody that called in and texted in. Keep up with me on Twitter and on Instagram at PatBoyle44. Thanks to video producer Michael Montgomery. Monty, thanks to our guy Lee in our Westwood One Studios. Thanks to my co-host Brad Evans. Thanks to Chloe Pratt, Max Sheedy, and Zach Kroll. I'm Pat Boyle. We're back tomorrow at 6 p.m.
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you know, their interest in this. Full transparency, right? And this kind of proves the point that we're trying to make. If we were to come on here tonight trying to break down why the Indiana Fever are the best team right now in the W, I don't think the phone lines would be lit up the way that they are right now. But as I've continued to point out with the W, drama draws interest. Every other sports league has it. Every other sports league has it. Think about what's going on right now in the landscape of college football, college athletics.

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0: Next time we get paid, I'm putting in my pre-order. I haven't gotten Madden.
1: Money now.
0: I haven't bought Madden. I don't have NCAA yet to this point because I know I'm doing the most expensive version of GTA that you can buy. I will indulge in it. I want all the clothes, all the tattoos. You apparently can even buy women on this GTA. I'm going to be the man in whatever lobby I'm in, brother. I promise you. And the graphics look so damn real. I'm just going to leave it at that.
1: Where's it set?
0: It's California again. I think they went back to Vice City. I'm pretty sure, if I'm not mistaken, it's either Vice City or Venice Beach.
1: I don't have a game console anymore. I have a Nintendo Switch, but that's about it. So, I'm out of the gaming business.
0: I mean, if there was anything to get you back on board, I mean, this would be... this is no facade. It's the most highly anticipated video game release of the 2000s.
1: I would probably agree
0: with
1: that.
0: People are... geeked for this.
1: I mean, the only one that would rival that is the re-release of Modern Warfare 2 and then GTA 5.
0: Yeah. Even GTA 5, man. Well, GTA 5 came out 2018.
1: Yeah, 8-9 years ago, something like that.
0: Think about how long we sat and they updated it yearly too, bro. The online stuff. I can't wait, man. Shout out to Rockstar for not being a bunch of liars, because most people were calling your bluff on this game even coming back. Awesome show tonight, as usual. I'm back with you on the weekends, 8 to 11 a.m. Thank you, Denton. Thank you, Oliver Popular. Good morning, Drake Toll.
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0: about it, and they stopped the right in their tracks. Think about how things have changed from that moment to the UConn documentary. And we don't know which one came out first, if I'm being honest. But as far as the conflict of interest goes, I think the most entertaining conflict of interest is, like, and I'm playing hypothetical Harry here, Paige and AZ have the Dallas Wings as the 2 seed in the conference at the All-Star break. But then they get into a fight or altercation, not like a fist fight, but like a spat, verbal spat or something. AZ's cheating on Paige or something crazy like that. If you're the GM and they tell you, hey, we can't coexist, do you just throw your championship aspirations out of the window for the morale of the team, or do you let them rock out for the season? Like, that's the type of stuff when it comes to this dynamic, this scenario of W players dating. That's why it's entertaining, man. There's so many different ways that it could actually go. I'm intrigued by it. Are you? 310-840-4910 is the number. UConn legends now, Dallas Wings teammates, AZ Fudd, Paige Beckers, announcing during a UConn doc that they're officially a couple. Good for the league or bad for the league? Next.
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0: Golf has always been a difficult game to rank when you're not playing head-to-head. 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
1: I don't think we've heard the last from LIV Golf. Denton Day hopes we have. I wonder how you all feel about it. 310-840-4910 is the number. Final hour of power coming up on the other side. A lot more to get into. We'll spin around the National Football League, give you some big news out of the world of college football, and a big NBA trade happened as well.
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27: 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Always a delight to talk to Tommy Hottovy, the Cubs pitching coach, joins us now on the Plumbers 911 hotline. 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Get the job done right the first time. Tommy, good morning. How are you?
28: I'm doing great, guys. Good morning. How are you?
29: Doing well.
27: Did you sleep in the building? How do you handle a game that ends that late and that starts so early today?
28: Yeah, you guys know there's no sleep this time of year. Yeah, it's just one to the next. Days flow together. You kind of lose track of what day it is each week, you know. But yeah, no, it's been an amazing couple days, an amazing atmosphere, and an amazing series so far.
29: What drama the last two nights, and you guys have been on the right end of it. Let's start last night, Tommy, going back to how would you describe what went on with Kevin Gausman? Had you known that from him, his history? Because it looks like he knew exactly how to respond to that. Maybe he's dealt with it before. What happened, and how was he afterward?
28: Yeah, so it was just cramping, and it was a weird thing for him is he had it. It was in his hand. It was in his glove hand. He's never had it in game before. He said it's happened to him before post game. So I think that's kind of why he knew how to react to it. But it just wouldn't go away. It wouldn't go away. He just kept grabbing on him. Even Count said when he went out to check on him, you could see it like it would relax and then it would just grab again. So, yeah, just one of those things, you know, talking to him afterwards after the game, obviously he was frustrated. He said that's the first time he's ever had to leave the game due to an injury or something like that. And then he said he's been hit by, you know, 108 mile an hour comebackers and had little things that have happened, but never had to leave the game, you know, for anything.
27: You know, just we've been talking about it all morning and you know, his glove is immense. I mean, the man's got a very large glove. I don't know that that's involved in any fashion, but I heard someone say that he does that because of it's a particular pitch that he's trying to hide as he puts his hand on the ball. Can you tell us why he has such a large glove? And that obviously is not a reason for a hand cramp, but it was a very hot day.
28: Yeah. I think most guys, when you have, you know, big gloves, you're trying to mask as much of the like hand movement, grip movement on your pitches. You know, it's something you've seen a lot more over the last probably, I'd say, 3 to 4 years, guys usually

0: bigger gloves because it does more space does allow you to kind of mask more of the grip in the glove. And you know, on top of that, with the bigger glove, also with the runner on second base, you're putting your hands in different positions as well, trying to mask it, hide it, you know, disguise it from the runner on second base. And so you're kind of putting your, you know, for him, not only is he putting his hands higher, he's also turning his hand or his thumb out almost like toward third base. So he's like kind of wrapping it, you know, around his gloves or his throwing hand. And so all those things just put you just put him in a weird position. And on a hot night, humid night, you know, obviously just had some cramping going on there.
1: So he leaves and Javier Saad comes on. Javier Saad has been demoted, I believe, three times this year and come back. And each time he acts like basically nothing's wrong, everything's fine, and he pitches as well as he did last night. He got 9 key outs through 40 pitches. How do you explain his just mindset and the fact that no matter how he's used or when he's used and what's happened prior to that, it seems like he has really found his groove, Tommy, and he is an asset right now.
0: Yeah, absolutely. It's incredible, you know, to do what he does. It's admirable to be around it and watch a guy who can pitch in different roles and ride that up and down, you know, train between, you know, the big leagues and AAA, even though you deserve to be in the big leagues the whole year. And that's, I think, when you look at a season and there's a lot of decisions that are made throughout the year that are, you know, probably not necessarily best for the player. They're best for the team. And when you have options and when you have, you're still in that part of your career where you have options to go up and down. Unfortunately, those are just some things sometimes the team needs to use to do what's best for the entirety of the group, you know, not just one player. And I think the one thing I love about Javi is he doesn't care. I mean, he cares. Like don't get me wrong. Like he's frustrated and he knows he's a big leaguer and he knows he needs to be in the big leagues competing. But he doesn't care in the grand scheme of things because he knows as long as he keeps doing what he's doing and controls what he can control, everything else is going to work out. And it's something refreshing. It's something to be learning for all of us, you know, when things that we deal with in life that don't go our way and we overreact and we let it affect the next thing. Like Javi just does not do that. And you could talk about, we talk about every year, guys like him and Colin Ray, guys that are your MVPs of the season that pitch in different roles and are asked to do a lot of different things and do it with you know, little to no complaining and keep going out there and putting up numbers. It's a reason why our team is where we are right now. And you know, last night's another example of that.
2: Tommy, I imagine there's a ton on your plate. Not only are you in a pennant race at this point, but you got a couple of new pitchers, you know, veteran guys, established guys, but still guys you haven't worked with. Have you figured out how you can help them, what you can add to what they're doing? Do you even bother with that sort of thing with guys like that? Do you kind of stand back a little bit? How do you handle the fact that you guys have brought in two established starters?
0: Yeah, I think, you know, I've talked about this a little bit just in the past. Like the first thing you want to do is you want to, you know, I got to invest a ton of time getting to know the guys, what I feel like makes them tick, type of information they want, what are the things they look for in start, between starts, in bullpens, type of information that they react to, you know, situations in game they react to, all the things that kind of tell you a lot about who the player is and you know how they're going to react to certain things, and then it's like finding those areas that we feel like we can continue to grow and develop. Are there grip changes to pitches that we can work on? Is it situational usage? Are there things that we feel like from a trend standpoint we can help with or stay on top of? All of that to be said, sometimes there are, you know, things that we can do right away and start to influence. And other times it's like, you know, these guys know what makes them tick and makes them really good. So let's be supportive of what we can, you know, we get that version of them. So, you know, it's always just a fluid conversation. You know, it's each guy's different, and Clay Holmes wants a ton of information and he wants a ton of feedback and he's very analytical, and Gausman is much more of a feel type pitcher and wants to go off what he's seeing with the hitters. And so those are just two completely different ways of approaching, you know, a game. And that's why it's important for us to kind of get to know them and what they need. And also for our catchers, and Miggy and Carson are amazing, back there. And they do a fantastic job of getting on the same page with the pitchers, but it's not easy all the time. It's not easy getting in the mind of a pitcher. I promise you a lot of them have a mind of their own, and you're trying to think along with them and the feel of it. So that's a process that we're going to continue to work on and foster as the season continues.
1: Take us inside the mind of Shota Imanaga, because last time out against the Sox, struck out 10, six innings, gave up two hits. One of them was a three-run homer, but the rest of the night, he was dominant, Tommy. I have ongoing power rankings of Cub pitchers, and he moved up the chart there in a big way. I think Shota is a guy that has been more good than bad this year, and last time out, he showed why he still has such value in your rotation. When he's like that, what is he doing well? What is he doing consistently?
0: Well, I think number one, the split was elite that game. I think the consistency of the movement was there from pitch one, and then that allowed the execution to just kind of skyrocket. I think first and foremost, that's the one thing I saw. The other thing that really stood out, and something we've been talking to Shota about, is his velo had kind of been trending down probably since the All-Star break, and we were monitoring it more from a fatigue standpoint and trying to find things in the delivery that could have been causing it. Could have been, you know, a multitude of things, but basically what, you know, I think we came to the conclusion of was that Shota felt like he was trying to focus more recently on where his arm was in space and creating shapes of pitches, and not enough of just producing force, putting drive force in the ground and using his lower half better. So he did a fantastic job of working between this start of adding a little bit more tempo and rhythm to his delivery. He had a little bit more of kind of just like a drop and drive feel in that back leg, and his velo was up. You know, when his velo is over 92 consistently, that he's a different guy, because it creates separation off the splitter. And he was up to 94. I think he had like 94.5 even, or 94.4 in the game. But a lot of 93s and 94s early in that game. And that is such a difference maker for him when he has that separation between the split.
2: Tommy, curious about what went awry with Matthew Boyd. He'd been so good and then struggled a little bit last time out.
0: Joshua Baez was one.
2: He's like 0-22 since then. Did you see that? He didn't get a hit for like 3-4 games after that.
0: You know, we got him all the way that first game. had a good debut. No, like, look, like, we do, you do your homework, you do your game planning going into a game like that. And sometimes the pitch selection is there and the execution's not, and the guy makes you pay. And other times you execute a pitch and the guy's locked in because of at bats that have gone on early in the game. He makes you pay. I think Matt gave up, I need to double check. I think he gave up 5 hits in that game, 5 or 6 hits, and 3 of them were the three homers from Baez. So, I mean, you literally take that one hitter, one at bat, I mean, that hitter out of the equation. You know, there was some good stuff in there. He just, in my mind, overthought or tried to do too much in some of those at-bats. Matt is at his best when he is athletic, free in his delivery, and seeing what's in front of him, seeing what the hitter is showing you from a pitch usage standpoint. What are they looking for? How are they reacting to certain pitches? And when Matt is dialed in with his delivery, he's as good as anybody we have at being able to do that, knowing what pitch to use, pitching off that pitch before it, and kind of playing that mind game of like back and forth, speeding you up, slowing you down. you know, Matt just didn't feel quite as comfortable mechanically in that game. And so Harvin was searching for some delivery feels early and also trying to do all the other things that he's really good at doing. And sometimes that just becomes a lot. And it, you know, batter to batter, you know, inning to inning, it just takes a little bit of time to kind of get that flow. So, you know, confident for me, just really confident in the work Matt has put in, the work he puts in between starts to kind of get back those feelings that he, you know, if he loses it in the game and he gets it back pretty quickly. And he's done a really good job of that all season.
1: Tommy, Craig Council said Daniel Palencia, no more rehab stints for him. He could be back soon, as early as today. And what are you getting when you get him back?
0: Well, yeah, we're still, the timing is still kind of up in the air on when Danny's going to be back, but I mean, you know, it's going to be close here. And then when we get him back, we're going to get back a, you know, high octane arm, a high leverage reliever, a guy we obviously know can pitch in big moments, but also a guy that we need to get rolling, I guess, is the best way to describe it. Like, I think with Danny, you know, talking to him about coming back, we don't have to save him for the closer, you know, the save situation, right? We're going to get him some work. We're going to get him some consistent games, probably going to use them earlier in game, some bigger moments, just to get him on a run. It's so important with these relievers coming back to not search, like not predetermine those times in the game. Like, okay, you're going to throw this inning. It's just trusting that you can put them in spots to be successful and get the work in that he's going to need to be that guy we can rely on heavily, you know, as the season goes on.
2: Great stuff, Tommy. Thanks a ton for your time. Really,
1: thanks, Tommy. Appreciate it.
0: Of course, guys. Have a great day.
3: 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Running late, driving over the speed limit won't save you time. No need to speed. It's not a game.
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19: Well, Sox fans made the trip. They start to rise to their feet. 0-2 from Taylor. As the White Sox get the finale here at Wrigley. High fives all around. It's a 3-0 win. First shutout win here at Wrigley since 2021. And it snaps an 8-game losing streak here up north.
17: Highlights courtesy of CHSN. White Sox win game 3 of the series. Cubs struggle to even get on base. Well done by Will Venable, opener. And now here's Weird Urquidy. Enjoy some of that.
16: 6 innings of Jose Urquidy with just 2 hits and 8 strikeouts. Guy's got a really good changeup. I don't know if it's a no scouting report situation a little, but Urquidy's been in the league for a while.
17: Yeah, you'd think that they'd have info on him, but I thought that he really did a good job of messing with timing, like doing the thing, like, oh, I'm just kind of hanging out here on the mound, yeah, and then quick pitching people when he gets to 9 seconds left on the pitch clock. He was really effective at doing that.
16: Will is very creative and unafraid in terms of some bullpen choices, whether it's seeing a guy like Schweitzer for big innings in the middle of the first game, or seeing a guy like Urquidy and him just riding him and continuing to go and go. Sean Newcomb was warming for a possible save last night. Didn't get used last night. Became the opener today.
17: Yep.
16: Like, you know, Will is very agile, and he's got a pitching staff that is ready for whatever he asks them to do, which is what modern baseball is all about.
17: It is, and it worked out to their favor. Now, the White Sox do play tomorrow. They've got the makeup game with Atlanta. So it was supposed to be an off day, but they've got a makeup game they got to play. The Cubs are going out west. They don't play tomorrow. They start a series with the Mariners. Say it right.
16: Mariners.
17: Friday night.
16: I'll be there.
17: I heard, and I am jealous.
16: I've never been to that ballpark. I've never been to Seattle or to Vancouver. So going away on a little vacation, it just happens to time out that the Cubs are there. I was going to go to the ballpark anyway. Turns out they're there. So, but yeah, I'll be at that game on Friday night.
17: You already got tickets?
16: I already got tickets. Looking forward to it. And then hanging out in Seattle for a couple days. And then Vancouver, the Sunshine Coast, north of Vancouver, looks unbelievable.
20: They got one of my favorite concession items there. I don't know if it's still, if it's Safeco or whatever it is, like whatever the ballpark there is now. It's just, it's a crab panini. It's like a crab sandwich. Yeah. Pretty good. Yeah. With a little touch of Old Bay, I believe. Yeah.
16: Do I,
17: that hits you right where you live.
20: Oh, yeah, absolutely.
16: Does Julio Rodriguez just scream all the time? You're walking around, you just hear Julio.
20: They have audio of me eating that sandwich for the first time. It's pure ecstasy.
17: He also did that when he threw the ball into the stands with 2 outs.
16: Babe, 22-0 loss for the Mariners. And Julio's throwing the ball into the stands. He's like, oh, that's my bad. Bring that back.
17: A run scores. Uh-huh. And another runner advances. Sorry about that. That's not good for me.
16: Need that ball back. Throw that back.
17: Let's talk about Kregers for a minute here. Because I think that we both noticed something in our last chat. And to Craig's credit, at the end, when we got into the hair stuff, he was like, all about it, right? Like, we finally got him there, but he is not, like, there.

0: Where Craig's at right now is we are trying to win the World Series.
1: He's a very serious man. Again, he appreciates humor. He doesn't really have it, but he knows what it is when he sees it. You know, as Nico said to us yesterday.
2: I feel like he really appreciates humor, so it's like he might not be at the heart of what's happening that's funny, but he might have like provoked it and then be like laughing on the side, like kind of taking it in and like really happy that it's happening kind of thing.
1: That's me realizing, oh, Boog is going to love that.
0: He did.
1: Oh, he did. His Boog's like, oh, that's spot on. He said that Craig is like, what, the John McLaughlin report. That's funny. I deem that funny. And that's funny over there. That's funny over there. But not very funny himself.
0: Look, everyone has to understand where they fit into this. And sometimes it's just to fall back and be an audience for the things that are going on.
1: That works.
3: That's funny.
0: And that's what Craig is all about. But
1: no,
4: he's a humor connoisseur.
0: Yes, but there was definitely like a serious tone on Craig yesterday that, quite honestly, I kind of appreciated. Like, as it's going on, I'm like, oh, I'm not doing my job again. Like, that's usually where I go. But then I'm like, you know what? I kind of dig this because he is letting you know how seriously he is taking what's going on right now.
1: Everything right now. He knows that the chance is here. The opportunity is real. The team is good. Every decision makes a difference in a ball game, and every ball game makes a difference the rest of the way. So, yeah, I thought there were a lot of answers in that regard, but I think...
0: Why don't we go back to... I want to, like, so we can really illustrate that. I want to go back to the great job that you and Guff did with Jed, where you guys were talking with him about how to make... when I was watching, I was like, ooh, I like that. We got to bring that back. This is you guys talking with Jed on how the playoffs is different and how to make it work from a roster standpoint.
5: And I think there was a moment we talked about with the trades where it's like, okay, like if everyone's healthy, we're kind of oversubscribed. And it's like, yeah, but that never happens. And so you don't have to worry about those things. And it has been a frustrating season for him. You know, the blisters have kind of come up a bunch of times, even times we didn't go on the IL for it. It was something we were dealing with. I think long-term is something we have to figure out. He's a really good pitcher. He's had really good seasons. We've got to figure out how to, you know, keep his hands right. And his, you know, I think that if you saw yesterday in the fourth inning, he has lost command. And, you know, you can see him picking at his finger. And, you know, we have to avoid that. It's happened a number of times this year. And that's something we have to figure out over the winter. How can we possibly, you know, strengthen the skin? How can we make sure he doesn't have these issues, you know, every third start?
6: Knowing where you are in the schedule and having the depth now in the rotation, could we see him in shorter roles?
5: Yeah, I think that's very likely that we do. And I think as the season gets shorter, we start putting guys in different roles like that. So I think it makes sense.
6: You know. It's not something he's done, right? You worry about the routine, the mindset of being able to do it?
5: Absolutely. I don't think you don't just, you know, spring it on him. I think it's something you have to work through. But I do think we have a number of guys, you know, working back from injuries that could end up, you know, pitching in some different roles. And that's the nature of the end of the season. You know, that's what happens. And hopefully some of those guys can kind of have out-getters, as Craig would say. You know, it might not be conventional starting pitchers, but they can get a lot of, you know, important outs.
6: You know, as well as you guys played against Milwaukee, there was a difference in terms of what you needed and didn't quite have in that series. And I keep watching your year and comparing it to that. And as you're talking about the possibility of, what, three more guys who could go bulk in a series, maybe you have Cabrera, maybe you have Steele, maybe you have Brown in the bullpen. All of a sudden, you could still be armed so much better than you were last year. Like, if we're still comparing against that series, you might still be in a really good spot.
5: Yeah, not to jump ahead of ourselves, but when you think about that series you're talking about, you think about just the way that the game is played now in general, you need bulk starting pitchers to get through 162. You can't kill your bullpen. You know, you can't push your bullpen that hard for the whole season. But as the games get shorter and more important, you can. And I think that's a difference in how the game is played now that, you know, when I think back 20 years, you know, you were going into postseason games hoping that Pedro and Schilling and those guys were going to give you seven innings, and no one's thinking about that now in these games. You're thinking about, okay, let's get us a couple times through the through the lineup, and let's play matchups the rest of the way. Let's use guys in bulk. I mean, no one was doing that 20 years ago, or even really 10 years ago. Now, as the games get shorter, we utilize our pitching in different ways.
1: So I love that Jed is thinking about what version of his team he's going to get in the postseason to measure up to the Milwaukee and others, just like they did not last year.
0: It's fun to have all of the possibilities. And sometimes, look, I am someone that's like this. Like, it can be crippling, too, when you have so many options on what it is to do. But I like what Jed's saying, and I would rather that a team have too many options than not enough. And then you have to manage it.
1: Right.
0: If you're the front office and or Craig.
1: So at last week, I think there were three or four different articles written about like the moment of like, all right, here's Craig now. He's got all these options. What is he going to do with them? Ben Brown's on his way back. Justin Steele's on his way back. Hell, Daniel Palencia's in the dugout last night right there. And you know he's going to be activated in the next couple of days. But Craig knows and knew that some of these guys are going to get hurt. So some of them need to be told about their roles, and Edward Cabrera is one of them. Yesterday we asked him about communicating with Cabrera and some of these other bulk or starter guys about what their jobs might be.
3: The most important thing is, like, are you physically able to do it? You know what I mean? Like, so, and that's what I think is what we owe the player. We owe them, like, making sure you're physically prepared to do it. So that means we give you enough time to warm up. We give you enough rest between outings. After that, your job is to just get people out. Doesn't really matter. If you're going to try to win the World Series, that's how it works in October. So to say we can't do it because you're not comfortable, I think is a strange thing to say. You're comfortable in October, you're not comfortable in August. We're trying to get outs. We're trying to win baseball games, but we owe the player rest and we owe the player recovery. And that's mandatory.
4: I wonder if that's a difference between professional sports and high school ball or college ball. Like, they're in charge of their comfort once you take care of them physically in that sense.
3: I don't know if that's what I'm saying. I mean, I think our responsibility is to take care of them physically, for sure. I think comfort's I'm not sure what comfort means.
4: I get it.
0: Yeah, it can be a little nebulous.
4: Sure.
0: And that's fine. But it does feel like you have a group of selfless guys that, hey, whatever you need. And I kind of love hearing Craig talk like this, where we're talking about, like, the big part and, like, the big, like, hey, if you're trying to win it all, like, these are the things that have to go into that. And it seems like you have a group of guys that understand that there might be some sacrifices for the greater good.
3: Yeah, I think that's where we're at. And I think it's really important to understand. And, we have... And I think there's also competition going on internally, which is always healthy, right? And so all those things mean, like, you don't have the answers to every, like, who's exactly going to pitch where. But, we know what's important is that we get those 27 outs every single day. And we get them in the player that in the ways that puts people in a position to be successful, that way that keeps them healthy as best we can, and then. Obviously they are accustomed to certain roles, and that matters to a certain extent, but I think the performance probably matters more.
0: How do you get people through some of that stuff? Or in the past, how have you done it? Because you've had to do this before in other playoff series or big series towards the end of a season. What are the best practices in saying, hey, I know that you're used to this, but we're going to ask you to do this?
3: That's how you do it, yeah. You just tell them.
1: Man.
0: Hard scrabble Craig.
1: Yeah. You like it.
0: I do.
1: It should.
0: This is the way that it's supposed to go.
1: It's the big leagues, man.
0: And I think that this year has been all of the things that the Cubs were looking at in why they hired Craig.
1: Totally.
0: I think this has been the season where it's all been on display.
1: Yeah, I think that's probably true. I think all 3 years he's done a remarkable job of helping them find a bullpen on the fly, and that's been incredibly impressive. But now this year, you're seeing an extra level. It was in the injury to Dansby was a big deal because it affected the bottom of the roster as well. Mm-hmm. Kevin Alcantara is here. Owen Miller is here. I don't think Craig particularly wants to use either of those guys. I mean, he used Alcantara as a pinch runner, but Owen Miller hasn't seen the field, and I think Owen Miller's not going to. There's news here where the Cubs have claimed Gabriel Arias.
0: From off Cleveland? Waivers.
1: He's
0: a Met,
1: but
0: right?
1: You're right. You're on it, though. He came up as a Guardian and was a big-time infield prospect for them and didn't quite pan out, got DFA'd a couple of weeks ago, ended up a Met. Then the Mets called up Christopher Morel and DFA'd Arias again, and now the Cubs have claimed him. This is a guy who can play all over the infield and the outfield. Owen Miller is a guy who hasn't played shortstop in the big league since 2021, was doing so in the minors, and was here because they needed a backup body for Nico. Arias will be here. The news is they transferred Phil Maton to the 60-day injured list to clear up a 40-man roster spot. They'll still have to make a move on the active roster. I suspect that'll be Owen Miller.
0: You got to figure out days to get Nico off of his feet now that he's playing shortstop.
1: I wonder if he would ever want one. That guy.
0: But he doesn't want one, but neither did the other guy. You know, like Dansby didn't want days off either. You have to do it. And here's the thing. Craig knows that. And you know how I know Craig knows that?
1: How do you know that?
0: Because Pete Kerr Armstrong was your DH today, and he's DH four times in the last 2 weeks. Much to your chagrin.
1: Yeah, not that much. Not that much. Mildly.
0: Oh, now you're back?
1: Mildly to my chagrin. I will say Tyrone Taylor's a good ball player, but that was a terrible base running play by him today.
0: Do we know if it was him or Barry on that? Did we get any sort of...
1: Yeah, because he was caught between second and third on a fly ball to right with nobody out. And so all of a sudden it's one out, and then he decides to tag, and he's out by like five steps.
0: Braden Montgomery has a cannon.
1: Absolutely does.
0: And look, he's still trying to figure this out at the major league level. Had a big game today overall, but there is... I know that he's got one tool for sure. And if you're going to try and run on him, he will throw you out.
1: Yeah, he's got an absolute gun. I agree. It looked like an individual decision and a bad one to take yourself out of scoring position.
0: Yep, especially in a run scoring environment today that wasn't conducive to you hitting home runs. So
1: you're already there. You're already in scoring position. You have speed. You know, guys have scored from second on singles this entire series. Give yourself two more outs and two more chances for that.
0: Yep. So, you know, hey, I like this version of Craig, and I'm glad that, because one of the criticisms of him is like he doesn't care. Like, I think that guy cares too much.
7: That was my favorite Craig segment of the year, and I know people will disagree with it, but remember in May, April and May, people are like, where's the fire? Where's the passion? And now
0: it's there.
7: Now we're seeing it, and he's like, oh, we're worried about comfort now?
8: No, I'm sure worried about who's getting means.
7: Yeah, I'm not sure what comfort means.
0: Yeah,
1: Tanny, do you know what it means?
7: I know what outs mean.
9: And I've never related to a guy ever more in my life. Just being like, I don't know what comfort means. Yeah, I hear you, brother. Loud and clear. Love Craig for that.
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22: With you for a little more than another half hour here on Score Evenings. This has been a fun one, man, and lots to talk about in the Chicago sports world right now with the Crosstown Classic and a great one here the last 3 days. The Bears in the thick of training camp and NFL season right around the corner. And going to talk a little NFL and Bears right now with a guy Bears fans are very familiar with. Former Bears wide receiver, now the host of the Press Release Pod. You can follow him on Twitter at Allen Robinson III. He is Allen Robinson. Hey, Rob, how you doing this evening, my man?
23: I'm doing very well. How are you?
22: Good. I think the last time we talked was in October of last year, and it was in the playoffs, and I learned that Allen Robinson, big baseball guy, in addition to being good at football and catching footballs, big baseball guy, and you attended a couple of those Cubs playoff games, if I'm not mistaken. Did you get a chance, and I know you love and appreciate Chicago sports for how great it can be and Chicago sports fans. Did you get a chance before we get into the football to watch any of these three games that those two teams, both in the playoff picture, just wrapped up at Wrigley Field today?
23: I have not. You know, this is right around the time where I start tapping back in a little bit more.
22: Yeah.
23: But I have not. You know, I know that it's a close race. Actually, I'm kind of biased because my sister, and I'm from Detroit, and my sister, she has been working for the Tigers, so I've been able to keep up with them a little bit, and I've seen them now sneak back into the wild card race. So this is around the time where I start tuning back in a little bit.
22: Go watch the highlights.
23: As I
22: know you love baseball, and again, like I said, you can appreciate the Chicago sports scene and Chicago sports fans. It was it was electric out there, A-Rob. It was real fun to watch, I think, for both fan bases. All right, let's get into the football. And before we dive into any details, just overall, what does Allen Robinson think of the Bears' wide receiver room entering this season?
23: You know, I like it. I like it. I think it's one of those times where you see guys evolve. You know, now with Rome being there for a couple of seasons, Luther Burton being able to come along a little bit, you know, a little bit more, I should say, having a really good season last year. So you start to see and allow those guys as younger players to evolve and become the veteran players and give them of the veteran roles and responsibilities. And I think that when you match their receiver room up with the tight ends that they have with Loveland and obviously Cole Kmet, I think when you look at weapons and the overall receiving factor of the offense, I think they're in great hands.
2: What did you think of the decision to, Alan, most people are on board with it. I didn't like it. I didn't like the trading of DJ Moore. I know he wasn't, according to a lot of people, a great fit in Ben Johnson's offense, and maybe there were chemistry issues there with him and Caleb Williams, but the guy made some huge plays for you last year, and we all know DJ Moore can be a very productive player in the NFL at the wide receiver position, and just losing a veteran like that in that room, what did you think of that decision by the Bears this offseason?
23: Yeah, it was a tough decision, but sometimes for veteran players and teams going in a certain direction, a little change of scenery is good for both parties. And I say that because I think from the time Ben Johnson got there and the way that they've drafted over the year, you see that the receiver position is a position that's going to always be competitive for a Ben Johnson offense as far as drafting players, bringing in players via a free agency. So it's always going to be a very competitive position, and it's only one football. So when you factor in the tight ends, when you look at the development of the young receivers, it's still only football with the offensive coordinator that truly and offensive play caller that truly in his heart, he also enjoys to run the football as well. So I think when you factor those things in, sometimes less is more.
2: Who do you think, Allen Robinson, former Bears wide receiver, and check out the Press Release podcast with Allen Robinson wherever you get your pods. Who will be the number one wide receiver for the Chicago Bears when this season is over? Who will emerge as the number one wide receiver? Will it be Roma Dunze, who they drafted to be that in the same class where they took Caleb Williams? Or do you think Luther Burden sort of started to and continues to emerge and step into that role as the number one target at the wide receiver position?
23: You know, I think with Rome being healthy right now and being able to really have an impact day to day in training camp, I think it's going to be him. I think that right now is a time where Ben will get to kind of experiment with him a little bit, if you will, by him being able to expand his repertoire at the receiver position a little bit. And I think that will carry into the season. And also, I think that Caleb and Rome have a good relationship as far as connection quarterback receiver. I mean, they played together now for a few seasons. They have Ben Johnson. This is their second year under his tenure. So I think those guys will continue to, and their connection will continue to grow.
2: I was looking at your Twitter, Allen Robinson, and not to throw you under the bus to the Chicago listening audience, and you put it out there, you're from Detroit. You played for Detroit, and you probably have some loyalties to that Lions team. I saw a tweet from you, and it was a quote tweet, watching Amon-Ra St. Brown, just a nasty route and taking it to the house in Lions training camp, and you quote tweeted that and said, top two duo and not two. You think that's the best wide receiver duo in the league. What do you need to see from, well, first of all, where are they in your rankings, if you could do that quick off the top of your head? But what do you need to see from those two guys I just mentioned in Adunze and Burden for them to be in that conversation of top two duo at the wide receiver position?
23: Yeah, and not to talk too much Detroit Lions stuff, but I think I have them, to me, I have them ranked as the number one duo, because I think what Jamison Williams brings to the table as well, with him being able to get the amount of yardage and create the amount of explosive that he can with very limited touches. When you look at some of the rest of the duos, you know, he's been around 1,000 yards, around 50 catches or so, which is pretty impressive. When you then look at Amon-Ra St. Brown, he's one of those guys who's a number one receiver and plays inside more, but he's an every down guy when it comes to blocking in the run game and also receiving. And for the Bears, how they get their group in that conversation is they know the guy that has the secret sauce, and that's Ben Johnson, as far as being able to utilize different guys' skill sets, being able to marry what they do in the run game and the pass game. Because I think Rome Odunze and Luther Burden have the talent to be right there.
2: As far as weapons go, and you mentioned the tight ends, are the Bears in the conversation for best offensive weapons that they've surrounded their quarterback with?
23: Yeah, I think so. I think so. And again, I think for them, they have a great balance of the running back room with the receiver room and tight ends. And with Ben, the way that Ben Johnson likes to use tight ends, you see him in those two tight end sets and personnels quite a bit. You know, and even for him now, I heard him talk about using heavy formations and kind of getting into 13 personnel with three tight ends and being able to get those base defenses

0: on the field to kind of use the tight end skill set against the defense. So I think he has many ways of getting his skill position guys involved, and I think that they have a well-rounded group when it comes to their overall skill position.
1: Allen Robinson, former Bears wide receiver, now the host of the Press Release Pod, my guest here, Detroit. And he's talked about, well, he said he wants to be the highest scoring offense ever. That's the goal he's trying to eventually reach as a head coach and offensive play caller of the Chicago Bears. I know that.

0: in which year Ben Johnson may want to do that. Ben Johnson,
1: all right.
0: Ben Johnson is a guy that he has certain goals for his group and things like that, and he's going to push those guys to him. And he believes in those things, the things that he says he truly believes, and he's going to push those guys to be that group in which he's speaking of. So I say that just from being around Ben Johnson and his coaching style and coaching and the way he coaches, with me kind of coming on board like late, right before the season started, and just kind of what was asked upon me and looking at Amon-Ra and some of those guys, is he's going to ask a lot of his players. And typically those players that he has, when he's asking a lot of them, they deliver, you know. So I'm looking for Chicago to take that next step into the Ben Johnson offense, which I think for them will be into getting a little bit more into the deception side of the game. And I say that with being able to utilize Luther Burden in the screen game, being able to do the same thing with Loveland as far as tight end screens and some different plays, to kind of really being able to utilize those guys in kind of special situations. And I think that's something, when he left Detroit, I think they had those special situations down pack when it came to gotta have it downs and what was being asked of those guys.
1: What do you think is being hammered into Caleb Williams in year two under Ben Johnson?
0: I think the biggest thing is his consistency. When I say consistency, meaning down in, down out, finding the completion and being able to know and utilize when he has to put his Superman cape on. And I think we saw last year late in the playoffs with the play that with the ball that he threw to Cole Kmet on the run, being able to buy time. So he'll have those moments, but also when the defense is in just a vanilla too high, he'll be able to also make those throws where it's not an interception or something coming across the middle. And I think he took that step last year, so I'm continuously looking forward to him taking that step on knowing when to utilize his athleticism and also being able to just be in the pocket and win above the neck majority of the time, because I think the more that he can do that, then the field will really start to open up for when he does need to create.
1: So a lot of people point to his accuracy and his completion percentage. How much of that can be coached and corrected when talking about fixing a quarterback's accuracy and completion percentage? And how much of that is just like natural and a feel or a touch that a guy has?
0: You know, to be honest, from a lot of the quarterbacks that I've been around, it's just a natural feel and touch. I do think sometimes you can boost it up a few percentages, if you will, as far as, okay, I could have took the check down here. I may have waited on this a little bit too long, and that forced me out the pocket and caused a throwaway or scramble. So I think when you go back and look at the tape on times that he could have taken the check down, or when the check down it may have been there for him, I think once he watches the film and see whatever times those are, because it'll be a few, you know, even for the great ones, it'll be a few where they'll say, okay, I should have got off this faster. And those are the small things for quarterbacks of his caliber that knock off a percent or two, that, as you're talking about, the highest quarterback completion percentages in the NFL.
1: Alan, as I said, you played for Ben Johnson in Detroit, and what we've learned here over the last year, that's an intense dude. Like, I don't know that anybody in the NFL world, when he was the offensive coordinator and play caller of the Lions, ever got a full picture of how intense the guy can be, and especially when he's not happy with you or a situation, and even the media is not you know, immune to being on the wrong end of Ben Johnson. A lot of the time, though, it's not even like screaming and yelling and pounding fists. It's just like this steely-eyed stare, like he's looking right through you. You ever been on the wrong end of that, Alan?
0: I have not, thankfully, you know,
1: okay.
0: but it's funny though, you know, that is something that, as far as me just kind of playing for him, you know, noticed early on. But again, I mean, for me as a player, it's funny because seeing that competitive nature on the sideline with Ben, as a player, for me, I gained not only so much respect for him, but he coaches the game as if he's playing it with you, in the sense of, he's just as competitive with the opposing defensive play caller. Like, that's that competitive nature and itch when it comes down to how he has some play calls and stuff down in time to a science as far as when to call them. Because offenses are offenses, but it's not what makes a great offensive coordinator or a person calling the plays is not the play design. It's the timeliness in which you call those plays.
1: Does he really squat 400?

0: Can you confirm or deny?
1: That I do not know.
0: Okay.
1: That I do not know.
0: Do you squat 400?
1: I did once upon a time, man. I probably still could now. It's been some time since I've been under a bar, but okay. I'm pretty confident. You know, I'm still running, so my legs are still strong and stuff like that. So I think I could knock a couple reps out at 400.
0: I believe in you, Allen Robinson. He is the former Bears wide receiver, now the host of the Press Release Pod. Follow him on Twitter. I said Allen Robinson the third is how you follow him on Twitter. It's actually Allen Robinson the second. Two of those capital I's. That's my bad, Allen. But I do appreciate the time and the insight, my dude. Hopefully we can talk again soon.
1: Most definitely. I appreciate it. Thanks for having me.
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3: 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Or 6 o'clock, the pick six, the top six sports stories of the day will be tackled. Bruce Levine, 7:25, Biggs time. Brad Biggs, 8:25, live from Cincinnati. And then Ron Coomer, he wakes up with us out in Seattle at 9. And all those guests join the Mully and Haw Show and you on the Plumbers 911 hotline. You got a plumbing emergency? You simply call 1-833-PLUM-911. Local 130 Plumbers get the job done right the very first time. Cubs going for the sweep against the Sox over at Wrigley and right here on 104.3 The Score. And they were stuffed by Jose Urquidy, who pitched six innings of two-hit relief. Rookie Braden Montgomery drove in two. Montgomery had two hits, including a two-run double off the glove of first baseman Michael Busch in the eighth. Andrew Benintendi broke a scoreless tie with an RBI single in the sixth as the White Sox rebounded from a pair of walk-off losses and ended an eight-game losing streak at Wrigley Field, 3-0 the final. Opener, Sean Newcomb tossed two hitless innings, and then Urquidy entered in the third, struck out eight without a walk. Grant Taylor pitched the ninth for his seventh save and completed a two-hitter. Clay Holmes, 5-6. He was sharp, allowed only one run on six hits and five and a third innings of work, walking two. The number nine hitter yesterday was Tyrone Taylor for the Cubs. He, of course, was brought in from the Mets along with Clay Holmes. He had Cubs' only two hits. Taylor let off the sixth with a double but was thrown out at third, trying to advance on a PCA fly to right. PCA DH'd on Wednesday, got him off his feet, as they like to say. White Sox would add a pair of runs in the eighth off of Ryan Rolison. Miguel Vargas walked, pinch hitter Randall Grichuk, and Montgomery followed with double. So the Cubs, with the loss, 74-54. They are off today at the Mariners on Friday. That's an 8:35 Friday night pregame. 8:35 Friday night pregame. Matthew Boyd's going to throw. Saturday it'll be David Peterson. Sunday, Shota Imanaga at this time. Daniel Palencia also will be activated on Friday per Craig Counsell, who'll be used as a quote out getter. The Cubs are now 80-78 all time versus the White Sox in interleague play. Before the game, or right around the game, Cubs claiming an infield. Gabriel Arias off of waivers from the Mets. Phil Maton moved to the 60-day IL, which allows Arias to go on the 40-man roster. Arias can play all over the field. Cubs looking up at the Brewers in the standings. They're back by 4.5 games. 7 games, though. 7 games left between the Brewers and the Cubs head-to-head. Cubs are in second in the division. They're in first for the National League wild card. Brewers actually lost the game to the Mariners yesterday after clobbering them 22-0 the day before. So the White Sox, they sit at 66-60. They do not get the day off because they've got that makeup game from a June 11th rainout against the Braves. It's going to be over at the Rate. Anthony Kaye and Grant Holmes, the pitching matchup. White Sox lead the Twins by 4. The Tigers at the Tigers and the Guardians are back 5.5 in the Central. And don't forget our baseball coverage here on The Score. 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Bears, they're in Cincinnati. They're going to tangle with the Bengals in a joint practice today. Then they've got the second preseason game at the Bengals, 6 o'clock on Saturday night. We will hear from Ben Johnson this morning, and that means you will as well. Some notes from Wednesday's practice. Caleb Williams started off 7-on-7. 3 straight touchdowns. He threw 1 to Colston Love, and then a back-to-back pair of TDs to Rome Odunze. Grady Jarrett, Joe Tooney had vet days off. Dennis Allen talked yesterday. We'll hear from him about his defensive backfield. 21 days until the NFL kicks off. Seahawks hosting the Patriots. A pair of preseason Week 2 games tonight. Bucks keep the 2-time Pro Bowl defensive tackle Vita Vea. 1 year, $30 million. So that's what's going on with him. 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If you just woke up, hey, welcome to a Thursday, 20th day of August. Mullionhaw right around the corner, 5:30 until 10. 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Bruce Levine, 725. Brad Biggs, 825. Brad is in the Natty with the Bears as they're taking on the Bengals for a joint practice today and then a preseason tilt, if you will, on Saturday night. Ron Coomer, he's out with the Cubs in Seattle. They're taking on the Mariners Friday, Saturday, and Sunday. Today, a day off for the Cubs. The guests join Mullionhaw and you on the Plumbers 911 hotline. If you do have a plumbing emergency, all you do, call 1-833-PLUM-911. Local 130 plumbers get the job done right the first time. Let's take you out to Wrigley Field. The Cubs going for a sweep of the White Sox. They have owned the Sox over at Wrigley Field. So the opener was Sean Newcomb. He tossed 2 hitless innings of ball for the White Sox. The Cubs, they went with Clay Holmes. He was doing quite well also as this game got going. And then in the 3rd inning, the White Sox gave the ball to Jose Urquidy, who completely shut down your Cubs.
5: It's 0-2 on PCA. And the pitch, swing and a miss, strike 3. A changeup got him. And that is out number 2. And the pitch on the way to Bush, called strike 3. Bush caught looking. 2 down. Cubs kind of mystified by Urquidy so far. Nobody really has made solid contact against him. Strike 3 called, and the Cubs have done nothing against Urquidy. We go to the 5th inning. Zach Zaidman will join Ron Coomer in a moment.
6: The pitch. Swing and a miss, strike 3, as Urquidy gets Ramirez with a change, 1 away. The 2-2, Kelly swings and misses, strike 3, as Urquidy gets him with a change up, 2 away. Swing and a miss, strike 3, not happy having a conversation now. It's getting pretty heated with the home plate umpire, Tom Hanahan, throwing his helmet, his bat, and his protective gear off to the side and still going at it. Urquidy strikes out the side. He has struck out 5 consecutive Cubs.
3: 5 consecutive Cubs striking out against Urquidy. He would have 8 on the afternoon. Cubs batters would strike out 10 times. Ian Happ was the victim twice. Basically everybody else in the lineup except for Taylor would strike out at least once in yesterday's affair. So Urquidy really knocking the Cubs offense back to earth. And then in the top of the 6th, the White Sox would get on the board first.
5: Benintendi, the left-handed batter, lines one into center, a base hit. Now the throw home from Taylor, not in time. Scoring is Vargas. I thought he was going to be held at third, but he got the green light, and he scores. A good throw by Taylor, but just too late. And it's 1-0 Sox, an RBI single for Andrew Benintendi.
3: The Hall of Famer and our teammate Pat Hughes with the descriptions right here on 104.3 The Score. Taylor playing out in center field instead of PCA yesterday. Was not able to get the throw home in time. Speaking of PCA and Taylor, involved in an interesting play in the bottom of the 6th inning.
5: Heat is 0-2, flied out and struck out. Swings and drives one to right, but right there is Montgomery to make the catch. Now tagging is Taylor, the throw to third, and he's going to be out.

0: out easily.
1: Tyrone Taylor tried to tag up, but Braden Montgomery has a great arm and threw him out on a play that was not even close at third base. So quickly, two down, nobody on, and the batter is Seiya Suzuki.
2: Yeah, this is a base running mistake by Taylor. He gets the ball's hit to right, and he gets off the bag and then continues to shuffle away from second. Then realizes he needs to get back to try to tag. He gets back to the bag a little late. All his momentum is going towards right field when he touches the bag. And Montgomery throws him out by two or three steps.
3: There we heard it from the Hall of Famer and our guy Ron Coomer. You'll hear from Coom. He'll be talking about that play and more with Mullion Haw at 9 o'clock this morning. So Taylor throwing out at third, and as they told you, it was not even close. We will hear from Taylor later on, probably during the Mullion Haw show, about that base running mistake. Then it was the Sox Sam Antonacci with a great defensive play, preserving the White Sox 1-0 lead.
1: Here's the 0-1 to Bregman. Hit in the air to deep left field. Back goes Antonacci near the fence. Antonacci makes a leaping catch up against the vines. Antonacci right near the indentation of the wall and straightaway left made a leaping grab up against the vines. It looked like it was a little bit of a snow cone, but he held on to it. And that's out number one.
2: That ball just misses the top of the basket by inches. Wow.
3: Inches away from a tie game, Sam Antonacci, that leaping grab. Great description by our guy, Pat Hughes, in the Cubs radio booth. And then in the top of the eighth, Nico Horner making a great play at shortstop, filling in for Dansby Swanson.
1: Lefty to lefty, the 0-2 to Murakami. Line drive toward the middle. Diving stop by Horner. Gets up and throws to first to get him. Sensational play by Nico Horner.
2: Boy, this is a really difficult play because it's a top spin line drive that hits in the dirt behind the second base bag, and then it's going to kick up. Nico lays out, but he dives up way up in the air, makes the catch, and then throws a strike across the diamond. This is a very difficult play. What a play by Nico.
3: What a play by Nico indeed. So after eight innings, the score is tied. In the middle of the eighth inning, the score is 1-0 in favor of the Sox. We had that Andrew Benintendi hit earlier in the sixth inning. And then in the top of the eighth inning, the White Sox would get a couple of insurance runs, making the gap a little bit too much for the Cubs to come back from.
1: The 2-2. Ground ball, fair. Base hit down the right field line. Two runs are going to score. This is going to be a double for Braden Montgomery. And the White Sox take a 3-0 lead. Bush made a diving try. The infield was in. An opposite field two-base hit. Bush got a glove on the ball, but only barely. The ball then died in foul territory down near the tarpaulin. Down the right field side. Two runs score on the play. It's 3-0 White Sox. And the 0-2 pitch. Strike three called, and the ball game is over. The White Sox beat the Cubs 3-0 in the series finale. So Taylor gets the save. The Cubs won the first two, but the Sox prevailed today, Ron, and they split the season six-game package, each team with three wins.
2: Yeah, it's one of those series, and you kind of, you know, in years past, you could say you could throw out the records and you just don't know what's going to happen. Both of these teams are good. They play right to the end, and they've had a very good series against each other. And it's kind of funny how it just ends up as a tie.
3: Kind of funny. Ends up as a tie. 2 out of 3 for the Cubs at Wrigley. 2 out of 3 for the Sox at the Rate. All time, the Cubs lead this series 80-78. The final, of course, 3-0. Jose Urquidy took care of things on the pitching end. And we heard the Braden Montgomery double there, adding some insurance, hitting off the glove of Michael Bush over at first base. That was, of course, in the top of the eighth inning. So the Cubs, 74-54, 20 games over 500. Day off today at the Mariners Friday, 8:35 p.m. pregame show. Matthew Boyd will be throwing Saturday. David Peterson listed Sunday, Shota Imanaga. Daniel Palencia will be activated on Friday per Craig Counsell. Cubs also claiming an infielder off of waivers from the Mets. Gabriel Arias can play all over the field. Phil Maton over to the 60-day IL in a corresponding move. The White Sox, they're 66-60. They lead the Twins by 4. They lead the Tigers and the Guardians by 5.5 in the AL Central. They're back at the rate against the Bravos. That's right, the Braves are in town for a makeup of a June 11th rainout. Anthony Kay, Grant Holmes, your pitching matchup in that one. After the game, Craig Counsell on his team getting shut down by Urquidy.
0: Did a great job of changing speeds. That's probably what I'd say the most. I thought you could see our hitters just, although it's not a big velocity on the fastball, when he threw a fastball, it really surprised our hitters. And he had, you know, the off-speed stuff, the changeup to the righties, just the first pitch breaking balls to get ahead of the righties. He just pitched really well, and he was kind of in control of every at-bat, essentially. We didn't get much going, and he pitched very, very well, and he kept us off balance very, very well.
3: Kept the Cubs' bats off balance. How about his starter yesterday, Clay Holmes?
0: I thought he was really good. I mean, Breggy had a great game at third base, I thought, on defense. The ball was on the ground. I thought he pitched very, very well.
3: Yes, indeed. He did pitch very, very well. Clay Holmes, sharp, allowed one run on 6 hits and 5 1/3 innings of work, walking 2. A lot of balls on the ground. Let's hear from Clay Holmes talking about his first 3 starts with the Cubs since being traded to the Cubs from the Mets.
4: It's a lot of fun. It's a great group. It's just fun to obviously get your bearings here, you know, the first couple weeks. But, yeah, I mean, you can feel the the attention to detail, the energy this group plays with. You know, you can feel that there's just a strong desire to be really good. And we know what we're capable of, and you just see, you know, people go about their work and how they show up for game time. Just with that in mind, and I think when you have 26 guys that are doing that, then showing up every day kind of with that desire and that just ability to bleed over to your work and how you show for game time, you know, good things are going to happen. So it's one day at a time here right now, and I think you can feel that, and it's been a lot of fun to be a part of.
3: Clay Holmes enjoying his time so far with the Cubs. He did take the loss despite 5 1/3 innings of work, just allowed that one run on 6 hits on Wednesday afternoon. Again, White Sox shutting down the Cubs 3-0. Cubs bats striking out 10 times. Jose Urquidy had 8 of those, 6 innings, 2 hit relief after Sean Newcomb opened for the White Sox. So the season series goes 3 wins, 3 losses for both sides of town. Cubs and Sox are done unless we have a series late in October. Cross our fingers, wait and see. We'll hear from the White Sox next on their win over at Wrigley right here on the Mullion Haw pregame show, 104.3 The Score.
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9: Ball right field, and it's Brady Montgomery with the catch. How about this throw to third? Yeah, buddy! Brady Montgomery, no chance for Tyrone Taylor trying to tag in advance.
10: Brady Montgomery with the put out, and the Cubs would have their leadoff batter in that inning thrown out at third base with PCA coming up. Our thanks to CHSN for the use of that audio. That was a big defensive play in the White Sox 3-0 win over the Cubs over at Wrigley. If you just woke up, it's Thursday. It's the 20th of August. Mully and Haw right around the corner. They'll have you covered 5:30 until 10. 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Bruce Levine, who spent the series at Wrigley with the Cubs and Sox at 7:25. Biggs time, Brad Biggs. He's out in Cincinnati with the Bears and Bengals. Ron Coomer waking up in Seattle with the Cubs. They're off today, but they've got the Mariners on Friday night. It's an 8:35 pregame right here on 104.3 The Score. Those guests join Mully and Haw on the Plumbers 911 hotline. Plumbing emergency, call 1-833-PLUM-911. The local 130 Plumbers get the job done right the very first time. So Brady Montgomery with that put out, and then later on in the eighth inning, Brady Montgomery would add a couple of insurance runs, driving a pair in. After the game, he talked to our friend Brooke Fletcher on CHSN.
11: Braden, great defense all around today, but your throw from right field, when you saw Tyrone Taylor heading for third, how quickly did you know you had a chance to get him?
12: Yeah, no, for sure. I mean, as soon as the ball goes off the bat and you know where the runners are, you know that there's possible play there. So you just do your best to set up for that and keep your best shot. So
11: that throw was 95.1 miles per hour. Did you know you had it in you?
12: I don't know. I mean, it stuff like the arm, different days it feels better than others. Today my arm felt good, and so it was a good day to have a play like that. So just excited to be able to execute that.
11: You were able to drive in a couple of insurance runs there in the eighth off a high fastball away. How did you get a hold of that pitch and drive it the way that you did?
12: Yeah, you just stay prepared for his hardest stuff, especially top of the zone. Four seams at the top of the zone can be tough to get on top of, so that's kind of the baseline you start with, and then cover everything else as best as you can. And so I was able to beat it to the spot and put some runs up for the boys.
11: What was it like being a part of this rivalry for the first time?
12: It's awesome. I mean, seeing the city show up the way they did for both sides. I love great competition, and these past few days have been great baseball. So it's been, I look forward to the next time.
11: Braden, appreciate you.
12: Thank you.
10: Braden Montgomery with Brooke Fletcher on CHSN after the White Sox shut out the Cubs 3-0. The story of the game, Jose Urquidy pitching six innings of two-hit relief, striking out eight Cubs in the process. Grant Taylor pitched the ninth for his seventh save, completed a two-hitter.

0: play Holmes 5 and 6. He was good for the Cubs, allowed just the one run on 6 hits in 5 1/3 innings of work, walking too. Number 9 hitter for the Cubs yesterday was Tyrone Taylor, acquired from the Mets along with Holmes, had the Cubs only 2 hits, and he was in center in place of PCA, who DH'd on Wednesday. Miguel Vargas had a walk. Ryan Rolison, then Randall Grichuk and Montgomery followed with doubles. Montgomery driving those runs in. You heard that earlier in the pregame show. White Sox have a game today. That's right. Supposed to have a day off, but they've got to have that makeup game from a June 11th rainout. The Bravos, the Braves in town, Grant Holmes, Anthony Kay, the matchup there. The White Sox lead the Twins by 3 for the top spot in the AL Central. The Tigers and Guardians are both 5.5 games back. Bears are in Cincinnati for a joint practice against the Bengals. We'll hear from the head coach, Ben Johnson, this morning. Also, Brad Biggs live from Cincinnati. Bengals-Bears in Cincinnati Saturday night, 6 o'clock kick. You watch that one on Fox. It's 5:30 on a Thursday. It's time for the Mully and Haw Show right now. 104.3, The Score.
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3: Who's calling you?
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3: 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Good morning, Mr. David. How are you?
8: Morning, Molly. Happy Thursday. What a game. What a series.
3: Yep.
8: What a day to have off if you're the Whites, if you're the Cubs out in Seattle. Sox back in action. That was a great series. Yesterday was a good example of what we were talking about. The Sox looked like, you know, they were on the verge of being swept because of what happened the night before, had every reason to kind of fold and maybe not give it their best or not show up and be sharp, and they were.
3: Jose Urquidy was phenomenal in that game. I did not see that coming. You know, you go with the opener, you get to him, and he takes you, he bulks his way to the White Sox best pitcher, who they used 2 days in a row, and you see this performance that comes kind of unexpectedly from a guy that was about as important a pitching outing as we've seen from the Sox this year. Maybe the Friday game in Detroit set the tone for that series. But man, oh man, was that
8: is what you're saying? Jose Urquidy possibly saved the Sox season.
3: I felt that way. It felt like he had a really good time.
8: Because look at the desperate straits, the dire straits the bullpen was in.
3: Oh,
8: we were like, how tired are the White Sox? They're not going to be able to manage to patch together a bullpen day after the bullpen is so tired. We didn't think we'd see Grant Taylor either. We did, and Urquidy is a guy that responded to the challenge in a way that professionals often do. And he is that. He is a professional pitcher.
3: He is.
8: He showed up with all 6 of his pitches.
3: It's unbelievable.
8: He's got a deep array of pitches that he just started alternating and kept them guessing and off speed and off balance.
3: I mean, I don't know the actual numbers, but just me looking at his pitch count and the speed, the velocity of his pitches, it felt like he was going like 20 miles an hour up or down. Like it was, the vast change in the speed of his pitches, and he doesn't throw like a top speed pitch.
8: It made me think of the comment earlier in the week from Craig Counsell when he really let people know what was wrong with Edward Cabrera's changeup, that it didn't vary between the fastball and the changeup enough to make it hit or guess.
3: That's exactly right.
8: And Urquidy, meanwhile, what did Craig mean by that? That's what he meant by that.
3: Exactly.
8: When you're changing speeds to the extent that Urquidy did, and you're using that many different pitches, and also that many different rhythms around the mound, he would stand there, he would walk, he would kind of, and then he'd walk up to the mound and boom, he would pitch. And then the next time he would be a little bit different.
3: He'd be looking out in the outfield, and then he'd turn around, and I'd be watching that pitch clock because they got you so afraid of it. And it's like, holy God, he just threw the pitch.
8: He's got his eye on some fight in the bleachers, and then he's standing on the rubber, and he's rearing back, and he's throwing.
3: We only had the one fight, mercifully.
8: And
3: series went long enough.
8: And it was a very even series. It was a great series, and it ended up 3-3, 33 runs to 32 runs. The White Sox had one more, I think, over the totality of the six games, and that's how evenly matched these two teams looked.
3: Did you just declare the White Sox the winner?
0: it sounded like that, because how else would you break it up?
8: I don't know
0: total
8: how you
0: runs,
8: would.
0: Right? Total runs?
8: Run differential.
0: Right.
8: White Sox plus one right now.
3: They should go to a home run derby. Penalty kicks or a free throw shooting.
7: Swing off in the All-Star game.
8: I need to double check my math there, because I do want to, like, that's one of those things where you're like, all right, really?
0: Can you fudge the numbers, please?
8: All precincts reporting, White Sox plus one.
3: Oh, boy. That's hard to believe.
8: Jose Urquidy was under the radar, underreported,
3: never mentioned,
8: underwhelming move that Chris Getz made back on July 26th. I will buy you all lunch, whatever you want, if you could tell me off the top of your head the prospect the White Sox gave up to get Jose Urquidy from the Pirates.
0: Come on, Mully.
3: Come on, Mully.
0: We're prospect counting on you, buddy. I could go for some eggs.
3: A prospect hunger.
0: I could go for eggs. Nice little omelet, maybe, from downstairs.
8: This is like...
3: No, it's a very obscure one. Let me ask you. I don't know. Let me ask you. Was it a pitcher or like a first baseman?
8: It was a pitcher. And at the time, I can remember looking. I remember this because I looked up how to pronounce the name, because it reminded me of one of my favorite snacks.
3: Popcorn?
8: No.
3: That's your favorite
8: Felix
3: snack.
8: Popcorn.
3: That makes sense.
8: It's Felix Doroteo.
3: Doroteo.
8: Doroteo.
3: Well,
0: wouldn't have gotten there in a million guesses.
8: No, cool ranch Doroteo.
3: The thing is, I remember looking him up too, and I'd never heard of him.
8: Never.
3: And I never have heard of him since.
8: And I don't know. So that was what the White Sox and Chris Getz gave up.
3: I always look, is there a possibility Fernando Tatis Jr. was traded again?
8: I know you did.
3: You know I did.
8: That's why I asked. Because
3: that's
8: I
3: not thought, prospect hugging.
8: Had you identified him
3: theory.
8: As the guy you're going to miss the most? And I wondered if that day I forgot something, that maybe you lamented that trade.
3: Well, he was a DFA, and they gave him a play. It's one of those.
8: He was
3: trades.
8: A DFA.
3: Yeah.
8: But the Sox claimed him.
3: Yeah, you claim him, and then you make a trade, which is
8: you take a player in your system, and you give the team that something for compensation.
3: Well, I mean, I don't know what kind of future Felix
8: Doroteo
3: has. But he just paid dividends for the White Sox.
8: Yes, he did, because
3: that was a huge game for the White Sox, given that they've got another game today, a makeup game with Atlanta, and given that the Mets, even though the Mets haven't been great, they're still coming in, and you got to take care of business.
8: You need to do that, because the Mets have talent.
3: They do have a ton of it.
8: And the Mets would love to ruin your weekend.
3: The Mets have one less talented player because the Cubs picked up again.
8: That's right. That is so true.
3: Second baseman.
8: And second baseman, yeah, the one they claimed yesterday. Mm. But the one they traded for, Clay Holmes, was also outstanding yesterday. the former
3: I'll tell
8: Met.
3: You what, the Peterson has been fantastic when they've played him too.
8: Didn't he pitches Saturday. He's back in the rotation.
3: He deserved it after the last outing.
8: He's back in the rotation. So yeah, there was a
3: Clay
8: lot going
3: Holmes
8: on.
3: Is exactly the kind of pitcher that fits perfectly with the Cubs. How many ground balls did he throw in that game? I think he had one fly out, and then he was just, it was like a lot of ground ball. He was doing exactly what you want.
8: Sinker was sinking.
3: Yes.
8: They were pounding the ball in the dirt. Alex Bregman had quite a day defensively. Nico Horner, outstanding, making all kinds of crazy plays. And then you had the double plays were in rhythm. And the Sox were hustling down the line because there were how many times they have to count they beat the double play just by running down the line hard.
3: Yeah. Yeah, they were really working hard. But you know, what's amazing is I believe, and we'll have to look at the numbers, but Urquidy, I think he struck out 8 of the first 10 batters, something like that. He got all his strikeouts early, and then when the Cubs started to catch up with his pitches, that's when the White Sox defense kicked in, because there was a hell of a catch in the outfield.
8: Oh, my gosh.
3: Again, thank God it wasn't a windy day, because a Bregman hit one that just barely missed the basket.
8: Yeah.
3: And as you say, Antonacci.
8: Bregman's home run that would be homer was robbed by Antonacci. And, yeah, on another day, it would have been gone, but it wasn't another day.
3: No.
8: So you can't really look at it that way. But just so, StatCast, the wind blew Bregman's deep fly in by 6 feet, pushing a would-be homer back into play, according to Cubs.com and Jordan Bastian. And Sam Antonacci still had to make that play.
3: That is the size of a corpse. No.
8: Yes,
3: imagine like a human body. All
8: that's the way
3: up.
8: You look at 6 feet at a 6 feet at a time. You like you think of a corpse. Yes. Okay, let me reread the sentence. According to StatCast, the wind blew Bregman's deep fly in by one corpse, indeed pushing a would-be homer back into play.
3: But I'm saying it's like a person was pushed out of the stands.
8: That home run was dead on arrival, and it landed in Sam Antonacci's mitt.
3: DOA'd by the wind.
8: Yes,
3: Sam Antonacci had never played the outfield before. He's a rookie, and he made a catch like that Wrigley Field.
8: And if they had listened to you, it would be Brenton Doyle out there next to Tristan Peters.
3: That is so inaccurate. It shocks me. I'm a big Antonacci guy.
8: I know.
3: Who drinks shots of espresso in his honor?
8: He really made great play.
3: I don't know. The only guy I know has espresso.
8: I'll have 6 shots of espresso, please. What time is it? Don't ask.
3: It's Antonacci o'clock.
8: It's espresso time. That's what time it is.
9: Antonacci o'clock.
8: Great play, though.
3: Oh,
8: all right.
3: And then you had the Braden Montgomery play.
8: You had the Braden Montgomery play in what was really the Braden Montgomery game.
3: Well, two RBIs.
8: Two RBIs.
3: He had a double, which was huge. And he had listen, the guy got caught stealing and he got picked off first. He owed them that.
8: With due respect
3: He was due because
8: of that. With due respect, your guy Urquidy. When you jog your memory at the end of the year, like, remember that Cubs Sox series, how the Sox salvage won at Wrigley Field? What do you remember about that game? You're going to remember Braden Montgomery with a 95 mile per hour throw from right field, nailing Tyrone Taylor.
3: I mean, I got to tell you, that was Vargas caught that on the fly. It was like that. That wasn't like bounce one in. It's like a 95 mile an hour fastball. He catches. I felt so bad for the runner there. It was Tyrone Taylor. He was out by more than a corpse. I mean, he was. We're measuring life in corpses this morning. He was really. It was so bad.
8: That was like a corpse and a half.
3: That you tagged him on his rear end, and his hand was still like, you know, a foot away from the bat.
8: It was embarrassing.
3: It was embarrassing.
8: It was embarrassing.
3: It was bad.
8: And Tyrone Taylor isn't slow. He is swift of foot.
3: But he's not as fast as he thinks, apparently.
8: No, he's not.
3: He should not have tagged up there. And it wasn't even that deep. I mean, it was kind of a medium outfield ball. Listen, it was a phenomenal play, and I appreciate it from the Braden Montgomery perspective. But I thought the mistake, and again, you know, no one else was hitting, so I guess if you're the only guy who gets a hit, you're entitled to get thrown out trying to make something happen.
8: I think that if you are the only guy who was able to get on base, you can be thrown out by as much as you want.
3: And he was.
8: You're trying to create some havoc,
3: yeah,
8: and you're trying to spark something because the Cubs' bats just were just too silent. And I think the Cubs were a little bit tired. They looked tired. Like everyone else, like, oh, God, you remember that 88-minute rain delay?
3: I wonder, and I mean this sincerely, because Dustin was on a rampage again this morning, in a good way, just looking for things to talk about. But, Dustin, do you believe if instead of Tyrone Taylor, it was PCA on second, that he could have beaten that throw?
0: I'm not so sure about. The problem was it was the approach. I can't stand big picture baseball that there's not more tagging up. They take two or three steps in the direction that they quote unquote should be going with a professional outfielder, and then like, oh shoot, he caught the ball. Now I've got to go back to second or I've got to go back to first. The problem was in that situation, he kind of stumbled a little bit. Then he went back to second, stumbled again. His momentum was going all the wrong way. And Montgomery was a straight. He was coming into that ball. My thing with PCA was earlier, the first run of the game, if PCA had been playing center field in that game, would the Sox have run, number one, would they have tried to run like they did? And number two, would PCA have nailed him at home if they did run? That's what I was more curious about.
3: But I think
0: it's a very interesting question.
3: It was such a pill that he threw.
0: Even
3: Pete Crow Armstrong.
0: He was probably dead.
3: Yeah.
0: But I don't think he goes. The other problem is, you know, that guy, he's got to know. He's the ninth hitter. He led off with a double.
3: Yeah.
0: Okay, it's the ninth hitter.
3: Right.
0: PCA's coming up. The MVP's coming up. And, you know, you're worried about tagging? I just don't understand.
8: Yeah, trying to make something happen. I don't know that I would have done it.
0: It was a mistake. He admitted it was a mistake.
3: It was a mistake. When you're that out, I mean, he was way out.
8: He was way, way out.
3: Yeah.
8: Not just way out. Way, way, way out. But I don't know, because the tagging up theory, I'm not sure. Because sometimes you look around baseball, and I think teams are trying to tag up and test arms because you seldom see those kind of bang bang plays. And yet this was the wrong week to test that, because you look at what happened yesterday with Braden Montgomery and Carson Bench of the Mets. Did you see that early in the week? Threw out two runners at home plate.
3: Oh yeah, that was something.
8: Oh my gosh. Yeah. Don't run on that guy.
3: Yeah.
8: So I think the lesson of the week, big picture Major League Baseball, is I don't know if you want to tag up. You might want to respect the arms. Because these guys can throw. Braden Montgomery was a college pitcher. And I don't know that.
3: He was a college pitcher. He was a relief pitcher at Stanford when he was a freshman. And then he transferred. I think he threw four pitches maybe after he transferred total. Two of them were hits. So it explains why. But that was the fastest outfield throw from a White Sox player since the Cuban Otani.
8: Is that
3: since
8: right?
3: Oscar Colas.
8: Oh, that's right.
3: Oscar Colas.
8: I haven't thought about him in a long time.
3: You haven't heard the nickname Cuban Otani?
8: I have heard.
3: Quite some time.
8: I know. That was one of the favorite nicknames of my lifetime.
3: Of your prospect-hugging career. I love that. That was. Because I really loved the idea until I saw him play.
8: I know. You sound like Rick Hahn.
3: I just heard the name.
10: Colas.
8: Who is?
10: The Cuban Otani.
8: Okay.
3: Thank you.
8: You love that nickname.
3: I just thought it was one of the funniest things ever.
8: Where did Kenny find this guy?
3: Oh, wow. Where'd they get this guy? He was playing in Japan. He really was playing in Japan.
8: But I remember that year we had him, and we projected he would start opening day, and I think he did.
3: And they went through a lot of right fielders at one point, buddy.
8: Yeah, I suppose that's true.
3: You know, the list would make one cringe.
8: Back to Urquidy,
3: though.
8: Now
3: you got one who's pretty good.
8: Back to Jose Urquidy. I wonder now what is next, because this is somebody that when he was pitching yesterday, you had enough time because he was on the mound long enough.
3: To appreciate it.
8: To appreciate it, and also to look up and look up how accomplished he really is. And you wonder about his postseason experience helping the White Sox this year. This is a guy who's pitching three different World Series. He's got a pretty good playoff record, and he's not going to be fazed by anything in October. I do wonder, he's here to stay, right? You've got to give him another shot, and you've got to maybe think that he can duplicate this at least once in the next four starts if he gets them.
3: Hey, I mean, listen, they leashed. You saw something with both Eric Fetty, and again, you know, we talked about it yesterday, that the Cubs have to do better with men in scoring position. But, you know, Eric Fetty,

0: eyes and Arcidi with the experience and Fetty with his just, he seems to never go away. He seems always fine. He's just kind of there. And he's still there. So this experience can help the White Sox down the stretch.
1: The key is you can't walk people. And what was incredible about Arcidi is he kept people off base. And we talked about it yesterday. And Ozzy did a great job. We'll have to talk about Ozzy.
0: Yeah, we will.
1: Tearing it apart and everything.
0: It was excellent.
1: It was excellent. Really good. Very insightful. But I do think that there was an element of watching him pitch where, and this is a ridiculous thing to say because there's obviously no comparison. He's a right-handed pitcher. He's not left-handed. Maybe it's a body shape thing, whatever. It reminded me of like a Burley game. Just because
0: I could see that
1: Burley was always speeding, doing his thing at his pace.
0: Rhythm.
1: And this guy
0: he dictated the pace.
1: This guy had
0: tempo.
1: It wasn't the same rhythm as a Burley game. It wasn't over in 2 hours. But he had the same feeding the strike zone. It didn't matter what was going on.
0: He threw strikes.
1: Threw nothing but strikes.
0: Can I tell a quick story before we have to get out of here?
1: Please.
0: So had a fun thing happen yesterday at the Chicago Lead and CHSN. So on the Chicago Lead at 6 o'clock, we were on that yesterday.
1: Right.
0: Special guest, Max Strus.
1: Oh, I thought you were going to go Will Perdue because I saw Will on there too.
0: Well, we can talk about Will later too because it was great to see Will. He looks great.
1: He does look great.
0: Bragging about his golf game.
1: He's very good at golf.
0: Oh, yes, funny. He's very good at golf. He's going to be part of Bulls Fest this weekend.
1: Yes.
0: It's going to be a great event.
1: Yeah, it looked like it.
0: So he was on one segment, and then the next segment, Max Strus was on pushing a pickleball tournament, part of his Max Strus Family Foundation. He does a lot for the community because he's a local guy made good.
1: And he looms over you, no offense.
0: He does.
1: He's significantly taller.
0: He's a large
1: than
0: man.
1: You. He didn't look that tall sitting next to you, but then when you stood up and took a photo,
0: I've always sort of liked following his career.
1: Oh, yeah.
0: Did a column at the Tribune when he was at DePaul.
1: Yes.
0: His family knows people in my family. There's a connection there. And so I just really enjoy following his success. Local guy, and
1: where did he go to school? He's like a Lockport.
0: Stagg, I think.
1: Stagg. That's right.
0: From Stagg to Lewis University.
1: He went to Lewis.
0: To DePaul.
1: And then he went to DePaul.
0: And then he got hurt with the Bulls.
1: And then he's been this great NBA
0: player.
1: He's
0: in year eight.
1: He's a knockdown. Is he in year eight?
0: Year eight, Molly.
1: He's a knockdown Trey shooter.
0: So we had a nice job. Ruthie Polinsky covered him in Miami. We were talking. Had a nice visit. It was a good segment. It was great. We're talking in the parking lot before we're leaving the show. After the show, you know how you kind of hang around a little bit, say goodbye. Hey, Mac, they took some pictures, get in the car, driving home. I'm like, Ruthie's calling me. Uh-oh, did I forget something? It's like 10 minutes into the drive. You're never going to believe this. Like, what happened? Max Strus got traded.
1: He did. He got traded.
0: He got traded to the Clippers while we were talking.
1: He got traded from Cleveland, which is going to be very good this year.
0: Very good. We were talking to him about who's going to be the best team in the East.
1: And it might be them. And he got, well, it could be Philly. It could be the Knicks again.
0: East is stacked.
1: It looks much better. But the Clippers have some issues, David. I don't know if you're following it closely. But there are some.
0: Well, Kawhi Leonard?
1: Yeah.
0: And the owner? Yeah, okay.
1: Yeah, that's all.
0: I know.
1: Other than that, everything's cool.
0: Well, I think he was surprised, or I didn't get his reaction, but it was just almost surreal. You're standing there talking to him about the future with the Cavs.
1: And then he's in
0: the
1: news. The
0: season. And not 5 minutes later, there's a Shams Charania bomb. That the three-way, it was a three-team trade, but Max Strus traded from the Cavaliers to the Clippers.
1: Yeah,
0: that's
1: a little too far from home because he is a huge Bears fan. He had a Bears shirt on.
0: Yes, that's what we were talking about.
1: That's great.
0: He projected the Bears would win 11 games. Now he's going to be playing alongside Darius Garland again. He was his neighbor in Cleveland and playing for Tyronn Lue. And I think you make the best of it if you're in his situation. He's got 1 year left on his contract, and who knows?
1: Wow. Eighth year in the NBA. That is, you know what kind of accomplishment that is? That's extraordinary. God bless him. Chicago guy made
0: it. It was fun, though. Yeah, it was.
1: All right. And he's got a big event. Doesn't he have like a pickleball event
0: pickleball
1: this weekend?
0: Pickleball tournament. Yep. Coming up. We'll get some details later.
1: Yeah, we got to get some details and tell you about it. All right. It's Mully and Hall. We got the Pick Six next. 104.3 The Score.
2: 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So you've just created that. 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
3: 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Three up, three down. That's what ended up happening between the Cubs and the White Sox after six games. The teams won three and the teams lost three. And yesterday it was the Sox shutting out the Cubs 3-0. Jose Urquidy pitched six innings of two-hit ball. Brandon Montgomery drove in two runs with the loss. The Cubs 74-54. Day off today. They're out in Seattle for the weekend. Friday night's pregame on the Score, 8:35. Matthew Boyd scheduled to throw Friday. Saturday, it's David Peterson. Sunday, Shota Imanaga. Daniel Palencia back with the Cubs on Friday, according to Craig Counsell. So the Cubs are 80-78 all-time versus the White Sox. With the win, the White Sox are 66-60. They've got a makeup game today over at the Rate right around 1 o'clock. Anthony Kay, Grant Holmes, the pitching matchup with the Braves in town. White Sox lead the Twins by four. The Tigers and Guardians are 5.5 back in the AL Central. The Bears, they're in Cincinnati for a joint practice versus the Bengals today. And then preseason game number two, Saturday night, 6 o'clock kick. You watch that one over on Fox. 21 days until the NFL kicks off. It's the Seahawks and the Patriots. 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
3: Now that the Cubs and Sox series is in the rearview mirror with the season split for the six games, do you feel a sense of relief that it's over, or is there unfinished business because neither side can claim dominance? Could you handle a Subway Series? And if it came to that, then what would it be? So much fun or ruin our civic unity forever?
5: No, I think we get over it. I think it'd be a ton of fun. And as I've often said, I would demand that on whatever given day, you have to take the red line to the game. You got to get dressed in your home stadium, and then you got to get on the red line, and you got to take it to the other ballpark. I would just make that a necessity in order to just have some fun.
6: If that were the necessity, I think people might miss the first two innings.
5: I don't like the way I respond to this series. I felt it was just difficult. It was really hard, kind of on when it was on the South Side and then at Wrigley. It just kind of chews away at the lining of your stomach. I just felt so engaged, and I didn't enjoy it. I know everyone is talking about the glorious baseball and all that stuff. You know, it's hard when you are cheering for one thing to happen and you're facing disappointment. And it's hard when you know people who are cheering for the opposite to happen and they face disappointment. And it's difficult to kind of remain civil when you have different thoughts flying through your head about different things. I think it's really a hard. I was surprised that it was this difficult. Earlier in the year, I seem to remember it being a lot better and a lot more fun than it was in the first two games at Wrigley. It just was like, I didn't like the way I responded to it, frankly. I just felt like I needed to watch it alone because I didn't know how I was going to, what would come blurting out of my mouth. I didn't want my wife or children nearby as I was watching those games.
3: Well, as a prisoner of the moment, there is a lot of unfinished business here. I hate that they play six games, three at each park, and now it's like, oh, thanks a lot. Shake hands and

0: We'll see you next year. David, unfortunately, had to do math. He's very good at math and had to tell us that the run differential favored the White Sox by one. The Cubs had been dominating the White Sox over Wrigley. They hadn't won at Wrigley for quite some time. I believe before the game, right, it was Braden Montgomery who said, like, this isn't a rivalry because they've been kicking our rear ends at Wrigley. It was a lot of memorable moments, though. I mean, if you were putting together, if the season ended today and you're putting highlight packages together for both teams, you know, the six games delivered memories. So that's kind of fun. What would the city be like? Well, thankfully, we don't have a subway. We have the L, right? So we would have that. And I would love the idea of both teams in full uniforms, like the coffee run we saw the other day, you know, riding the L back and forth to each other, at least the rookies, riding back and forth with to the respective stadiums. I can't even imagine. I don't know. It was hard enough. And I know this job is not that hard. We went over that the other day. I can't imagine us doing this show the morning after Cubs White Sox World Series games. It would be unbelievable, but what a blessing it would be if we could get to that, especially this year.
1: Yeah, it would be. It'd be great drama. It would be tremendous conversation, intensity, all of those things. All of those things that you just experienced. And then you would magnify them because of the meaning of a World Series. So in the Cubs case, you could ride the L to fly the W. And you could have all kinds of fun with the crosstown series and plays on words and all of those things. But most of all, the fact that you now have two teams where that's not a ridiculous idea is the best part. You have two teams that are headed for the playoffs. And as the White Sox wrapped up the series, they lost the series this time. They won it last time in May. So it's 3-3, and they won the run differential plus one. But at the end of the series, they can legitimately say they look like a playoff team. And the Cubs have designs on winning a pennant. The Cubs look like a team that's capable of winning a pennant. The White Sox look like a team that's capable of winning a playoff series. There are flaws and there are shortcomings, and yeah, I think that's not any disrespect to what they've accomplished. It's remarkable that they are where they are at this stage of the season after what they've endured as a franchise. The Cubs, this is the right next step. It might have been agony to and experience, but it was terrific because we were transfixed for 3 days for a series in the middle of August, the supposed dog days of summer and of the baseball season. And it was like one of those series you really didn't want to see end. I'm sorry, Molly. I know it was agonizing for you when you were cussing under your breath and out loud and your neighbors were complaining. But I don't think that anyone wanted this to end.
2: They couldn't hear. I internalized everything.
3: Wow. You know, it's a scary good question, right?
0: That's the voice of Bruce Levine. He was at all six of those games, and he will be with Mully and Haw at 7:25 this morning. What was the bigger play defensively for the White Sox? Was it Sam Antonacci's catch to rob Alex Bregman, or was it Braden Montgomery's extraordinary throw out of Tyron Taylor at third base? Montgomery's was doubled as a relief pitcher at Stanford as a freshman. He hit 95.1 MPH on that throw. Fastest by a Sox outfielder since Oscar Colas, the so-called Cuban Otani himself. Back in 2023, Montgomery made up for being picked off earlier by supplying key two-run double off the glove of Michael Busch.
1: Now I want to find out, and I vow to find out by the end of the show, where is Oscar Colas? Whatever happened to the Cuban Otani? And why did he not work out in Chicago after all? After all of the hype, after all of that. But yesterday, both catches or both plays defensively were tremendous and what you need in a 3-0 victory. You need that kind of defense to tighten things up because it wasn't a great series for the Sox heading into yesterday, and they really did tighten things up. I would say the Braden Montgomery throw is one I'll remember more. Sam Antonacci, no disrespect. That was a great play for an infielder playing outfield. He has had a tremendous season as a converted guy who is making the most of his opportunity. But Brad Montgomery's throw, it reminded you of Ronald Acuna Jr. in right field for the Braves, who are here today. It reminded you of some of the best throws you've ever seen. And I don't know that you're ever going to see one any better, certainly not with any more velocity. That was a fastball from right field to third base. If you were standing there at the plate at third base, you still might have swung and missed because you wouldn't have seen it. That's how hard that ball was thrown. I don't know what Tyrone Taylor was thinking. I don't know why Tyrone Taylor was running, but it was a bad idea. And I guess if you get the only two hits of the day for the Cubs, you can take those kind of chances. But Brad Montgomery made him pay, and that's what I'll remember most.
4: Field, it is Antonacci going back at the wall, leaping up,
5: makes the catch.
4: Wow, what a grab in left by Antonacci. Just a robbery at the wall.
0: Robbery at the wall. It's not even close. It's Antonacci by a mile. David, you just said it. The Cub player should not have even been moving. He shouldn't have been moving on the play. Antonacci, to Mully's point earlier, he's not a left fielder. I mean,
2: he's a pretty good left fielder.
0: He is. He's become one. But I'm saying he's not a train. Like, he didn't come. He wasn't right. Penciled in. He wasn't thought. No, if you would have said, how many games is Sam Antonacci going to play in left field for the White Sox? He'd be like, what are you talking about? Sam Antonacci's not going to play left field. I mean, that ball is 2 feet away from going into the basket, which I hate, by the way. No matter who hits a ball in the basket, I hate the basket. The basket taketh, the basket taketh away. It's a snow cone. I believe that's how Pat Hughes described it on radio, as a snow cone catch. That could have easily bounced off the ivy. Worst case, it would have been a ground rule double if it got stuck in the ivy. Potentially, it takes a bounce off the brick behind the ivy, kicks a certain way. All of a sudden, Bregman's on third. That's a triple. So, to me, it's not even close, because there's no reason that Taylor was running for the Cubs. Zero.
1: Man, nada, zilch. He had robbery and assault in the left field bleachers this week.
0: I thought it was right center.
2: If we didn't even bring up the Coke.
0: I heard a lot about that yesterday. I was talking to some guys, and that was what everybody wanted to talk about, was the White Sox fan bringing the Coke to Wrigley.
2: How do you know he's a White Sox fan?
0: That's how it was described by like the reports.
2: Oh,
0: I don't know if it was the gear he had on or the look of him.
2: Or the Coke he had on him for the Dustin. Coke. I was chuckling about this, the Ohtani thing, because I saw that the Cuban Ohtani, when he threw the guy out, whatever year that was, that was a 95.4 or something like that, mile per hour throw. His was 100.97. Like, how do you play outfield if you got an arm that you're throwing over 100 miles an hour? I mean, the Sox should bring him back as a reliever. What are they thinking? They ought to go look and find him now that number's out. It's a good question, because I liked both those plays, obviously, from a Sox perspective. But I can't get over... Whenever I see Antonacci make an outfield play, it would have to be the Brad Montgomery throw, just because I know that he was a pitcher. I knew his background, and I was aware that he had a plus arm. But I don't know how many times he's thrown people out, or how many putouts he has as a right fielder. There was something a couple weeks ago. He had a pretty good throw in. But it doesn't like stand out in my mind, and I just wonder. You've got scouting reports on anyone. Does that plus arm now go higher on the scale when he makes a play like that? I would imagine it would.
1: Yes.
2: I would imagine that, you know, if you have a scouting report now, it would be don't run on that guy, and I think that's probably good advice, because we knew he was pretty good. It was also a case where, didn't Ozzy tell us that he was going to be maybe the star of the bunch? That he was going to be, he's
1: good
2: a
1: reminder.
2: Young guy coming up, that he thought was going to be as good as any of them. And I think we might just be watching a young guy. The fact that not only, I mean, it's unfortunate you get thrown out, you get picked off first base. He's not a speedster, and yet they were doing like a hit and run, and he didn't have the greatest day on the bases. But man, that double was so clutch. That was such an important moment in that game for the White Sox. And obviously, when you aren't giving up any hits and a guy gets a double to lead off an inning and you throw him out at third base.
1: Huge.
2: It's a huge play in the game. So I think that I think that Montgomery had, like, that was a breakout game for him. He had a really important game. They don't win that game without him, in my opinion, because maybe the one run doesn't hold up. So he supplies two more RBI. So I would go with Montgomery.
1: Oscar Colas is now 27 years old.
2: Oh, here we go.
1: And playing in the Saltillo Mexican League. He has played in 69 games this year. And he has 16 home runs, 43 runs batted in, with a batting average of .307.
2: Wow. He's doing okay. Good for him.
6: Wow. That's a very tough question.
0: Very tough question. That was Ozzie Guillen, and he had lots to say. We'll hear from Ozzie in a moment. Do you agree with Ozzie, who said one of the reasons why Jose Urquidy was so successful against the Cubs yesterday, 6 innings, 2 hits, no walks, 8 Ks, because he's not a velocity guy, not a velocity pitcher. Urquidy threw a lot of sinkers, slow curves, changeups, according to Ozzie, and the Cubs hitters were ahead or behind everything because they're so used to fastballs and cutters.
7: I don't know if you remember when I told you, watch this kid have a great game tomorrow. Why?
3: Yeah.
7: I said, it's easy. Why? Every player right now, hitters, that if you not see 98, 99, react to the ball, you're going to feel weird. Urquidy was sinker, slow curveball, changeup. They don't know what to do. They're just up front, little behind, up front. And that confuses you because you don't know. Nowadays, you go hard, hard, whatever it is, or little a quarter. That's it. Nowadays, you see a guy throw 4 pitches.
3: Yeah.
7: If they does, they can have a lot of trouble just to figure out.
0: So, how do you explain what happened to the Cubs hitters yesterday?
2: I would play that cut because I think that's exactly what happened. I think maybe the one thing that should be added to that is that the guy was locating everything. I mean, he was in the strike zone, and he was throwing. I mean, let's be honest about it. It's like a collection of junk, right? Only it's not a junk ball if you're actually able to put it exactly where you want it. And it felt like there were a lot of guys that were missing things because they were fooled by it, or missing things because they were ahead or behind it. It was a pitching performance as much as anything else. And we are used to these unbelievable... we've seen two of the fastest pitches in baseball history this year. We've seen 105.7-mile-an-hour fastball from Aroldis Chapman. And I believe The Miz has thrown one at 105.3. That's absolutely incredible, and it feels like that's all over the league. It does feel like people are throwing faster than ever. By the way, as long as we brought up that point, can you tell me the name of the one player in Major League Baseball who has hit a home run off of both those players, Aroldis Chapman and The Miz? The 100, believe it or not, his uniform is filthy dirty after every game.
1: Chase Myers.
2: Can you believe that?
1: Yeah, I remember the Chapman homer, so that jogged my memory.
2: Isn't that awesome?
1: That's awesome.
2: Anyway, I think Ozzie was spot on.
0: Well, if there's any question about how good of an analyst Ozzie Guillen is, there you have it, right? Like the day before, he said, look out for this guy because of this, that, and the other, right? I also learned a couple of trips that I've been fortunate enough to have out to Wrigley Field. They have 4 guys on the staff that are hitting coaches, and it's kind of like, if you've got more than one, do you have any kind of, like, so 4 guys couldn't figure something out? Is it because he is it were they were the was the whole scouting report just on Newcomb you guys said it yesterday. Newcomb's going to start. Newcomb's going to be opener. And was that the focus in the preparation? Was there any focus or any preparation for Katie? Molly, you said it yesterday. You laid out. It was like you either the White Sox were listening to the show or you were tapped into something behind the scene. You laid out who was going to pitch yesterday against the Cubs. You had the whole plan, and it laid out, and it worked out perfectly for them. I just don't understand the lack of adjustments.
1: Well, you can say that, but it's not easy to go up against a guy that is in the big leagues as long as he has been because of the way that he does what he did yesterday. He mixes speeds. He confuses hitters no matter how prepared you are for that.
0: So why is he available?
1: You're going to be off because every now and then he's lacked consistency. I don't think he's lacked stuff. This is a guy who's pitching 15 playoff games. He's pitching three different World Series. He was 13-8 for the Astros, a very good team back in the day. And over a two-year period, he was very effective. I remember when the Cubs were going to trade for him. It was a one-for-one deal, I think, that was called off at the deadline. He was coming to the Cubs because people wanted him. And he has, every now and then, you're going to see vets recapture that glory. He's got five pitches. And according to his Baseball Savant page, he uses them all like pretty effectively, pretty often. The pitch he throws with the most frequency is the changeup, then the four-seamer, then the sinker, then the curveball, and the sweeper. He's got them all. They were all working yesterday. Ozzie's certainly correct. When you're dancing around the mound and then you're changing the pace at which you're throwing the ball, some days you just feel it. Some three-point shooters have those nights that they can't miss. And that was a day yesterday that Jose Urquidy was having one of those moments. And the Sox seized it, and the Cubs could not adjust to it. And so he's a guy that I think earned another start or earned the benefit of the doubt now. And I don't think he had that going in.
8: You know, there's no question about it.
0: That is the voice of Dennis Allen. And did you enjoy hearing from Dennis Allen yesterday? What he had to say about the newly signed defensive end, that, of course, Marcus Davenport, drafted 14th overall by the Saints back in 2018 when Allen was the DC there. Does it sound like he may have a much better chance of making the Bears than you might have had initially?
8: He's always been a disruptive player. You know, you can put on a lot of tape and see him in the backfield creating a lot of disruption. I don't know, you know, everybody talks about the production. There's a lot of hidden production in that he creates a lot of opportunities for other people. He understands the mentality and the mindset of how, you know, we want to play defense. And I think he's a good fit.
0: So is Davenport making the Bears team?
1: Well, I don't think that Ryan Poles had a terrific offseason, but this is a response maybe to giving the coaching staff a player that Dennis Allen suggested, it sounds like. So I think it does mean he makes the team if he's healthy. That's the big question with Davenport. Dennis Allen just endorsed him, and I think my sense is that he's the reason he's here because he saw something in a player. He knows what the demands are. I always sort of bristle a little bit when I hear a defensive coordinator talking about the hidden production of a player who's a pass rusher. That means the guy's not getting sacks, but
2: that's
1: he's making
2: exactly right.
1: You're seeing him flash on tape, and he's come so close. It reminds me all back in the day, Mully, you'll remember this, of Greg Blosch arguing about the value of a sack. What does a sack really mean? How good are sacks? Really, do you realize how close sacks are overrated, or however it phrased? I'm sure Biggsy will remember it. But sacks matter, and finishing the job is just as important as disrupting the play, but even more so. I don't know what to expect from Marcus Davenport, but I don't have any different expectations because of what we heard from Dennis Allen, from the player. I think we should adjust our expectations if he thought he was going to get cut, because I do think he's going to make this team.
0: It sure sounds like, to your point, David, that Dennis Allen did, you know, maybe send a text message or jump on a table or, you know, maybe sent those video clips that he talked about being disruptive. Maybe he slid those into Ben Johnson and the general manager's inbox on their emails at bears.com or whatever the ending address is for them at their email. Let's see him play. Right. Let's find out how he does in this practice later today. You know, if he's not available for this practice today and if he's not available Saturday night, that's a problem. He's got to be available.
2: He hasn't been available since they signed him.
0: I'm just saying. I mean, if he's not available, when the hell is he going to be available? But to me, it does sound like a guy that Dennis Allen wants. And is that a bigger issue about what's going on with this defensive line, that they're out there looking for anything because they're just not getting it so far 2 weeks into training camp?
2: Well, I think that, David, you read that perfectly. The minute I heard from Dennis Allen on that player, it just sounds like he's one of his guys. He knows how to play. He knows the mentality. What you chuckle at is that, okay, so he's productive, so he can play. That's fine. I haven't seen the money yet, but they gave him a one-year deal. The one that makes you wonder is, they signed Dayo Odengbo because he was close, right? Wasn't that what was going on in Indy? He was close to a lot of sacks. He didn't have any, but he was close. That's not a reason to give a guy big money, but it might be a reason to go out and sign a guy and think he can help you if you're not really investing above and beyond in the guy. So I was... As we talked about, when you see a guy like Von Miller, doesn't matter how long in the tooth he is, if he can produce, if he can get 9 sacks a year ago, boy, that helps your team. He actually does it. He's not close. It's not about mentality or disruption. It's about actually getting the quarterback to the ground and stopping plays and creating negative plays and knocking the ball out and all those wonderful things that come with any pressure on the quarterback. So it did sound like a guy who's making the team just based on the way the defensive quarterback, defensive coordinator described his game. All right, we will be right back. We're in the midst of the pick six. Mully and Hall, 104.3 The Score.
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31: And that's the big question, right?
0: Right. And that's the question we're going to ask next, and a question we'll pose to Brad Biggs, Biggs Time 825, live from Cincinnati. And what position group has the most to gain during the Bears' joint practice session against the Bengals? What matchups are you most interested in seeing how they go?
2: I would probably say the offensive line position, the offensive tackle position, has the left tackle position has the most interest for me in these practices. When you talk about leaving guys on an island, and you know, really, that means they're trying to whittle this down. They're moving people around, they're trying different people, and they're trying to figure out exactly what they have. And I'm not sure they know. I'm not sure that they know what they have with Jedrick Wills, as he's making a comeback from being out for as long as he was, a couple of years without football. What does that look like? Can he do anything? I know that you might not care a lot about what happens with some players. But when a guy's a third-round draft pick, as Kieran Amagaji was, man, you just don't want to have him not able to play. So they rolled the bones on a guy like that. You want to know what you have. You want Braxton Jones to feel like he's healthy and comfortable in the spot he's at. And, you know, obviously that goes with Ozzie Trapillo or anybody else you're playing. So I think the fact that they're still searching for positions and have singled out this particular practice is really interesting to me. Obviously, Caleb's taking part in practice. I'll be curious to see how all the skill positions do. I don't know that we're going to hear great things about the Bears' defense, their defensive line, the pressure. Didn't you hear from Dennis Allen saying that he thinks that this is as good a group of offensive linemen as there is in the league? He really likes their offensive line. If that's the case, you should learn a lot about your defensive line. It is, I think there are real roster spots that are up for grabs in a situation like this. And you also can find players at practices that a team might not like or might be willing to move on. And, you know, I think there are so many things the Bears need defensively. I would keep an eye out for that.
0: Yeah, I mean, it's hard to argue or disagree or push back with anything you just said there, Mully. But if we were to take just one position group, what I personally would love to see some film on, or you know, joint practice film on, if they're able to shoot any and anybody gets out on social media, because I don't think we're going to see this on Saturday night. But to me, it's what does Joe Burrow, Ja'Marr Chase, and T. Higgins do against that Bears secondary? What do they do against that Bears secondary, which is far, far from full strength? But, you know, this is the group they have right now. If there was a game like there is on Saturday night, this is who they got. And if you're going up against that offense, how does your secondary? So the secondary, one of two things could happen. Your confidence could really gain. Those are really good wide receivers. Or we could be talking a lot about that come Monday morning, about how bad the Bears secondary looked against the likes of Joe Burrow, Ja'Marr Chase, and T. Higgins.
1: Yeah, that's the fear, but that is the litmus test. If Jalen Johnson wants to prove to people, the Bears and 31 other teams, that he is actually back to being an elite cornerback, this is the best opportunity to do it. Put it on tape. There's Ja'Marr Chase. There's T. Higgins. Lock him up. One-on-one, 7-on-7, controlled scrimmages, whatever.
2: Make your money.
1: Make your money now, young man, because you're not going to face a better receiving tandem in the National Football League. The Bengals have the best receiving tandem, 1-2, in the NFL. And so this is a tremendous challenge for Bears cornerback, starting with Jalen Johnson, who is presumably fully healthy. And I don't know what Tyreek Stevenson's health situation is. Hopefully he can get back on the practice field. But a young Malik Muhammad might be able to pick up some things, and you measure yourself against the best. This is the best opportunity you're going to have to do that. There are going to be some fascinating matchups with the Bears' defensive front against a very good offensive line. And Burrow could stand back there if he has the time, which he seems like he'll find it, and pick people apart. But the Bengals are a fascinating matchup, I think, for the Bears' defense, specifically the cornerbacks. Offensively, you know, they should be – the Bears' offense should be operating at a high level against everybody this preseason.
31: That's another really good question.
0: That is the White Sox general manager. And how surprising was Grant Taylor pitching a second day in a row to close out the Cubs a day game after a night game and looking so dominant in doing so? Should Taylor be the closer over the final 36?
1: Well, I think Grant Taylor pitching yesterday surprised me somewhat. They're very careful with his usage, and it was a welcome surprise because of the way that he performed for the Sox in a way that I believe should earn him. I don't want to say you have to designate him the closer, but you're starting to get into the final 35 games or so, and the stretch run, if you will. And some of these roles have to be more clearly defined, I think, in the bullpen, or you would like them to be. And if you're Grant Taylor, I think you want to know that if the Sox have a lead in the ninth inning, you're getting the ball. That you are the out-getter for the final three outs. And I think what he showed yesterday, that he is more than capable of doing that, even if he's coming off a performance the night before. Day game after night game, yes, relievers do it. Yes, they do it in the playoffs routinely. We're not in the playoffs. So that was a welcome sight. He is their best arm. And when you have your best arm, I think you want to put that guy in the best spot to succeed in the highest pressure situation. So, yes, that was a good thing for the White Sox.
0: Sir Anthony Dominguez leads the White Sox with saves in 12. Sir Anthony Dominguez is not on the roster. So, to your point, David, yes, there has to be defined roles. And I'm going to push back. There are 36 games left. You have a four-game lead in your division. You are in the playoffs. You are looking to win the division. And this whole thing that, oh my gosh, he was able to pitch again after pitching at night, and then he pitched in the day. Wow, congratulations, son. You know, how about today? How about if they got a one-run lead against the Braves? You're not using him?
2: Today, no.
0: Why?
1: No.
0: Why?
2: Because they used him
0: win the damn game.
2: No.
0: He's your closer.
1: Let me go out and buy you a calendar during the break.
2: Yeah. They're not using it.
1: It's August 20th.
2: Listen.
0: Are we defining roles or not, David? Which one is it? Pick a lane. Defining roles or not?
2: Yeah, let me just go. He is a guy that they have used for a couple of innings. The reality is the Cubs created this fake rain delay to get him out of the game. Everyone knew it.
0: Oh, here we go.
2: That's the only reason they won that game, too. And because they created the fake rain delay, they put the tarp on early. I'm totally joking, okay? So don't start texting in. That was a kind of a theory that was going around. But their plot was foiled by the fact that they brought him back in the day game. He looks really good. He looked like a closer. He looked like a guy who just came in to get the final outs of a game, and he looked excellent in it. And he did not look like he was altered or anything like that. This is, among other players on this team, a young guy who is pitching more innings than he's pitched before. It's still, I get it, Dustin, they're ahead in the division. Still a developmental year, still trying to get the most out of these players. I don't know that it's time to, like, he's going for three games in a row and that's it. I don't think we're there yet.
1: It's not a win or go home scenario.
2: Exactly what I'm saying.
0: So thank you.
1: The playoffs
2: are. Do you have a calendar?
1: Win or go home.
2: Said to check it, and I'm not sure you have one. No,
0: it's Thursday. Tomorrow's Friday.
2: Is that you saying you won't be here
0: tomorrow?
2: How
0: about this? I'm not here tomorrow. No, I'm driving my daughter to school tomorrow. We're moving in.
2: I'm just asking.
1: Because it's August.
2: Don't.
1: It's August. It's back to school time.
0: It's the 20th.
1: It's not October.
0: It's the 20th. Every day I let everybody know what day of the week it is and what day it is on the calendar every morning. It's also on the rundown at the top, very first thing, just as a reminder. Mm-hmm. Should Grant Taylor ever be the opener again this season?
1: No.
0: Okay, so we can all agree on that.
1: Yeah.
2: No.
0: Thank you.
2: He's a high leverage reliever.
0: Thank you. Okay, good.
2: And you want to use him in the high leverage.
0: Look at the harmony. You know, it's perfect.
2: Harmony.
0: I made up a word. You know, the harmony on the show is fantastic. He should never be an opener again, unless it was yesterday.
1: Now you're talking.
2: Now we've got some hormuz going among the group. All right, we will we'll be right back with the extra point. Mully and Haw, 104.3, the score.
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12: In a weird way, did PCA help his MVP case by going 0 for 4 on Wednesday? Because it underscored that the Cubs' offense is not to be feared when he's not hitting. How surprised were you to see all the bats silenced at once versus an opener and a bulk innings guy before Grant Taylor entered to shut things down?
13: Well, I don't want to say you expected that, but you understood what was going on with the Cubs because they ran into a hot pitcher in Urquidy. Grant Taylor was masterful in the ninth, and all day, it was just one of those days. This Cub team has been prone to wild inconsistency, and they can look like a team that has a long, deep, dangerous lineup on one night and two nights in a row. And then all of a sudden, not be able to manage a hit. The only guy who did was Tyrone Taylor. And then he got on, he was so happy about getting two hits that he forgot how to run the bases. So you expect that in baseball. Baseball happens. I did not look at it that way. I do not think that it helped PCA's MVP candidacy to go 0 for 4. I don't think going 0 for 4 ever helps your candidacy. His value to the Cubs almost goes without saying. The value to the respective teams is a category that should matter more than it does. You could make an argument, and I would be the one beginning it, I suppose, that Pete Cor Armstrong is more valuable to the Cubs, and they need him more than the Dodgers need Shohei Ohtani. That, to me, is a factor, but not the determining factor. There are enough other factors to sway me to think Pete Cor Armstrong is the MVP than that one. But that one is one that's important. We'll talk about later the ESPN poll of 21, more than 20 players Jesse Rogers conducted, and PCA got 15 votes compared to Ohtani's 4 and 2 others who wanted a split MVP. But with or without the 0 for 4, Pete Cor Armstrong's the MVP to me.
12: I had to think about

0: Runner may have stopped at third. And that's also at least 50% of why PCA has a shot to be the MVP is what he does in center field. It might be 70-30. And who does he remind me? It's you go, we go. That was Dexter Fowler going back to 2016. Well, he played center field. He led off for the Cubs. He was the straw that stirred the drink. So yeah, without him kind of setting the table, the Cubs offense not as good. But also, it was noted by me that he was not playing center field yesterday. He was not out there.
1: That was the last time the Cubs had an MVP, right? It wasn't Dexter Fowler.
0: He was the Cubs MVP.
1: That was how Dustin differentiated.
2: Vargas was safe by 5 feet. At least.
0: David.
2: I just watched it again.
0: Miguel,
2: I'm like, what am I missing here?
0: Miguel Vargas busted his rear end to get there.
2: Really? You think the PCA could have thrown him out?
0: I would love to see a view of the ball bouncing and getting to. Yes, I do. You're saying no shot.
3: No shot.
1: To answer the question, though, I would say that it is interesting that he took that approach, because I do think that PCA is more than just the straw that stirs the drink. It's like, you know, he was in the game, but he was only hitting. He wasn't fielding. So Dustin feels like they couldn't get the most that they could out of the game because, number one, he wasn't hitting, but also he wasn't playing defense. That's interesting to me. He is the essential player. There's no doubt about it. And the more you watch them, you know, he's their power hitter. He's their home run leader. He is their left-handed power bat, which is weird to have that.
3: He's their everything.
1: This is what my point is. I think it's weird that a guy leading off and a guy just with his body frame, whatever way you want to term it, he is having that kind of year. And it underscored when you know, they were shut out over how many innings by two junk ball pitchers, basically. Let's be honest about it. Two bulk guys that managed to control both of those games. I mean, you can say there was maybe some luck involved because the bases were loaded and the Cubs didn't get ahead because there were opportunities in the Fetty game, but it wasn't the case yesterday. They didn't really have any opportunities. And they got shut out at home. How weird was that to see? And to have those two games happen one after the other with a bulk pitcher was kind of odd, and it kind of underscores some of the issues this team may have come playoff time. Just, you know, whether it's one day hitting with runners in scoring position, then the other day just not being able to solve a different type of pitcher. I don't know. I think playoff teams are going to come at you with more power pitching than anything else. But I do think that combination underscores how important the guy is and how crucial he is to everything they're doing. And, you know, it was the only game they lost in the series, the only game in which he didn't homer to lead off the game. So it was just, you know, it just sort of stood out to you that who was the caller said he was going to have four in the series. He had three.
3: John.
1: He didn't get one. So, John, you were one short. Mully and Haw, 104-3. The score, 312-644-6767 in Chicago Sports Radio.
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16: 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Specifically 8 against Jose Urquidy, who was used as a bulk reliever yesterday. Pitched 6 innings, allowed just 2 hits in that game to the Cubs, who lost 3-0. So the White Sox avoid being swept, and today, the Cubs are off. They're at the Mariners Friday of 8:35 pregame. Matthew Boyd scheduled to throw. They'll also have Daniel Palencia in that one. All-time, Cubs 80-78 versus the White Sox in interleague play. The White Sox, first-place White Sox by 4 against the Twins and the Tigers and Guardians. They're 5.5 back. The White Sox do not have today off. They've got a makeup game at the rate this afternoon for a June 11th game against the Braves. It'll be Anthony Kaye versus Grant Holmes. The Bears, they're working in Cincinnati today against the Bengals in a practice, a joint practice. Then Saturday night, Bengals-Bears at 6 on Fox. 21 days until the NFL kicks off. 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You save big money at Menards.
17: The Sox fans have made the trip. They start to rise to their feet. 0-2 from Taylor. Yeah, buddy! Strike 3 called as the White Sox get the finale here at Wrigley. High fives all around. It's a 3-0 win. First shutout win here at Wrigley since 2021. And it snaps an 8-game losing streak here up north.
0: Mully and Haw, 104-3. The Score. Interesting to listen to the perspective from both sides of town. The Cubs and the Sox end up splitting the Crosstown Classic Series, the Sox winning earlier in the year at their home ground and then going to Wrigley and managing to salvage one in the third game of the set to help them to get to the split for the season series.
18: Let me tell you how I saw that yesterday. So the Sox going in, it was a bleak night, Tuesday night.
0: Yeah.
18: Long.
0: Very long.
18: Kind of
0: did not
18: a
0: get
18: slog.
0: Much sleep, did you?
18: neither one of us did.
0: No.
18: Neither did they.
0: No.
18: Neither did the White Sox, nor the Cubs. But the fact is, when we talked yesterday morning, it was what can the White Sox do? Are they just done? Are they going to fold in this series? And boy, oh, you know, I even got mocked by a caller because I dared to call the Sox resilient because they had been before. What yesterday struck me as the way the Sox responded, because it was a clean game. They were tight defensively. We had 2 plays. We're arguing over which was the most impactful defensive play. This Antonacci home run from Bregman that he robbed, or the Brady Montgomery
0: probably
18: throw?
0: Extra base hit.
18: Well, okay,
0: didn't
18: yeah.
0: quite make it to the basket. I love Antonacci, but just being honest.
18: I think I'm confusing or conflating it because the wind made it not a home run.
0: That was the course issue.
18: Nonetheless, great defensive play. 2 of them. You had a great pitching performance by Urquidy. You had the kind of things happen that this White Sox team needed to happen to show their resilience. And to me, it's similar to what the response will need to be, say, in October, when maybe they're on the road in a playoff series and they get beat in a close game the night before and they seem to like take everything out of them. They got to muster something to come back, because it might be do or die. It wasn't yesterday. It wasn't win or go home. None of those things were in play. But that's a good muscle memory. It's good to have a frame of reference. So you're a young team. The next time in October, if you're in a playoff series against whoever it might be, you're like, all right, can we, day after night game, because sometimes it happens in the playoffs, find a way to win a game? They did yesterday.
0: Yeah.
18: That's valuable to me.
0: I think that, for me, it was – if you've watched this season, it's kind of the way they are, right? They're not this team that puts together these huge run of games. They're not a team that loses. I think the most games consecutively they've lost is four. That was the high water mark. And I think that I think the most games they've won, now someone will correct me, I want to say five at tops. I don't think they're a team that puts together 10-game winning streaks or losing streaks. They're just kind of a very kind of plow away, attack every day type of team, and they have to be. Mm-hmm. They're not a team that has like one element of their game that can overwhelm every other element.
18: No days off.
0: What's impressive to me is that they can come back and they can win games. They can go down, and because they can hit home runs, because as the lineup goes through, they got left-handed hitters that can knock the ball out of the park. They will come back and they will be in games and they will perform in ways you wouldn't expect. But, you know, in the same fashion, they lost both those games after taking the lead. They fell behind in the first two games in the series. Yesterday was the first time they actually got a one-run lead. It wasn't much, but given the way that Clay Holmes was pitching, it felt like a big moment to get
18: when you
0: one
18: win
0: run.
18: A game like yesterday on a day when the opposing teams. In this case, I don't want to say their ace yet.
0: He probably is their ace.
18: I think he will emerge as a guy.
0: He's number one on the power rankings.
18: He definitely is number one on the power rankings.
0: So there.
18: He is numero uno. And I think I said that when they traded for him, that he could be emerging as the ace of this staff. He showed in the last two starts why. You're right. And when you have an outing like that against you, and you're just kind of hanging on, and you're holding the other team down, and you win that game, that reinforces so much about your belief system.
19: David,
18: internally.
19: Are we doing it? Are we doing power rankings right now?
18: Do we need to do power rankings right now?
0: Well, there's a lot of people.
19: You said
0: wondering.
19: Number one.
18: We've
19: so
18: got a lot of color. I'll do. You want me to do it quick? I'll do it quick.
0: Power rankings. Let's do some power rankings.
18: All right, then we'll
0: play
18: get to the calls.
0: Music.
20: It's right, time here we for go. David's power rankings.
21: Or is it called power standing? Well, whatever it's called, it's time for it.
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18: Do we know how bad Kevin Gausman's thumb is? And do we know how big his mitt has become?
0: Can I say this without causing alarm
18: yes.
0: or concern?
18: Yes.
0: I have a friend who's got like a thumb issue, a hand issue,
18: right.
0: left hand problem.
18: Trick thumb?
0: It's a neck-related problem. I'm not saying that's the case
18: with
0: him.
18: Oh, my gosh.
0: I'm saying, okay. When I got a phone call from someone yesterday, I was very worried
18: that's
0: about
18: good to know.
0: Gausman.
18: That's good to know. All right, well, you're going to be surprised by my one. I'm going just starting pitchers here.
0: Let's go.
18: We're going
0: that's
18: one through six.
0: Yeah,
18: so I'm saying, let's start with number one. That's an easy one. Clay Holmes is number one because he looked like the ace yesterday. He delivered, and I would feel good if that were the White Sox he was going against, or the Braves, or the Phillies, or dare I say it, the Dodgers. Clay Holmes, number one. Number two, hold on to your seats here. The respect is there, Dustin. Shota Imanaga is
0: you.
18: Number two.
0: Look at him. Is that the highest he's ever been?
18: The highest been. That's a high watermark for Shota.
0: In his entire career.
18: On the power rankings.
19: Now, are we assuming a Wrigley Day game to get to number two? Or anytime?
0: He's number two.
18: He's number two.
0: David's often called him number two.
18: I know.
0: But
18: I'm not calling
0: fashion.
18: Him number two anymore. Shota is back, baby. All right, number three. This might surprise you. He's back in the rotation. Because I think he has earned the spot because of the way he handled his demotion to the bullpen. David Peterson is number three.
0: Oh, well, that
18: David
0: totally,
18: Peterson.
0: That surprised me.
18: Is number three.
0: That's the first big surprise.
18: Well, I think I like him. He's consistent. Look at Dustin's face.
19: What happened to Matthew Boyd? I mean, is he
18: watched the last two starts?
0: He's behind the sod. You just wait.
18: Have you watched the last two starts? Because based on the last,
19: I blame part of that on Craig Counsell.
18: Listen, these power rankings are mine. They're based on recency bias and overreaction.
0: Yes.
18: Okay.
0: And David, let's all remember at the beginning of the year, he picked the Mets to win the World Series. So this is making sense.
18: I did not.
0: Oh, wait a minute.
18: I don't think he did.
19: I think he picked Matthew Boyd to be the opener, though. That was a thing,
0: he
19: right?
0: He loves their rotation.
18: Number four. He's back in Chicago. He never got on the plane at O'Hare. and he is in the midst of the middle of the Cubs rotation. Javi Assad, even if they don't start him again. Javi Assad, bulk reliever, however you want to call him. He's number four. Number five, because we need a number five. A little disappointing lately. I think going back home to Seattle, buttoning up his jersey all the way. Give me some high velocity. Matthew Boyd on a Friday night. You have something to prove. He's number five on my list. And six, just because I don't know how his thumb is. I don't know if it's thumbs up, thumbs down, or thumb sideways. Because thumb sideways, that's bad when you see his thumb sideways. It hurts. The man with the giant glove, Kevin Gausman. He's six right now.
19: So Kevin Gausman's the new bulk reliever.
18: No, he's got to start. But I don't have a ton of confidence just because he's cramping up. He's cramping up. Give that man some bananas, a potassium tablet, and make sure he hydrates.
19: Or the goo stick. What was that?
18: That's what the guys do.
19: Goo stick.
18: Goo stick.
0: Let's get to the phone lines. 312-644-6767. Blake's in Old Town. Hey, Blake.
1: Hey, what's going on, guys? This is Old Town Blake, a.k.a. B from the Block. I'm just wondering why Chicago White Sox fans are so angry. I was in traffic. I caught a middle finger from them the other day. I saw the fight out in the bleachers, and I had a couple theories. Is it because the Cubs as an organization are just superior from top to bottom? Is it because the rosters are just not really the same and the Cubs are far superior as a athletic group? Or is it because the White Sox fans are not as gritty and blue collar as Cub fans? Have you ever seen a White Sox jersey with a blue collar? You haven't. That's all I really got to say, guys. Why are the White Sox fans so angry? I'm just a man looking for answers.
18: No, you're a man looking for...
0: Go back in your closet, stare at your belly button some more.
18: You're looking for a fight.
0: You'll figure it out.
18: You're not looking for answers.
0: Honestly, you don't want to know why? I'll tell you why.
18: Okay.
0: Because they don't have a sense of entitlement. Blake,
18: that's a good answer.
0: I mean, honestly,
19: and you wonder why when people ask, how can fans get so wound up that there would be punches thrown at? This is the type of stuff.
18: Because Blake's starting fights in the bleachers.
19: Okay, these are the types of comments.
18: He did everything except for throw his beer at us,
19: and then the response is, go into the closet and look at your belly button.
18: Be on the block.
0: He's
18: good
0: contemplating
18: call.
0: Why I was trying to
18: be
0: give
18: on the block.
0: A,
18: stirred it up. That's what he called for. Yes. That's who wants to call us. Be on the block.
0: Be on the block.
18: Be on the block. Good call. Call back.
0: That's right. Yeah. I'm going to call him Jenny because he's Jenny from the block to me. Let's try John's on the Odyssey app. Hey, John.
2: Hey, guys. I only got one for this today. This is my end of the season prediction. I got the White Sox going to the ALCS, and I got the Cubs going to the NLCS. The World Series will be the Boston Red Sox versus the Chicago Cubs. I'll hang up.
0: Wow.
18: If that is the case. Wow.
0: David would be very happy.
18: That would be very happy.
22: I'm bookmarking that.
18: Way to go, baby T. Thinking ahead.
0: Yeah.
18: Thinking ahead. John's big on predictions. He's our predictive caller.
0: Unfortunately, that's the man that predicted four homers.
18: He was pretty close.
0: He was a little overboard.
18: Well, if PCA would have played center field, he might have hit better.
0: But I like I like the idea that there's a chance. He's saying there's a chance.
19: Speaking of that, David.
0: Here we go. Now you've got the bear. No,
19: a texter asked this question, okay. A 217. Yep. I think it's a very good question.
18: All right.
19: Maybe on your baseball savant page that you like to reference.
18: I knew that was coming back at me.
19: When PCA DHs versus when PCA is in the field, how are the splits on the batting average?
18: We're going to try to find the splits. I'll find the splits.
19: How does that work?
18: I'm going to find. I'll find them. All right. Keep talking. I'll find
0: them. You could do the splits, too. I
18: no longer can do the splits. I don't think I ever could do the splits, but I know I can't do them now.
19: How about a Russian? Can you do a Russian?
18: What's that?
19: When you, like, jump up in the air and do the splits, like, midair.
18: There's no way I could do that.
0: Can you dance like Rerun?
18: I can't dance. Question? Rerun. That's a great mention.
0: Thank you, buddy. Didn't he dance like that? Didn't he jump up in the air and go down into the splits?
18: Rerun did do that. That was the show Just Happening, right?
0: Something just happened.
18: Something just happened.
0: Let's try Jeff. Jeff is on the Odyssey app. Hey, Jeff.
3: Hey, good morning, gentlemen. Was that Blake from the block or a.k.a. Blockhead Blake? I'm not sure.
18: Ooh, Jeff, no name calling. Come on now.
3: Hey, I don't want to do that.
0: Why are you so angry, Sox fan?
3: Hey, a couple things. Sam Antonacci over the weekend against Detroit, same exact catch, hit off his mitt and went over the fence. So good for him for making the catch this time.
0: No basket.
3: With Colson, or with Brandon Montgomery out in right field, I have a comp that kind of reminds me of Wade Axe and the way he throws, and it's young Harold Baines when he played right field for the White Sox. Wow. And was in shape and didn't have the bad knee. He had a cannon out there, too. And I'm a little upset with our manager. I'm not sure if Grant Taylor told him he was not available on Monday, but he didn't pitch Sunday, and Monday you're up 5-4 in the ninth. If you're going to use him in two games in that series, I want to see him closing on that Monday night to get the win 5-4, and then you use him on Wednesday. You use him when you can win, and I believe he is our closer now, or high leverage seventh, eighth, or ninth man. He needs to be designated as that. But, hey, go Sox. We got one, all right?
18: Way to go. Good call, Jeff. Appreciate it. You checking in. Love the defense of all things logical. All right, here's the PCA. He's only had four games as a designated hitter, so we're total overreaction to this. He has two home runs and 17 at-bats.
0: Not us.
18: And had a .235 average as just the DH. So the power is there. The power and the pop and the slug, as they say, is there. His OPS as a DH in those four games is .1056, 1.056. In 124 games as a center fielder, his OPS is .925. Still elite stuff. So,
19: batting average is almost 50 points less.
18: Yeah, as a DH. But small sample size.
19: It's a big number.
18: 17 at bats. He's still popping it. He's got two homers and two doubles. He's got four extra base hits and 17 at bats as the DH. So, batting average is like, it's to get caught up on that is like, a dated concept. I didn't check my baseball savant page, but I don't think that I'd worry about the drop off if he's DHing.
19: Baseball savant.
18: I love that page. It's got a lot of just chock full of
0: it's
18: information.
0: Interesting.
19: I thought that was Boog's page.
18: No, it's not. It's good. It's good.
19: That's exitvelo.com. Yeah.
18: What is the average exit velocity of PCA's home runs when he's DHing versus center field?
0: Oh boy.
18: No.
0: What is interesting is that he is so capable of making spectacular plays in center field. I wonder not if that wears on him or if he can injure himself, but do you think others would get hurt trying to make the plays that he makes?
18: Hmm.
0: Is that something to, like, because he makes plays that are so difficult look so easy, do we not kind of contemplate what would happen if you didn't have him?
18: That's valid. Yeah, I believe that. I understood why the day game after a night game, you might want to get one of your best player.
0: Yeah.
18: He's off his feet.
0: Yeah.
18: And still not lose him offensively. Because I don't think the drop-off is as severe between PCA and Tyrone Taylor, and it also just underscores how much Craig Counsell trusts Taylor because of his previous experience managing
0: right.
18: him.
0: Right.
18: So he's seen him do, I think, make plays that are PCA-like in Milwaukee, and he's been pretty solid defensively as a Cub. I get it.
0: Taylor had both the hits.
18: I know. You take him out of the lineup, they got no hit yesterday.
0: Yeah, isn't that amazing? Seriously. He was the only guy that could hit the ball.
18: Unless Owen Miller would have gotten some, or Kevin Alcantara might have eked out a hit. I don't know. What do you think, Dustin? Kevin Alcantara, the Panther?
19: Another,
18: the Jaguar.
19: Another
18: Jaguar.
19: Guy, another guy that Craig Counsell does not like. He does not like that kid.
18: I think that's probably spot on. He'll never say that.
19: Of course not, no.
18: But you can
19: just
18: surmise.
19: Just based on his use.
18: Yeah.
0: Right. It's interesting.
18: You know who he does like, Craig Counsell? Bruce.
0: And we will bring Bruce in next, and we will talk to him about everything that unfolded yesterday at Wrigley Field. And where does that leave us moving forward? It's Mully and Haw, 104.3 The Score.
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4: 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And he joins us now on the Plumbers 911 hotline. 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Local 130 Plumbers, get the job done right the first time. And we are also broadcasting on CHSN, so thanks to all the viewers there. Bruce, good morning. How are you?
3: Good morning, guys. I don't know if we'll look back, but I'm pretty sure we'll look back on this White Sox-Cubs series as the most significant since it all began with interleague play in 1997. I think three walk-offs, the drama of important games for both teams, the intensity of the crowds. I think, you know, the recency bias aside, I think it is the best form of baseball that both teams had to play, and certainly maybe the most important in their history.
7: How much did Jose Urquidy help himself yesterday in terms of staying in the White Sox rotation? And if he can do that, Bruce, what does that mean to the Sox?
3: Well, you know, again, it's kind of like Castillo. You know, he's had one really good outing and, you know, a couple of in between, one bad. I mean, these guys are, for the lack of a better term, they're journeymen right now, right? So they're both professional pitchers. They know how to pitch. On a given day, when there's stuff like Urquidy is so sharp and they're pitching backwards, meaning they're using the fastball as a changeup, like Urquidy did so perfectly yesterday for six innings against the Cubs, it looks really good. But the consistency of that is not predictable right now. So what you have is you have guys that know how to go pitch out there, but it's not always going to be everything that you want. Sometimes it's going to be four innings and three runs or four runs. So predictability of them being really good the rest of the way, I think that's, you know, there's a limited view of that.
4: I thought Ozzy kind of described it very well, Bruce, and I know you were working, so you probably didn't hear him, but he said on the post game that pretty much anymore, all anyone relies on is velocity. You've got a fastball and a cutter, and people are used to jumping on those pitches. And what he managed to do, Urquidy, was he threw four different pitches, and he threw, you know, three of them very well, and he was locating everything. And it was the Cubs, especially early, seemed either early or late on a lot of those pitches because of the way that he was locating everything he threw.
3: Let's be honest about yesterday's game. It was a yawner. I mean, it was a late night on Wednesday night or on Tuesday night.
4: Bruce,
3: that's not
4: no.
3: an excuse.
4: It was a thing of beauty and a joy forever. Don't you read Keats?
3: Yeah, it was a yawn. not the last week or so. I've been, you know, been going over Ozzy's quotes instead. But the reality is that was a yawner yesterday. And taking nothing away from the White Sox, who did everything they could to win a game, an important game for them to win, of course. But it was a yawner.
7: That takes everything away from the White Sox.
3: No, it doesn't.
7: Yes,
3: you know,
7: it does.
3: Yawner, it's 162 games. We talk about every game like they're one of the Bears games, right? It's win or lose or die. And, you know, every week you die with the team. You know, we're 130 games in.
7: Compliment this series for being as even and intense as it has been, and then say yesterday was a yawner lacking intensity or lacking meaning. I just told you you're wrong.
3: I didn't say it was lacking meaning. It had a lot of meaning, especially for the White Sox. But the reality is that it was a sleepy game for both teams, and the White Sox and Cubs both made great defensive plays. Bregman had a fantastic game. Antonacci's catch, right? The throw by Montgomery from right field reminded people of Ichiro at his peak about 20 years ago.
7: That's a good count.
3: It had its great moments, okay? But it was a yawner.
7: Wow. Well, I don't know about that because I think this. I looked at it, the Sox got great pitching and defense, and they did what they're going to have to do in the postseason, recover from a tough loss the night before, regroup, and win. And that's exactly what they did, and that's a frame of reference that will be valuable in a couple months.
3: Okay, if you say so. But I will tell you this. The White Sox have shown their resiliency all year long. It just wasn't that game, and people pinpointing this and saying, okay, this was playoff-ready baseball. They played it all year. They played it over the weekend with Detroit and swept them, right? They're going to have six more games with Minnesota, three more games with Detroit. Their schedule's not easy. The Cubs' schedule's certainly not easy when they have to play a segment of 10 games, seven against Milwaukee and six actually against Miami. So they're part in where they're going to end up playoff wise. It's undetermined at this point whether it's going to be the winner of the wild card, second in the wild card, or winning the division. We're going to be watching some great theater here the last 5 weeks of the season.
4: Bruce, I don't know how closely you were listening, but David has moved Shota Imanaga up to number two in his power rankings for Cubs pitchers. He's got him as basically the second starter in the playoff rotation. And that's nice to see because he's been kind of resistant to the greatness of the throwing philosopher. Do you agree?
3: I would say what Craig Counsell said yesterday prior to the game. He was asked, is Boyd their number one? Do they have a number one? He said, we don't have a clear-cut number one. We have good pitchers, but we don't have a clear-cut number one. So that is evolving. David might end up being right in the mind of Craig Counsell when we get to playoff time and they're lining him up. That might be the guy. But, you know, I mean, Gausman, Holmes certainly threw a good game yesterday, even though he gave up a run and lost. You know, and then, you have Boyd, who has been the leader of the staff for the last 2 years, you know, barring injuries from time to time. So it's ever evolving, I would say. But the Cubs are a good team. The White Sox are a good team. The White Sox are a good team without, you know, real starting pitching that you'd say, we're lining it up this way for the playoffs. Kay has been certainly the most consistent guy all year long. Not the sexiest, but an invaluable pitcher for the White Sox all year. He's going against Atlanta today. Again, the consistency of starting pitching, the way that Venable and his outstanding coaching staff have managed to piece these games together has been tremendously impressive.
7: How much concern is there surrounding Kevin Gausman's thumb, and how much excitement is there surrounding Daniel Palencia's return?
3: Well, I'm not that concerned with his thumb. If they can wrap it or whatever it is, he doesn't throw with that hand, right? So they need to do something to relieve the pressure in that hand while he is throwing. It is a concern, but we're not sure why that cramping is happening. I asked him after the scrum about why the cramp happened, about an occurrence of the Toronto Blue Jays early in April where the whole team was going through some type of virus, right?
4: Wow.
3: And it was undetermined what exactly it was, but it did manifest itself in some ways in flu-like symptoms, including dehydration. So I asked him if there was any related. He said he doesn't remember. He said, you know, everybody was kind of sick, but he doesn't remember any dehydration or any impact on his hand at that time. But nonetheless, you know, it was an interesting aspect of what's going on there.
4: Bruce, the White Sox were at one point 5.5 games clear in the division. It's down to 4, but it's down to 4 with the Twins as opposed to Detroit. Do you have... Is there a team out there they should be most wary of? I mean, I know they're still in the lead in the division, and they are the only team with a winning record at this point. I'm just curious, who do you think is the team to fear? Is there a team to fear within the AL Central?
3: Well, they have a tough schedule. They like I said, they play Minnesota, I think, 6 or 7 times. They play Detroit 3 more. And they play Houston a number of times. So there's nothing easy about their schedule. I think that the greatest competition for them is on a daily basis, finding somebody to start the game and give them enough innings where the bullpen isn't totally worn out by the end of September. Getting through September with the bullpen, I think, is the key. If the White Sox play .500 the rest of the way, they should win. They should keep their lead probably pretty much where it is right now. As you mentioned, Mike, the idea that the entire league behind them, the Central Division, has still, you know, we're 130 games into the season. Nobody's playing .500. So why would you expect them to go on long streaks of winning? They haven't shown the propensity to be able to do that. Can it happen? Maybe. But I would say if the White Sox play .500, they're going to win their division.
7: I think in terms of star power, Muni Murakami fits the bill and maybe has the pedigree to say he's the biggest star on the White Sox. But I think projecting out, Bruce, 3 to 5 years, say, is Brayden Montgomery the closest the Sox have to Pete Crow Armstrong, a guy who is a multi-talented 5-tool guy and could be part of an MVP conversation one day?
3: Yeah, I think you're probably right, although I wouldn't back off on Antonacci, you know, in his rookie year looking like this and projecting him further. But tools-wise, I would say, you know, after that display yesterday, that powerful arm and the way that the swing projects, it projects power that's going to be there, I would say he has a chance to be the best one. And for the Crochet trade, even though you got Teal back and you got Mydroth, who are really essential pieces of this team going forward, he was the centerpiece. He was the jewel of the trade. They continue to look at him that way. I think just his ascension as a power hitter is something that we're going to have to watch over the last month of the season. Is he going to hit more home runs? Is he eventually going to be a 25 to 35 home run guy? I think the people in the organization feel he will.
4: Bruce, seeing the Cubs claim Gabriel Arias from the Mets, and they did that at the same time that Matt Shaw began a rehab assignment as a second baseman, does that, and Arias is a second baseman, does that mean that maybe the return of Dansby Swanson isn't as certain as it's been portrayed?
3: Well, they said automatically it's going to be a month, and, you know, some of these go 5 or 6 weeks, so they don't know if he'll be back for the regular season. That's all we have left right now. So with that in mind, maybe, you know, the hope is Dansby's 100% going into the playoffs. Don't know about that. But what they really need, claiming Arias and having Owen Miller brought up, is if something happens to Nico or he needs a day or two off, you don't have another shortstop. The other guys are not shortstops, right? So Ramirez doesn't play shortstop. Shaw doesn't really play shortstop. So they need a backup shortstop. Arias gives them another option. Miller, who's on the team right now and has played, you know, he's been around a little bit, played for

0: Russell in Milwaukee before. He was playing a lot of shortstop at AAA this year at Iowa. Those are the things you have to look at. You know, what if something happens to Nico, who is your shortstop? That's a big issue, and how do you get him a rest here and there the rest of the way?
1: So what innings did you nap?
0: Did I nap? Although yawner?
1: Yeah.
0: Most of it, I would say.
1: Okay.
0: Most of it.
1: That's right.
0: Everybody poured out of there at 12:30 the night before. Look, I'm not using it as an excuse as to my interpretation of the game. I just thought, from an offensive point of view, give Urquidy all the credit in the world. I just thought that it was a sleepy time for the Cubs, that
1: Thanks,
0: they
1: Bruce.
0: didn't look like, you know, well,
1: Wow.
0: with you every
1: Wow.
0: Saturday is sleepy time.
1: Oh,
0: Oh,
1: great.
0: this
1: Thanks. I
0: is
1: appreciate it. Have a great day, Bruce.
0: guys, have a great
1: See
0: day.
1: ya,
0: I'm gonna go
1: Bruce.
0: take a nap, okay?
1: Oh my gosh, help us. That's Bruce Levine. Does a great job. We'll be right back. Mully and Haw, 104.3 The Score.
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5: A great job of changing speeds. That's probably what I'd say the most. I thought you could see our hitters just, although it's not a big velocity on the fastball, when he threw a fastball, it really surprised our hitters. And he had, you know, the off-speed stuff, the change up to the righties, just the first pitch breaking balls to get ahead of the righties. He just pitched really well, and he was kind of in control of every at-bat, essentially. We didn't get much going. And he pitched very, very well, and he kept us off balance very, very well.
6: Mully and Haw, 104.3 The Score. That, of course, is the voice of Craig Counsell, and he is breaking down the performance by Jose Urquidy for the White Sox against the Cubs yesterday, a shutout performance. As he mentioned, he was getting ahead in counts, and the Cubs just weren't able to solve him, in part because of the variation of the pitches, and of course the speed of
7: changing the speeds of the pitches, changing the tempo of
6: pitching,
7: the delivery,
6: pitching,
7: not throwing.
6: Yeah,
7: using his experience, he's a wily veteran, as they say. You ever hear wily without the word veteran following it? He's a wily veteran.
6: I've occasionally heard it with the word coyote.
7: Yes,
6: but that's a completely different
7: ways,
6: context.
7: There's two uses of wily: coyotes and veterans. They're always one or the other. But he is a wily veteran now, and using that experience, the White Sox needed him to come through in a big way. He gave them six innings. There was only one player in the Cub lineup that managed a hit yesterday, and Tyrone Taylor had two. And so you look at that deal back on July 26th, and the Pirates DFA'd Urquidy, and the White Sox picked him up for Felix Duarteo. Or Doroteo.
6: Whomever.
7: Or Felix Dorito.
6: We're not gonna obsess on that one.
7: No, we're not, because he's now answer to a trivia question.
6: Did you know that Urquidy had faced the Cubs earlier in the year with the Pirates? And I believe he may have given up a home run in relief.
7: And so did you think that helped him yesterday?
6: I don't know. I just think it's weird that they faced him when they played the Pirates earlier in the year. And they didn't seem to have an issue with it, but in this performance, he had his stuff.
7: Well, as they say, he might have had a little bit more runway yesterday.
6: Oh my God.
7: He would have had a little bit more runway.
6: Yeah.
7: And you're exactly right, Mully. On April 12th against the Cubs, he pitched a third of an inning, and he gave up three hits and one run, and he walked one. And so
6: it's not a great performance, huh?
7: No, but three hits and a run in third of an inning.
6: But you give a guy
7: good.
6: Like that the runway, and well, he's going to be too sexy for his shirt, too sexy.
7: Change of scenery, change of clothes. Sometimes that happens when you get a little bit more runway. And Urquidy, to me, Urquidy coming to the White Sox, let me ask you if this is an apt comparison. It wasn't one of the big trades that you celebrated, like, oh gosh, I get it now. But what it has meant, what it could mean to the Sox pitching staff, David Peterson did a lot to stabilize the Cubs pitching staff, and that was kind of an under the radar move.
6: You know, I think David Peterson, though,
7: he's been better than Urquidy. No doubt about it.
6: Urquidy, you're correct in when you talk about his history and pitching in a World Series game and all the three, I guess. But he hasn't been that player in a
7: he
6: while.
7: He has not been.
6: Right?
7: I mean, not in a while. You're
6: and
7: right.
6: You signed him to a minor league contract, and you had him at AAA. I mean, it's not the same thing.
7: It's not the same thing other than it's a very secondary move.
6: Yes.
7: The other trades got bigger headlines and had a bigger impact.
6: But Peterson cleverly was the kind of ground ball pitcher that could have success with the Cubs defense. I thought it was a really good signing at the time, and he's pitched well, I think, because of that reach with the Cubs defense. I thought it

0: of that and has come the same
1: way.
0: Well,
1: the same type of approach. Both are guys that rely on the ground ball, and they pitch to contact, and they rely on their defense. And Clay Holmes said yesterday he doesn't really have any doubts, and he has tremendous faith when the ball is put in play, his defense behind him will make the plays, whether it's Dansby Swanson at shortstop, which is not going to be the case for the next month at least. And Nico Hoerner was outstanding yesterday. And yesterday, Clay Holmes, the opposing starter, even though Urquidy was more of a bulk reliever yesterday, but Clay Holmes was a starter for the Cubs, got 12 ground ball outs, was really...
0: 12, wow.
1: 12 ground ball outs in 5 1/3 innings.
0: Yeah, that's incredible.
1: So when you look at, he got 16 outs.
0: That's what he should do.
1: 12 of his 16 outs were ground balls. Yeah. Bregman was busy.
0: Yeah.
1: Bregman was really busy. And so
0: Bregman was excellent. That's another guy who's a very good defensive player.
1: These guys just, their gloves are some that give Cubs starters the confidence to pitch how they want to pitch. And Clay Holmes yesterday looked like the ace of the staff. Mm-hmm. And Urquidy looked like a guy that can help the White Sox. And it was a well-pitched game. And it might not have been as exciting as the other two games of the series, but it was a well-pitched game with some really outstanding defense.
0: Yeah, it was a very interesting game. And I do understand what Bruce was saying about, you know, you had these two night games. One goes into extra innings. The other one includes an 88-minute rain delay. And then you come back with a daytime start. And I thought the crowd was out there, was energetic, was ready to go, but there was no reason for it. And it was just, it might have felt like less than exciting,
1: yeah, I get
0: in
1: that.
0: Part because there weren't the big moments in the game to go off.
1: Fair enough. Quickly, do you think that Urquidy will have more or less an effect on the White Sox over the final 35 or 36 games than Peterson will have on the Cubs?
0: I think Peterson's a better pitcher who fits better what they're doing. I just don't know how they're going to employ him in particular. I know he will start now, but they had moved him to the bullpen. And it's fortunate because that's a guy that has done both roles.
1: Mm-hmm.
0: So it's easier to move a guy like that than maybe someone who hasn't really done anything but start. I think Urquidy had as big a big game performance as the Sox have had this year. I don't know if he's going to duplicate it or if he's going to become better now as a result.
1: They definitely needed that.
0: They definitely needed it, and he saved the bullpen, and it was kind of extraordinary.
1: That back they got, at it today.
0: They got 8 innings out of Sean Newcomb 2 and then 6 for him. That gets them right to close in the game. It was pretty extraordinary. And you're right. They play again today, and it doesn't get easier. All right. We're going to be right back. It's Mully and Haw, 104.3, The Score.
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2: 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Road trip for the Bears. They're in Cincinnati today for a joint practice against the Bengals. The head coach of the Bears is meeting with the media now. We'll hear from him soon. Biggs time is at 8:25, and Saturday night at 6, the Bears and Bengals will tangle in preseason game number 2. You can catch that one on Fox. Yesterday at Wrigley, Jose Urquidy pitched 6 innings of 2-hit ball in relief, and the White Sox shut the Cubs down 3-0. They win that game. Cubs win the series. Cubs sit 74-54 off today at the Mariners Friday night. The pregame here on 104.3 The Score, 8:35. Matthew Boyd will throw. Daniel Palencia expected to be activated on Friday. The Cubs now 80-78 all time against the White Sox. The White Sox with the win, 66-60. They do not have today off. They've got a game this afternoon against the Braves, a makeup affair from a June 11th rain out. White Sox lead the Twins by 4, Tigers and Guardians by 5.5 in the AL Central. And this hour of the program, it's brought to you by Vasectomy Clinics of Chicago.
3: It's just really been a dogfight. I mean, when I first got here, I felt that I seen the athletic tools. I mean, a big guy that could just mirror you with his pass set, and also strong enough to sit down with a bull rush or a long arm and things like that. And just how he's developed on the field mentally. So, yeah, it's been fun.
4: Mully and Haw, 104.3 The Score. That is the voice of Montez Sweat. Don't hear from him all the time, but he spoke, I believe, Tuesday, and he was talking about the training camp battles that he's been having with Darnell Wright and how Darnell Wright is helping him get better as a player, where he used to help Darnell get better, and
5: quite
4: the two of them
5: quite
4: are
5: a statement.
4: Going at it. Yep.
5: It was one teammate pumping up another publicly. I appreciated that gesture because I do think it shows a little bit of leadership. I don't know, not having been out there to watch.
4: Bit.
5: Well, it does. I mean, you want...
4: You're right.
5: You want to, at his own expense.
4: Yeah.
5: Because when you say stuff like that, you know people will jump to, well, why isn't he winning more one-on-ones?
4: Yeah.
5: When, you know, okay, but I don't know that it means that he's losing all of them either.
4: Yeah.
5: He's not going to say, you know what, I really handled him that last Tuesday. You should have seen on the field. We were on the field, and I owned him. I can't believe they're paying him that money.
4: By all accounts, it's fairly accurate that Darnell Wright is having a pretty good camp and that Sweat is playing into it.
5: He should be having a good camp. This is what you are paying for.
4: That's exactly right.
5: The doubt has been removed. Mm-hmm. He is a guy who has arrived. If that isn't true, or if that's exaggeration, why did you sign him to the contract extension? He shouldn't have any bad downs. You can't afford any bad downs. You're not paying him to be a bad down tackle.
4: Montez Sweat's a $100 million player.
5: Yes.
4: $99 million,
5: yes.
4: Excuse me.
5: And he has to control the line of scrimmage better than he has, more consistently than he has. He's one of those guys we were talking about earlier. The sacks aren't there to the degree that you want them. The production has been there in terms of being a guy who's in the right place at the right time with just maybe a split second shy of getting to the quarterback and bringing him down. That makes him a player that is, on paper, the Bears' best defensive player. He was the only Bears defensive player listed in the top 100.
4: Yeah.
5: And so you expect big things from him, and you should, because of his salary. What was the music about, though? That's what I was kind of chuckling at. I'm always trying to figure out the headspace of the producers and the coming in with the apologize lyrics or the apologize music. Was it, you'd have to ask Montez Sweat
4: BBT what he was thinking.
5: Okay, when he gets back to the seat, maybe he can explain it, because
4: he's too busy monitoring
5: Ben Johnson. Yeah, because Ben Johnson is talking.
4: He's speaking in Cincinnati.
5: I'm sorry. Yes, he is speaking in Cincinnati. They're on to Cincinnati.
4: Yeah,
5: we'll hear from it later.
4: Baby T has returned. He doesn't know.
5: I just wonder
4: going
5: if there was
4: on.
5: A rhyme to the, you know, what was the method behind your madness there, Baby T?
6: Well, it seemed like he was kind of apologizing to himself, like he needed to be better, okay, because he mentioned something about how, first off, it was him making Darnell better, and then he said, "Oh, I haven't beaten Darnell once. Maybe I need to get a little bit better." So it almost seemed like he was kind of apologizing. Yeah, kind of to himself, like, I'm a veteran on this team. I shouldn't be in this position where I'm struggling against, even though Darnell Wright's now in his fourth year, he's not necessarily on the same veteran status that Montez Sweat is.
5: Are you a big One Republic fan?
6: I do like the song. I can't call myself a fan, though.
4: David, I hope.
6: That was kind of the meaning, though.
4: This is fascinating stuff for the radio audience.
6: You're welcome, David.
4: But I would hope that you could do that during the breaks in the future.
5: Well, no, I think that the song that we're hearing behind the music bed behind the comments, there's always like a little subtle implication.
4: The inner workings of Baby T's mind. much more interesting than whatever Montez Sweat is doing. Let me ask you a question, though, about Montez Sweat. Why does Ben Johnson compliment him as much as he does? There were times during the season when I would watch a game and I would think, wow, Montez Sweat had a pretty good game. Or I would think, yeah, that defense didn't play very well. And it didn't seem to matter what my opinion was of performance. Ben would go out of his way to talk about how good Montez Sweat was. Is that a motivational thing? Is that a reminding of the
5: league? I think it's a really good question. My answer would be something that will probably... the way I view that is that some guys are paid based on this potential to get sacks. And Montez Sweat signed the contract with the expectation, because that's a position where you typically get 12 to 15 sacks. Ben Johnson's constant reminder that there's more to that position than just the end result is, I think, a good guide, because there's more to it than just sacks. And we have to catch ourselves, because Montez Sweat, if you watched the game the way coaches watch the tape and review it, he's a good football player. Yep. No, he's an exceptional football player.
4: On occasion, close can force plays to happen faster than a team wants them to.
5: Montez Sweat affects.
4: Close can be damaging to an opponent's offense in a way that most people won't recognize, whereas sacks make it fairly obvious.
5: Close prevents. Close makes 7-yard gains 4-yard gains.
4: Yes.
5: Or 15-yard gains, 5-yard gains. Whatever the case is, close closes gaps. Close has sets the edge. Close does a lot of things that don't get appreciated or rewarded with big $100 million contracts. Sacks get $100 million contracts, or the potential to get those sacks. Montez Sweat on paper, on tape, in person, looks like that guy.
4: Oh, listen. He's Montez imposing. Sweat, he's the kind of player that, like, if he walked in your building and went tarps off, you'd sign him to any contract he wanted. You know, there are certain guys that just look like they're going to be able to, destroy an opponent. Now, I think Sweat's a pretty good player, but there are games where I literally will watch him and think to myself, like, that guy is everywhere. He's all over the place. He's fighting through so much, and he's around the ball a lot. If only he could get if he just had a hair more And then you'll hear him complimented because of exactly the way that you're describing it. There are other times where I feel he's MIA.
5: I hear you.
4: I'll still hear him get complimented, and I think that's what I'm battling.
5: Well, the other thing is, and that's a good acknowledgement of your own thing that you're battling, because I think a lot of people watch the game the same way or similarly. I think the other reason maybe Ben Johnson does seem to be consistent with that description or analysis is because Montez Sweat is such a good athlete, an elite athlete, that he makes it look easy, or sometimes it makes it look easier than it appears than it really it is, because of his sheer just ability to do things athletically that not every defensive lineman can.
4: Does Sweat need that
5: to hear the affirmation publicly? He could. That could be part of it too. But if you then your coach knows better than anybody else what each player needs, and the great ones are able to push, to cajole, to whatever, however you want to describe, or to have a verbal hug, prop a guy up. Great effort, guy. Way to go. Way to go, Tez.
4: Could you give me a verbal hug?
5: Come on.
4: Just
5: come
4: once.
5: I don't know. You kind of castigated me. You kind of criticized me for going into the inner minds of our producer here. I don't know. I need a hug.
4: I don't believe I castigated you, but that's it's a good use of the word. I feel like I just didn't get the payoff of Baby T, and then you asking
5: about... That's not on me.
4: Okay.
5: That's not on me.
4: Okay.
5: Okay.
4: I don't know what you were expecting.
5: I was looking for a connection between, the apologize song and Montez Sweat, who frankly has to apologize for nothing.
4: No.
5: If you listen to Ben Johnson.
4: No.
5: I'm holding on your rope. You got 10 feet off the ground. I mean, I don't know what that's referring to in the context of Montez Sweat.
4: I think it has something to do with ballooning.
5: Okay. Whose phone was that? Is that Dustin's phone?
4: I don't know. Who are we blaming?
2: No, my mic's off.
5: Okay.
2: Now it's on.
5: Anyway, Montez Sweat has to have how many sacks this year for you to feel good about his performance? 12? 15?
4: Yeah, he needs 12 sacks.
5: Okay.
4: If he has 12 sacks, I'll consider him having a good year. How many did he have last year? Did he hit 10? The Bears don't get a lot of pressure on the quarterback. And when they do, they don't get sort of the obvious payoff. They got a lot of takeaways a year ago. And I'm sure some of that had to do with having a guy like Sweat.
5: He had 10 last year.
4: In what they're doing. He had 10.
5: Yeah.
4: And when's how often do the Bears have back-to-back double-digit sack artists? It just feels like...
5: Well, Khalil Mack was probably the last one. But he's not Khalil Mack. I mean, I don't think he's a different kind of player. Khalil Mack was an explosive pass rusher.
4: Yes, he was.
5: He was a guy that could dominate in stretches and take the ball away and do all the things that we saw him do. And he was a guy that I think put the pressure on guys like Montez Sweat to get more sacks so he could be noticed more often. Khalil Mack was also very good against the run and did a lot of things. I think Khalil Mack was on a level that Montez Sweat has yet to reach.
4: You know who's on a really high level is Myles Garrett. I don't know if you ever watched him. He's a good player, David. He's now, I believe, if I'm not mistaken, in Los Angeles.
5: He is in Los Angeles.
4: Yes.
5: He is the best pass rusher in football.
4: He is the best pass rusher.
5: Yeah.
4: That's what you kind of need. If you could get a guy to get you, I don't know, 20 sacks? You don't even have to get 23. You don't have to break records, but just double-digit sacks would be great.
2: Well, better than Micah Parsons?
5: Well, Micah Parsons is hurt.
4: Boy,
5: and
4: that was a shot.
5: That was a shot. That's okay. I mean, I deserve
2: I'm
5: that.
2: I'm just curious.
5: I deserve that. I mean, I put Micah Parsons on a pedestal last year, and I picked the Packers to win the Super Bowl because of his presence. He got hurt. All bets are off. All bets are off. Can you hold somebody responsible for a bad prediction when there's an injury?
4: Apparently, yes, is the answer from Dustin.
2: I'm just trying to get the pecking order.
5: Dustin's not talking about criticism. He's talking about grudges when we're talking about Dustin.
4: Oh, yeah, I mean,
5: he's
4: so
5: just
4: true.
5: Like,
4: Yeah.
5: That wasn't a critique. That was like, oh, I'm going to get him back.
2: Do we need to rank the pass rushers?
5: We can do that.
4: Dustin, you are a very well-balanced human. You've got a chip on both your shoulders.
2: And I can dive off a dime.
4: There you go. That's him. I don't think we need to rate them now. I think we're going to be evolving as the football season goes on. I think if we rate the Bears pass rushers, I think that Montez Sweat kind of stands alone. I still have high hopes for Austin Booker. I don't know where the rest of my hopes are, frankly.
5: Well, they're not in Marcus Davenport unless you're listening to Dennis Allen, who believes he can be the disruptor.
4: Yeah, and that's great to have a disruptor if somebody else is able to deliver the sacks. But I think, you know, we've talked about a guy in Chroma who had a good...
5: Chroma.
4: He had a good game in a preseason game, and he looked like he had some pass rush to him. And by the way, did you happen to see Baldy's breakdown?
5: Jammery Chroma. Baldy's high on Jammery Chroma.
4: He really enjoyed the game that he played.
5: Yeah, who wouldn't?
4: But we had Clay in here yesterday who's been out to practice, and he doesn't see it on a daily basis. He saw it in the game.
5: As long as
4: you can deliver in a game, David, that's all that matters. Don't get me wrong.
5: Right.
4: But.
5: Well, he saw.
4: Dot, dot, dot.
5: Darnell Wright handling Jammery Chroma, and I understand that's a bigger challenge than the Browns' second and third offensive line, or maybe even the starting offensive tackles. Jammery Chroma, according to Dennis Allen again yesterday, Dennis Allen mentioned going against some more difficult competition this week, running with the ones a little bit, putting some more pressure on Austin Booker. So that's good.
4: Hey, if he can push the guy ahead of him, that's what the game's all about.
5: Right. By the way, I know you don't want to hear him, but here's a quick list. Garrett, Parsons, Crosby, Hutchinson, Watt, Anderson. Top six.
4: Well, how many of those did the Bears look at?
5: Only one.
4: Yeah.
5: Wait, how many did they look at, or how many are they looking at? Because Max Crosby's still in play. Got to believe it.
4: You think he's coming here?
5: I don't know. Okay. But I'm not going to close that door until it's slammed shut.
4: That would be great.
5: What if the Raiders really start 1-7 or 1-5 or 1-whatever, and you're the Bears and you are as good as you think you're going to be offensively?
4: Are you telling me then that it's only draft picks moving forward for him? Or would they demand players in return?
5: What player would you want in return?
4: I'm asking you.
5: I'm answering that
4: Austin
5: if you're the
4: Booker,
5: Bears,
4: who's your best? Who's they're not going to trade Montez Sweat.
5: If you're the Bears and you start the season in a way that you have the look of a playoff contender and you can get to the NFC Championship game, you are all in by the deadline on Max Crosby because you've already shown your cards when you were poking around last February when they thought they had a trade with the Ravens that was nixed.
4: What is Max Crosby's greatest skill? As a pass rusher.
5: Tenacity.
4: Relentlessness.
5: Yes, both great words.
4: He is utterly and totally relentless. And that's why you would want to make a move like that. All right. We've got our guy, Brad Biggs. He is in Cincinnati. He just sat through the Ben Johnson news conference, and we're gonna bring him in next, and we'll find out how quickly they can make the big move for the big pass rusher that we are fantasizing about right now. It's Mully and Haw, 104.3 The Score.
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0: Or Brad Biggs is the football man of the Chicago Tribune, a longtime contributor to the station and a valued friend, and he joins us now on the Plumbers 911 hotline. 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
1: Morning, Brad.
2: Morning, boys. What's going on?
0: Well, you're out there. You're in Cincinnati. You're at practice. You tell us what, if anything, has happened yet. Ben's talked. You're going to hear from Press Taylor, maybe. Who's next? What's up today?
2: What's next is practice here shortly. I mean,
0: good.
2: Cincinnati coach Zach Taylor will chat soon, but they're going to be on the field. It's an overcast morning in Cincinnati. Rained a little bit overnight. Humidity is at about 90% right now, but it's not too hot. They should get a really good workout in, and I think one of the things that a lot of people are going to be dialed on is how does the defense, how does the secondary perform against Joe Burrow and what Ben Johnson referred to as probably the best pair of wide receivers in the National Football League in Ja'Marr Chase and T. Higgins.
1: What else did Ben say of no, and did he declare his plan for starters against the Bengals?
2: No, he didn't declare his plan, but he made it clear that, I mean, if you're following the breadcrumbs, it's probably unlikely that you're going to have to sit down and watch Saturday night if you want to see the starters play. It's going to be a heavy workload for the first unit today. They won't make a determination in terms of Saturday night until after they've reviewed practice and all that. But if you're going to go heavy with your first unit today to get that quality work in, I think the chances are unlikely that the first team plays on Saturday. Or you could see a couple guys sprinkled in maybe, but by and large, seems unlikely to me unless they go out and have a practice that is for some reason shortened or unsatisfactory to the coach's eyes.
0: I'm very curious. We've heard that they're going to give one-on-one opportunities to their left tackle. So I'm wondering if there'll be clarity about that position by the time this is over.
2: I mean, they would have liked clarity on that left tackle position a week ago. Yeah, that's one of the beauties of these joint practices here is you can put the red jersey or orange jersey, whatever color you want to make. You probably got to be careful with an orange jersey here in Bengal country. But you put that alternate colored jersey on the quarterback in practice, and they're off limits to contact. So you can put that left tackle on an island. You can see how he performs, and you can do so without worrying about your quarterback catching a helmet in the backside of his ribs or something of that nature. So I expect to see Braxton Jones and Theo Benedet getting time with the ones today. And then, based on how much they play, one of those guys, two of those guys maybe play a little bit Saturday night. We'll have to see.
1: Dennis Allen spoke yesterday, Brad, on Wednesday, and I heard a guy who thought or plans on Marcus Davenport making the team and contributing on that defensive line despite his injury history. Dennis Allen sounded like somebody counting on Davenport. Did you hear the same thing?
2: We'll see if he makes the team, Dave. They've got a plan for him. That plan might not be for September 13th in Carolina. We signed at the beginning of the week. We haven't seen him on the field yet. He's not going to practice today. So for whatever reason, we haven't gotten into the specifics yet. They're kind of slow playing this a little bit, and that tells you that they've got a longer vision in mind to me than, hey, we need to do whatever we can to see if this guy can help us September 13th against the Carolina Panthers.
0: I'm very curious, Brad. we talk a lot about not playing starters in the preseason and everyone trying to preserve health. As you look around, there are a lot of joint practices going on. And, I mean, there are a lot of fist fights going on. There is a lot of bad blood going on. How much does this fire up opponents to go against teams you haven't played? And how difficult is it to kind of keep emotions in check when guys are really competing for roster spots?
2: Yeah, I don't think it's that difficult if the coaches – you know, lay down their expectation to the players beforehand. Now, maybe the coaches want something that gets a little edgy. But if the coaches get with their players beforehand and say, hey, you know, you throw a punch, you're out of practice and you're not playing Saturday. Well, if you're an edge of the roster guy, good luck putting something on tape to state a case for yourself when you're then sidelined for practice in the game. So I just think that's a kind of a case-by-case thing. I wouldn't be overly concerned about it. Ben Johnson wants a challenging training camp because, you know, we all talk about Caleb and the passing game and the skill position talent they have. You know, he wants this football team to be defined by toughness and being physical, and you can't go through a training camp in preseason with everyone kind of wrapped in bubble wrap and get to the regular season and be tough and physical without going through it in the previous 6 weeks. So they're living what the coach preaches, and that's why they're expecting an important day of work here in Cincinnati.
1: What did Ben Johnson say about the level of concern over Tyson Bagent's hamstring and how if he does miss time, it's valuable time because this is his season, basically, to get ready for a backup role where he hasn't been asked to play but is still an important piece?
2: Yeah, he said he's week to week with the hamstring, and you're absolutely right. It's taken critical reps away from Bagent in terms of development and things of that nature. You know, he didn't talk in depth about, you know, what it means for him. I mean, they do have a real veteran in Case Keenum who's been around the block. Bagent's the clear number two. So I guess from that standpoint, the way the room is constructed, you're not worrying about, you know, Miller Moss having to play if something happens to your starting quarterback week one. But hopefully, you know, Bagent will be on the shorter side in terms of the timeline for him coming back. And I think everybody understands they talked about him being the hardest working guy in the building. So I would imagine Bagent will be doing everything they want to get back on the field as soon as possible.
0: So, Brad, the hint there is that you don't expect the starters to play much this week. Are we going to see everybody before the season begins, or is that pretty much scuttled in the practice that you're about to watch, along with the next combined practice, will be the extent of the starters getting a good look by this coaching staff?
2: I mean, it could be all we see them play in the joint practices or perform in the joint practices. But you venture a guess, and then you turn around and the coaches are going to do something different. You're going to see the starters out there for two series or something. I've gone back and forth with people in my mailbag for years now, you know, whether it's 10 snaps in preseason or 15 or 45, it doesn't make a difference on the outcome of games in weeks one through five. But We'll see. Like, the way it's trending right now, the way Ben talked this morning, if you're seeing starters play Saturday night, then they were probably largely unsatisfied with what happened this morning.
1: During the next 2 days, will you see Jalen Johnson and Ja'Marr Chase going head-to-head enough to make an impression or leave one?
2: Hopefully, right? I mean, not just him. I mean, T. Higgins. Like, and then Tyreek Stevenson, guys, he's been out about a week. He's going to practice today. They're uncertain how much he's going to be able to go today because he missed some time. But for him to be back on the field is important because they've taken a lot of injuries in the secondary. So how do they handle that? And seeing Jalen in man coverage against Chase, against Higgins, I think those are great reps. Seeing Tyreek against the other guys, seeing Malik Muhammad,
0: right.
2: Welcome to the NFL moment right there for him, right?
0: It was very interesting because you heard from Dennis Allen, and he talked about the offensive line of Cincinnati being, in his opinion, one of the best in the NFL, and he feels like he's going to get a real good sense of different players out of that from the Bears. Do you, number one, agree with that assessment, and who is it that has kind of captured your attention the most heading into these practices?
2: Well, I don't know about the Bengals having one of the best lines. Hoping to be better than they were a year ago.
0: They got a lot of guys back,
2: Yeah, and they were definitely hit with injuries up front a year ago, and that's one of the reasons that they struggled at different points during the season. But what's the Montez Sweat said the other day, he doesn't feel like he's won a rep in practice against Darnell Wright one on one. So
0: I thought he was being complimentary, Brad. Is that accurate?
2: No, 100%. Yeah, absolutely. Yeah. But there's what does he look like? Can we see Booker flash? Remember, Booker really popped in preseason last year. Led the NFL in sacks, and he played a game and a half in preseason. Can he pop a little bit? What are they getting on the interior? Because they felt really good about their offensive line, and they should. The Bears' offensive line is going to be very good this season. Is it going to be as good as a year ago? That's to be determined. We'll see. But they've been going against the Bears' defensive line in practice, right? So how do each of these units look going against a different team? Something to keep an eye on here this morning.
1: I want you to use your trained eyes to point, to look, follow these two guys I'm very curious about this morning and tomorrow. Jamari Cromaw, to see how he fits and how he does against the Bengals and if he flashes the way he did in the first preseason game. And then Beanie Bishop, who also had two picks.
2: Yeah.
1: And I think Ben Johnson name checked this morning about a guy that can play sticky man coverage.
2: Yeah, I asked about Beanie Bishop because I looked up the other day and he's out there getting a couple reps with the ones, and does that mean he's being evaluated as a potential starter? No. They're rotating these guys through. Got a couple picks. Like we talked about it the other day, they were gift baskets, right? They were dropped in his lap by the Cleveland Browns quarterbacks that are terrible. But he's got some experience in the league. I mean, here's the thing with Beanie Bishop, guys. Weeks 1 through 3, he's on suspension. NFL is suspended for the first 3 weeks of the season. So he's got a little bit of time to show as much as he can. And you gotta be pretty good for a team to want to wait around for you till week 4 if you've got other injuries that are creating depth issues for you, right?
1: Yeah,
0: and they sure do have that. You always wonder about a guy like that, as you say, gift interceptions. There was some kid, who was the kid from years ago? The Oakland Raiders signed some guy off of two interceptions for Pittsburgh.
2: Oh, Larry Brown, right? It was Larry Brown.
0: And he never was that player. He just happened to have the ball thrown to him a couple times.
2: Right, but as Beanie Bishop told me last week, I think I told you guys.
1: Still got to catch him?
0: Yeah, you got to catch him.
2: You still got to catch him. And that's true. That's absolutely fair.
1: That's a good battle, though, because Tyreek Stevenson's absence has allowed other people to step forward and maybe make a play. I'm also very curious how Malik Muhammad handles himself against the receiving core that's considered one of the best in the NFL.
2: Yeah, that's what I mean. Like, this could be a welcome to the NFL moment for him. And then, do they have him in its slot? Do they have him on the outside? Is he doing a little bit of both? We shall see. It should be interesting. And then they get to go through the same process again next week in Nashville, guys.
0: Great stuff, Brad. Really appreciate your time.
1: Enjoy the day.
2: Have a great day, guys.
0: That is Brad Biggs. He is the football man of the Chicago Tribune.
1: He had to get to where Zach Taylor's talking. Kind of ran out of time with Biggs. He wanted to ask him about, he took in a Reds game at the Great American Ballpark last night. I know he's a baseball guy. He wanted to get his, you know, firsthand account of you know, the Reds pitching staff. You know, he's got thoughts.
0: I bet you he has some thoughts on the Cubs and Sox.
1: I'm sure he does. I forgot Beanie Bishop was going to be out for three games because of the NFL suspension.
0: Yeah.
1: That was something that...
0: It's extraordinary, really, that you still have him here competing for a job, because as we know, they have all sorts of issues with the secondary. Mm-hmm. And, you know, we don't know yet about...

0: Kyler Gordon, his availability. To hold a guy, to hold on to a player who's got a suspension before he can begin playing for you, you got to be a pretty good. You got to make the team, and you got to flat out be a part of the future.
1: Yeah, and he was suspended in March for violation of the NFL's substance abuse policy.
0: Yes.
1: So we'll find out exactly if he sticks on the 53, if he's got a role on this team. Also very curious just if Ozzie Cipollone gets much done in Cincinnati and how they choose to incorporate him into the mix. Brad said that Theo Benedict and Braxton Jones at left tackle this week, and I think it'll be those two guys that they trust the most at that key position.
0: It'll be good to get all the reports out of there. I mean, it really, and to see whatever goes down. We also have a lot of stuff from Ben Johnson, from what mm-hmm. he said this morning, and we're going to continue to get to all of it. It's Mully and Haw on 104.3 The Score.
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15: It's still limited exposure at this point, but you can't overlook ball production, which he had in the game, and it's good to get him out there and compete. We're looking for guys that are sticky on the back end and able to play man coverage for us, and so that's something that we'll be able to evaluate here today, certainly on Saturday and going forward with him. But he's got as good of an opportunity as anybody.
0: That, of course, is the voice of Ben Johnson, the Bears head coach, and he's, I believe, quoting the Ohio Players.
1: I think he is. Beanie Bishop is a sweet, sticky thing. Yes, he is.
0: We had a very funny conversation where we tried to come up with something sticky.
1: We're going back to 1975 for this one.
0: And I just suggested the Ohio Players' sweet, sticky thing, and David had never heard the song.
1: No, I hadn't.
0: But it was very appropriate.
1: Is that the sound bed right now, Tyler?
0: Not yet.
5: Sticky by Drake.
1: Oh, Sticky by Drake. Okay. We went back to the Ohio Players, 1975.
5: I'm working on Sweet Sticky Thing,
1: right,
5: though, for you,
1: Moly. We need to do that. That got me going back. And I was playing it during the commercial.
5: How about Pour Some Sugar on Me?
1: Oh, that's Def Leppard. There we go.
5: You probably saw him at Wrigley last night.
1: Right? That's Def Leppard. Now we're going to the 80s. Now you're going into my bit. That's all right.
5: No,
1: that's
5: who you pouring sugar on in the Bears secondary now? Beanie Bishop is sticky. Now who are we pouring sugar on?
1: I don't know.
0: Beanie Bishop.
1: Jamar Chase.
0: Good for him and good for the Bears if he's actually worthy as a player, because as we've talked about quite a bit, they've got to improve that secondary, and they kind of abandoned a couple of guys that were crucial for them getting some of the turnovers. So
1: let's be brutally honest about this. They need to find somebody who is this year's Nashawn Wright.
0: Well, and I don't think Beanie Bishop is that, but he's got two takeaways.
1: Why not?
0: He's got two takeaways. Because he's not 6'8" or whatever.
1: But that doesn't matter. That's not my point. You're not going to find a tall, lanky cornerback to make one-handed grabs because he has sticky fingers. Sweet, sticky thing.
0: Now you're quoting some Stones album. I don't know what happened to it.
1: I think, though, they're looking for somebody to emerge. They're looking for a creation. They need a created player.
0: Yes.
1: And I think they need to create a player out of this defense somehow, some way. You know, on all of this conversation we've had this week, the one thing I think it's on us that we have overlooked, not speaking for the other shows, but Xavier Woods was supposed to be, and maybe still is going to be, the replacement for Kobe Bryant, who was the replacement for Kevin Byard. And Xavier Woods has an injury. What's his status, and how long is he out?
0: It's a worthy question.
1: Because if he was the guy with 123 NFL starts that you were applauding for the Bears being able to bring in off the scrap heaps, if you will, and maybe be this year's created player, where's he?
0: We'll talk to Brad Biggs at 8:25. Oh, wait a minute.
1: I know. Stop it. I was too busy getting the lowdown on the sweet, sticky thing.
0: You were too busy searching up the history of the Ohio Players to possibly...
1: Beanie Bishop is my guy now. Because he's going to bring sweet music to the Bears defense. So don't you wonder about Xavier Woods a little bit?
0: I do. I'm not as sold on everything that they've done in the off season.

0: as some people are. I think
1: don't include me in there.
0: No, I didn't include you.
1: I'm not sold.
0: I wasn't. I'm not directed at you.
1: I have a healthy skepticism that you share.
0: Yeah, I think that you, I would imagine, yesterday in the parking lot near CHGO, were unfortunately breaking that news
1: CHSN.
0: To Max. CHSM breaking that to Max Strus.
1: Max Strus knows Bears.
0: He believes they're going to win 11 games.
1: He said 10, 11 games, and he was cautious, and he knows the defensive liabilities. We had a good conversation off camera about the Bears. He predicted during the Chicago League they would win about 11 games. He understands where the weaknesses lie, and then he got traded.
0: Got a texter who says, y'all are definitely bringing sexy back.
1: That's what we do here.
0: That's it.
1: That's kind of the theme of this show.
0: That's what we chase here.
1: We are bringing sexy back.
0: Mully and Hall. That's
1: yes.
0: Right. There we go.
1: Beanie Bishop. Ben Johnson's the one that called him sticky. Said he plays sticky man coverage.

0: depends on a lot of different things. But
1: mainly what bad puns can you make
0: connected. We love to bad puns too. We're all about bad puns here. As many as we could fit into 4.5 hours. Definitely. But the Bears secondary is going to look at this, I think, as an opportunity in Cincinnati to get better.
1: Yes.
0: There are a lot of question marks. The only proven guy back there is Jalen Johnson. Unfortunately, that's the reality that they're facing right now. As they arrive in Cincinnati, the only proven defensive back they have is Jalen Johnson.
1: Okay, and I'm not arguing that. I just want to know, where is your trust level with Jalen Johnson right now?
0: It's not very high. And most of it's surrounding his durability. I don't know if Jalen Johnson is going to be able to play more than 10 games.
1: See, that now that is a very disturbing idea, because he needs to be healthy and he needs to be as good a player as he was. I felt that Jalen, I feel he has a chance to get back to where he was, but You are absolutely correct. He's coming off a season where he was injured during the season and he had to deal with a surgery, and he came back and he wasn't the entity he was before he left. But the reality is he can be again, and he better be again if he is obsessed with the idea of getting paid.
0: The reality is he played in 6 games last year.
1: Oh, I know.
0: And he returned it wasn't full form, it wasn't full go. He wasn't 100%. I give him credit for fighting back and wanting to play at the end of the season, but that's not the version of Jalen Johnson the Bears need. They need the guy who was a Pro Bowl player for 2 years in a row in 2023 and 2024.
1: I'm not arguing, but I don't think there's much hope for this team, for this secondary, if he's not the player that
0: previously was. Well, Dylan Thienemann, I mean, we don't know about rookies, but you can't put too much on a rookie's plate.
1: Well, that's what I'm saying. So yeah. That's why you would like to have Xavier Wood back, too.
0: That's why we're talking about the next update.
1: Who's doing what?
0: Xavier Wood's updates are important moving forward.
1: We're going to have Ron Coomer, also very important moving forward. We'll bring in Ron Coomer next. It's Mully and Haw, 104.3 The Score.
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19: 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No Tyson Bagent or Kyle Manungai. Neither one of them traveled with the Bears to Cincinnati, who are about to get underway in a joint practice out in the Natty. And, of course, they'll play Saturday night, 6 o'clock. You can catch it on Fox. We heard from Ben Johnson. You're going to hear more from Ben Johnson right after we talked to Ron Coomer, who was on the call yesterday when the White Sox shut the Cubs out. White Sox avoid being swept. Final 3-0. Jose Urquidy, he was great. 6 innings pitched, 8 strikeouts. So the Cubs with the loss, 74-54. Day off out in Seattle. They've got the Mariners tomorrow right here on 104.3 The Score. It's an 8:35 pregame. Matthew Boyd going to throw on Friday, Saturday. David Peterson and Sunday, Shota Imanaga. Daniel Palencia also expected back with the team on Friday. The White Sox, no day off for them. They've got the Braves in town, a makeup game from a June 11th rainout. They're on top of the AL Central by 4 over the Twins, and they're 5.5 better than the Tigers or the Guardians. 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

0: 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He's been in the zone.
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4: 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The wait is over. Right? It is over. The Cubs are World Series champions. How does that sound, partner?
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6: 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Local 130 Plumbers, get the job done right the first time. Ron, good morning. How are you?
7: Good morning, Michael. David, how are you boys doing today?
8: Doing well.
6: Well, we're not out in Seattle enjoying a nice, what do you have for breakfast? Some good coffee and maybe some
8: great
6: crab,
8: coffee.
6: A little bit of, they invented coffee.
8: You have salmon for breakfast out there, Ron, when you're out?
6: No, you
7: could. No. coffee, a big yes.
6: Okay.
7: So this hotel, I've never seen this before. They will send you a freshly made drip coffee to your room, complimentary. I've never seen that.
6: Wow, that's
8: you
6: dead handy.
8: You're in Seattle.
7: Yeah, and we have a coffee maker in the room. I'm like, wow, they really want me to be awake for your show today. I love it.
8: You sound chipper.
6: My buddy lived there, and he said that they had a coffee shop in the hardware store. And he said the coffee shops were so everywhere, he was convinced they were going to open one up in his coffee shop inside of it, another coffee shop.
8: Well, you got to feel good about the Cubs right now, even though they lost the finale of that series. What a series it was, Ron, just from a Chicagoan's perspective. I know you're around the Cubs all the time, but you just had to appreciate, as we heard every broadcast, you just appreciated the where the rivalry is, how good both teams are, and where this all looks to be headed.
7: Yeah, for sure, David. We had well over 120,000 people in Wrigley Field for the three games. That's just in the ballpark. And when you looked around the rooftops and everywhere else, you know, the neighborhood was just packed. For the three games, and that's a Monday, Tuesday, Wednesday. So that's really cool. And both teams played very good baseball. You know, one swing of the bat either way could have changed the outcomes, which, you know, is makes it really fun. And both sides get into the game, both fan bases. So I was really happy for the Cubs. You had two big swings of the bat late in the game, and Pete had a huge series. And then the White Sox just, you know, they pitched really well yesterday. That guy's going to be good in the playoffs, because if you have great back and forth speed-wise in playoff baseball, that's very tough on hitters, because guys are so charged up to hit that I think that's a great combination. He's going to do well come playoff time for the White Sox.
8: Hmm.
7: But fun series. I had a great time. Yeah.
6: Very curious, Ron. I mean, I don't know if you do this or not, but we do it way too often, where we go to kind of, if the playoffs started today, who would you start? What starting pitchers would you go to? David does his power rankings on an almost daily basis, and I'm just wondering, from what you've seen of late, Clay Holmes looked awful good, and he looks awful good. You know, we know Gausman ran afoul of some issues with some cramping, but he looks pretty good. I wonder, Shota had a pretty good outing. I mean, how do you put together that pitching staff in your mind as you're watching them on a daily basis?
7: Well, the guy you didn't mention too is what is Matthew Boyd? He's like 7-1 with, you know, low two. So Boyd has been great too. So. And so is Peterson. Peterson's going to pitch the second game of this series. He's done great. He had one clunker when he first came over, which, you know, okay, everybody does that. And then he's pitched great. So the Cubs' rotation's in pretty good shape. I don't do that right now. I think that is, I get more caught up in the day to day, but I would say if you're asking me now, I would say the great thing the Cubs have going for them is the change of the look from pitcher to pitcher through a playoff series. So you can, you get a Boyd, let's say, who was your number one starter going into the season and has probably earned that as of today. And then who you would pick as your number two. You definitely have a right-hander. To me, you could go either way with Holmes or Gausman, and that's a totally different look than Boyd. And then you could probably go to a Shota if he's pitching well. And now you got left, right for sure. And usually you're looking at a three to possibly a four-man rotation as the playoffs continue. But that's the way I would look at it. I'm not sure if that's how Counts is thinking where they're going to line up, but that would be my way of looking at the rotation right now.
8: So, Clay Holmes, for the second outing in a row, was really masterful in the way that he induced ground ball outs. He got 16 outs, 12 of them were ground balls. I thought it was very interesting, though, something you alluded to, and has less to do with his performance and just more to do with some flukiness. There's a third time, I think, since he arrived as a Cub that he got hit in the leg on a comebacker. Is there any... Yep. Do you have any theories on why that's happened? Because it stands out because, of course, he missed so much time this year with a broken leg from a comebacker. What does that, ground ball pitchers have obviously more propensity for that to happen, or what do you think?
7: I definitely understand why it happens just from the hitter's perspective. When you have a sinker ball pitcher, and they throw their two-seamer away from a right-handed hitter. Let's say they start it out away and they try to bring it back to the strike zone. Hitters go out and get that ball, and if they hook it at all, it's going right back through the middle. And because it's a sinker, more times than not, the hitter's out in front, so he's rolling over. The sinker's going down. That means back through the middle, ground ball. If you can go, go back in time, guy that won gold glove after gold glove after gold glove for the Cubs on the mound was Craig Maddux. What was he? Two seam sinkers and a lot of balls coming back at him, and he was great at being in position to field them. But it's the same thing. That's what you're going to have to deal with when you're a sinker baller and you're pitching away. Guys are hooking that ball right back at you.
6: You know, Ron, I'm wondering, when you look at the fact that Dansby Swanson is out, Nico Hoerner looked excellent. There was no problem there. The Cubs did pick up a second baseman from the Mets yesterday, and they started a Matt Shaw at second base down in Iowa. Are they just being careful that nothing happens to Nico? Do you think Nico could wear out filling in for Dansby Swanson? Is it a non-factor for you at this point? What do you think of what's happened?
7: I would say they're just really protecting themselves and making sure they have personnel to cover what they need to cover. Because right now, as of today, you're pretty vulnerable. What were to happen if Nico goes down?
6: Right.
7: Yeah, you're really vulnerable. So, and you know, the other thing you got to remember about Nico is he had arm surgery a year ago. So he had work done on his shoulder going into last season. So he's two seasons out from that. I have not seen anything at all that shows me that his arm is not strong or everything seems fine. But you still have to worry. You know, a fluke play can happen at any time. And so I think they're more covering themselves. When you look at Ramirez, there's no reason at all to think he shouldn't play almost every day. He has done a great job, offense, defense. And kid's hitting, I think he's got about 135, 140 at-bats, Mike, and he's hitting 300. I mean, how many 300 hitters we got in the league right now? A handful? In the entire league. Yeah.
8: Do you think the Cubs defensively, obviously you lose Dansby Swanson and you're going to notice that, but how big is the disparity between Dansby Swanson at short and Nico Hoerner in your mind?
7: Well, I think you're never going to be better when you lose Dansby at shortstop. I don't care who goes in there. He's about as good as it gets. And then Nico is very good. And I'm saying very good. There's going to be some things happen with Nico here in the early going of playing short every day, where he's played second base for so long that you got to, it's like recalibrating your car. You got to recalibrate because now I'm looking at the world differently. You know, I round the ball differently. I've got to prepare myself when I round the ball to my right to make sure I'm in position to make a strong throw instead of just being able to use my wrist and flick the ball over to first from second base. There's different angles that you've got to play. As Mike was just saying, he looks really good. So I would say you're never better when you lose an elite defender on your defense. But, the Cubs have found themselves in a very good place to be able to put Nico over there, and Ramirez has played outstanding. So they're in good shape defensively.
6: So we know that that Daniel Palencia is going to be back fairly soon. He's done his last rehab stint,
7: yep,
6: and they're ready to bring him back to the team. How do you manage that? How do you, they've talked about the idea of just getting him in and getting him used to whatever role, and obviously you're not going to move him back as just the closer. You want to get him going and see what you're doing. But how does this unfold? What do you imagine them doing? They're going to have to move someone out when the time comes. How do you break it down in your head?
7: Well, it'll be interesting. Usage-wise, right now the Cubs don't have, like, that extra guy on the roster and the pitching staff that you go, well, it's automatically him. Everybody has thrown pretty well here as of late for the Cubs, so you got a decision to make. I think he's going to be used and kind of given that soft landing a little bit and get him out there maybe in a game that's, not a close ball game in the fifth or sixth inning and let him pitch and then probably do something similar again and see what you get. He's had three or four outings in the minor leagues. Couple of them been good, couple of them have been not so good. So I think, whenever a guy misses that kind of time and you're young, there's going to be rust. And you don't have time for rust right now. So you'll probably use him in a role that's, much different than he's accustomed to. So just a soft landing and see where you're at. And then his performance will dictate where he pitches in the game. But right now, Webb's the guy. He's your high-leverage guy. He's going to pitch at that time, that's for sure.
8: Were you surprised PCA was a DH instead of playing center field?
7: No. It caught me off guard, I'll say that. Yeah, so I guess yes, Mike. Or David, I'd say yes. But I really think this move is beneficial for the Cubs to bring Taylor in here. I really do. I thought that all year. I that was the one issue on this roster of position players that I thought the Cubs were, they were vulnerable, right? They didn't have a center fielder to help get Pete off the field a little bit. And, in the Cubs defense and Jed, if you were a center fielder or a guy that can play center, do you want to sign with the Cubs in the offseason? Did you want to sign last year? No. If you're a pretty good free agent, you're not going to play. So that's a tough sign. It's a tough to get a guy to come here when you've got a 23-year-old budding superstar, going to play. It'd be like signing with Seattle, since we're here, to come play behind a 20-year-old Ken Griffey Jr. When are you going to play? Good luck. You're gonna really enjoy your season from the bench, and you know, you'll see what every city looks like, but you're certainly not going to see what the field looks like. You know, that's just the way it's going to be.
6: So the Cubs are 20 games over 500, and we know they remain 4.5 behind the Brewers. Now, they'll play 7 times before the season ends. So here we are on, I think that first game is the end of August, but we're already at the 20th, so it's not that far in the offing. How do you, where do you want to be by the time that series starts? I think it's a 4-game set, the first one. And what do you need to get out of that? I mean, how are you aiming your season toward catching the Brewers and overtaking them and having the better position in the playoffs?
7: Well, you're probably, the way they're playing and the way we're playing, you know, it's tough to gain ground on a team that wins night after night, or, you know, they win 2 or 3 ball games. It seems like, you know, where the Cubs thought they were going to make some ground or could was the Dodgers series for Milwaukee. They went to L.A. and played 4-game series and won 3 of 4. So I will say this. When the Cubs play the Brewers at the end of the month, if the Cubs end up doing something spectacular, now you're in full mode of trying to catch them. If you're within a game or two, you're now it's just a battle day after day, and you've got a month left of the season to try to catch them. I don't see them losing 4, 5, 6 in a row. I just don't see that. They're built. They understand how to win position player wise. They do little things right to win games night after night. But if you do something special when you play them in that 4-game series, now you're in. If they split that series and you're still 4 or 5 games back, to me, I would say you play for the first wild card and you start resting some, you start manipulating your, not resting, but manipulating mm-hmm. your rotation
6: yes.
7: to get it exactly how you want it for game one of the wild card. And if something else happens, so be it. But that would be my play if I were the Cubs.
8: So, Ron, you're in Seattle. You got the Mariners over the weekend. They've had a disappointing season. Yeah. I'm just curious, being you got Dan Wilson, the manager, is a local guy from yeah. Barrington. Yeah. Had a big the Little League World Series. He was, I think they were third, and he's got a lot of local pride and a lot of local connections. You also kind of the same age. Do you have any overlap with Dan Wilson?
7: Yeah, played against Danny a lot. Absolutely. He was the catcher in Seattle when I was playing. We did not overlap playing. He's a little bit younger than me, so like all that, the high school and summer ball stuff, we did not play against each other in Chicago, which, you know, he's just a few years younger than I am, so we did not. But a lot, the big leagues, you know, he was catching my first at-bats against Randy Johnson, and that was memorable for me, as Pat describes, on a regular basis. But he also laughed at me when Randy Johnson threw his first pitch inside, is like the third pitch of the at-bat. He almost hit me in the ribs, and I went, you know, you're expecting that ball to hit you, and it missed me, and I let out a yell, and he started laughing behind home plate, so that was... He may not remember that, but I sure as hell do. I'll tell you that. It's pretty funny.
6: Ron, we'll let you go. Just on the way out, I'm curious. So this weekend, this wasn't a weekend, weekday, right? Monday, Tuesday, Wednesday.
7: Yeah.
6: Kind of unbelievable, just the atmosphere, the crowd, you know, the tomfoolery in the stands. Thank God that wasn't repeated.
7: Yeah.
6: But just everything that went down. I mean, we've talked about these ideas over the years, but no one can even imagine it. What do you think things would be like here if it ever got to a point? It's been rare when both teams were good at the same time. But what if they met in a World Series? Have you ever thought about that? Have you ever contemplated that? Obviously, it's happened in New York, but wouldn't that be something, Cubs Sox World Series?
7: Oh, I have not given that a lot of thought. I did say something like that when Zach and I sang the seventh inning stretch on Monday. Just look at what these three games look like, and times that by 1,000, and that's what the World Series would look like. You know, with our track records of not playing in the World Series, both franchises, and, you know, and then both being in it, it'd be great because I wouldn't have to leave home, but that would be some kind of crazy and some kind of fun. Those are things that our city would, you know, and our city would be up for grabs. It would be fun. That really would, wouldn't it?
8: Yeah, sure would. Ron, try to find a way to have some fun today as off day in Seattle, whatever you're going
6: to
8: do.
6: Yeah, I wanted to ask you what you were going to do, but we never got to it. We'll let you go.
7: There's a house on the Puget Sound that may end up, I may end up venturing past here in a little while.
6: Beautiful, beautiful. Have a great night, yeah. Ron. You're the best.
7: You boys have a great weekend. Yep, absolutely.
8: Thanks, Ron.
6: That's our guy, Ron Coomer. He's going to a house somewhere in the Puget
8: Sound. Yeah, he's got the whole day off in Seattle.
6: Beautiful town. Beautiful.
8: I love Seattle.
6: I do,
8: too. It's a great place to visit.
6: Yeah. It's wonderful.
8: Sometimes it doesn't even rain.
6: Yeah, it often does, though, and I don't mind it. Mully and Haw, 104.3 The Score.
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9: What is Tyson's status?
10: Tyson's week to week.
9: He's week to week.
11: Tyreek, is he
10: going to
11: be out there today?
10: He's going to, yeah, we'll see the extent of which he practices, but he's going to start, yep.
12: Did Tyson and Kyle travel with you guys, even if they might not play?
10: No, they did not.
13: Mully and Haw, 104.3, the Score. That, of course, the voice of Ben Johnson. He was talking this morning in Cincinnati ahead of today's joint practice with the Bengals.
14: That's a disappointment, isn't it?
13: Is it a major shock?
14: Well, not when you heard the hamstring was the issue, but you wondered about a guy like Tyson Bagent who might power through an injury like that.
13: I don't know how you power through.
14: But I don't know how this, I didn't know how severe it was.
13: Yeah, that's fair.
14: And so you look at a guy like Tyson Bagent, this is his
13: You ever heard of him?
14: Season. Yeah.
13: Isn't
14: a while
13: awful?
14: Ago. Yeah, it's awful. But you never know about the severity of it based on...
13: You're right.
14: He's not a running back. He's not a base stealer. And he's not a, you know, a power forward. Whatever. He's a quarterback. And you wonder if he would have tried to play through something. I don't know. I just was hopeful. Because when you take away preseason games 2 and 3, if it's a hammy, from a backup quarterback who lives for preseason games 2 and 3, then... I think that it's disappointing, especially for the individual, but also for, I think, the Bears, because these are the moments where you use to reinforce your belief that he is a starting caliber quarterback.
13: It's and he's one of the top 32, as you've broken down quarterbacks. I'm just joking.
14: Yeah.
13: But when you have, like, a noodle as a leg, it is awful hard to stand and deliver, right?
14: Well, I'm glad that you used his noodle as a leg, because I thought you were going to refer to his arm strength there.
13: No, I'm talking about, although I would imagine his arm strength would be pretty poor.
14: It would be compromised.
13: If he's got a noodle leg.
14: Yeah, it's not good. So Case Keenum, a lot of Case Keenum, a lot of Miller Moss, and
13: Case
14: Tyson
13: Keenum is excellent, okay? But will he be less than if he's forced to play too much?
14: Perhaps.
13: I don't know.
14: He's not a guy that you want to take over for 3 games. He's a guy you want to turn to for 3 quarters. He's more likely to win you a game in that scenario than he might be to take over for an extended period of time. He's 38 years old, I believe.
13: I know.
14: So
13: So he doesn't need a lot of preseason work. But the problem is, you know,
14: we're assuming Caleb Williams is not going to play.
13: I assume he's not going to play.
14: Joe Burrow's probably going to play.
13: Joe Burrow has stated, but he already played, and he stated he wants to play.
14: He's already
13: took a bad hit, by the way.
14: He's played and been sacked twice.
13: That's right.
14: So I think that would be enough reason for me not to play him.
13: But it doesn't sound like it doesn't sound like he's going to be playing.
14: No. Much. So what are the purpose of these practices, and what will be the emphasis for the Bears? Glad you asked, because Ben Johnson addressed that this morning, the emphasis of joint practices in Cincinnati.
10: They're controlled reps here. You know, the emphasis is going to be on our starters, and, you know, talking with Zach, he feels the same way. They'll get the bulk of the workload here, and we'll assess where we're at after the practice just in terms of that workload. But, it's exciting because we know, you know, there's ground rules. Stay away from the quarterback. You know, we're thudding up and things of that nature. And so we can just make sure it's safe, it's controlled, and yet the competition goes up. The intensity goes up. You can't help but when you have a new face across from you, you want to go out there and make sure your identity and who you're about, everything you're about, shows up on tape. And so that's what we're looking for today. We talked about it this morning. We want to see our style of play transfer and translate, even though we're on the road here.
14: It's about making an impression, thudding up, as they say.
13: Thudding up.
14: And staying healthy. I like that.
13: Yeah.
14: So apparently, according to X, that the Bengals are not going to play starters on Saturday against the Bears.
13: Well,
14: so they're just going to take advantage of this joint practice and use that in lieu of the preseason opportunity in front of fans. So that's a change.
13: How do you feel about that?
14: I think the way the NFL is trending, it makes sense to control these scrimmages and do what you need to do to get out of these joint practices what you typically would get out of the game experiences.
13: Would you recommend the NFL broadcast these practices, or not in lieu of preseason games because they want to get the crowd money and they want to justify having X number of games? But I'm just saying that's where the real action is.
14: Yeah, I think you see the TV networks doing all kinds of things like this. This would make a lot of sense for the NFL network or local. I mean, RSNs are very tricky in terms of what they have manpower to do and not to do. But I do think from a viewer standpoint, the interest exists, no doubt about it. And from a competitive standpoint, it will exceed what you see on Saturday night just because the caliber of the player competing and also the intensity that you're going to see. This is also more reason to believe that eventually we're headed toward 18-game regular season with two preseason games that serve merely more than dress rehearsals.
13: So Kyler Gordon is with the Bears in Cincinnati. What does that mean to you, if anything?
14: I'm a little surprised by that because if they're leaving injured players back, my sense is that I think you can read it a couple different ways. No.
13: Okay.
11: But I think that I thought that's really interesting that he's there based on the fact that Bajent's not there, Manungai's not there.
14: What does that tell you? What's it interesting about it?
11: Because can't Manungai or Bajent learn from watching? So I'm assuming they're not there because they want them to get training. They want them at
14: treatment. They're staying behind because they need treatment.
11: Right.
14: So what does that tell you about Kyler Gordon?
11: That he's closer to getting on the field?
14: That he doesn't need treatment.
11: According to the Bears.
14: The Bears are making a statement by bringing him along.
11: Okay, that's another way to look at it.
14: Essentially telling us without telling us that Kyler Gordon does not need to stay behind for physical rehab.
13: So your read of this situation is that it's an announcement that the injured players aren't coming. Kyler Gordon, he's not injured.
14: And he's present in Cincinnati. So
11: interesting. I find that fascinating.
13: That's very interesting.
14: Is that a wrong read?
15: Any more update on Kyler Gordon? We've pretty much gotten a non-update.
16: Yeah, there's nothing to add right now. Yeah.
15: Do you have any interaction with him or see?
16: Yeah, I see him in the building. Yep.
15: Do you feel like he is progressing?
16: Yep, there's a plan and he's working towards that plan.
17: What does he do right now?
16: He's rehabbing.
13: he's in the luggage compartment.
14: Did he fly with the team or did he Uber? Or did he rent a car or drive?
11: Maybe.

0: He's on the coffee rock.
1: Yeah, I think that it underscores just
0: chili walk.
1: The number of questions that exist surrounding his health and his availability. I don't see there's been no announcement that he's going to practice. Now, see, I think if the question was, could he practice? If his first practice of the year is tomorrow or today against the Bengals, I think you could go through the paces.
0: Well, he's in shorts and shirt, according to Emma. Chris Emma tweeted out a picture. He's standing there on the sideline. But, you know, like, he's there, but he's not practicing. He's watching.
1: He's not in full gear.
0: But Stevenson.
2: Did he fly in the drink cart?
0: But Stevenson's out there. And he's going to be with the starters.
1: Good.
0: Today. So that's progress.
1: That
0: right?
1: is progress.
0: That's some good news, potentially, yeah. Unless he gets burned by those wide receivers all morning.
1: Luther Burden is at practice watching as well. So he's, he's further away. He's not needing treatment. I don't know.
0: I just find it interesting who they brought and who they didn't bring.
1: I think I'm reading into it because we know some things about the miscommunication between the two sides and the lack of. Lack of availability for Kylie Gordon. You're almost conditioned to assume the worst, and that may not be fair until we hear more. But it is a curious question. It's an interesting. I was surprised that he would be there. Yes.
2: Yeah. I mean, listen. Even if he's there, there's not a chance he would take part in a scrimmage. We know that, but. Maybe he could do an individual drill or something if that was the case. I don't know. But maybe. if he's in a t-shirt and shorts, he's probably not doing anything.
1: That. No.
2: Yeah.
1: He's there for the Skyline Chili.
2: Do they make the injured guys eat it?
0: Well, they try it first. They wait an hour.
2: It's punishment.
1: The food tasters.
2: I'm not a big chili lover.
1: The secondary, though, it is a great test for them against this wide receiving core for the Bengals. And Ben Johnson also addressed how big of a test it could be.
3: I just want to see our style of play, everything that we've been coaching, translate now that we have an opponent. There were times that it happened in the game against Cleveland last week, and yet the consistency with which it shows up can be at a higher clip as well. So I think Tez talked about it. Like there's some proof in the pudding right now with the guys that were out there on Saturday when they did it the way that we wanted, they had some results from it. And so that's what you want to see up front. You want to see us come off and strike blocks the way that we've been doing, not lose our minds now that we got a different opponent out there or it looks a little bit different. And then, yeah, on the back end, like we need to see stickiness in coverage. We want to see be able to stay attached and try to make plays on the football. You know, our calling card a year ago was the takeaways. It would be great to get a couple takeaways today.
1: I love coach speak.
2: Yeah, it's excellent.
1: They need to stay attached.
2: And they need to be thudded up and sticky in coverage.
1: Up front, they need to be thudded up. In the back end, they need to stay attached. And that is essentially how the Bears will have a good defense this year.
2: They've got to be thudded and sticky.
1: They definitely want to be both. It's good to hear from Ben Johnson, who also elaborated on what Dennis Allen had to say about Marcus Davenport. He's a guy that Brad Biggs still, I think, checked us by saying, hey, I don't know if he's going to make the team.
2: Yeah, we went too far.
1: I don't know if he's going to make the team.
2: World. Yeah. But listen to this.
3: I think he's going to add some competition to us on the edge there. He's still a very hungry and motivated individual, and we got a plan on how we want him to come back and be able to help us out. So we're looking to execute that. To me, it's adding some depth there to the defensive end spot and giving him a chance to compete with the guys that we already have.
4: Will he practice today? We haven't seen him out on the field yet.
3: He's not practicing today.
2: Interesting. Depth and competition as opposed to, well, I'm trying to remember how Dennis Allen.
1: Disruptor.
2: Disruptive.
1: Yeah, he says he's going to be disruptive for him.
2: Yes.
1: I don't know. I think that's a very interesting.
2: Those are different qualifiers.
1: Yeah, we're parsing their language.
2: But
1: it also, what it does is it kind of reveals a little bit more of the glimpse of a guy who has history with the player and a glimpse of a guy who doesn't.
2: Total perspective.
1: Yeah. And also, Ben Johnson was in Detroit when Davenport spent a little time there in 2024. So he doesn't have a total strangeness there is some familiarity with the player. If Marcus Davenport can provide some depth and disrupt 15 to 20 snaps a game, complement maybe Dio Odangbo in that way, somebody's got to eventually get to the quarterback and bring him down.
2: But Ben Johnson sounded like Bigsy.
1: He did.
2: Like, he did not. Yeah. That was not as much endorsement as it was kind of caution.
1: Wait and see.
2: Yeah.
1: They're in wait and see mode.
2: Yeah, he's
1: because
2: not
1: he knows enough. You don't know. The guy's got to stay in the field. Ben Johnson is not impressed by potential.
2: No.
1: Or by actually previous reputation. You will impress Ben Johnson with production.
2: And we should let you know, training camp coverage on The Score is sponsored by Plumbers 911. Plumbing emergency, call the professionals available 24/7 at 1-833-PLUM-911.
1: Texter says, 262, Von Miller could have added some sacks.
2: Yeah.
1: I think it turned out to be, as you look into that, I don't know what the money was, but also he's from Dallas, I believe.
2: Oh, is he?
1: And I think he always had maybe an inclination or desire to play for his hometown team.
2: Hmm.
1: And you can understand that because he's not only on the back nine. I mean, he's walking up the 18th. Don't you think?
2: Oh, I wouldn't argue with that. But, I mean, again, the guy had 9 sacks a year ago.
1: I know he did.
2: That's unbelievable.
1: But I'm saying if he wants to go back home, that's a tough narrative to interfere with.
2: And he pretty much won a Super Bowl on his own back in the day.
1: Yeah, he did back in the day. That was a long time ago.
2: Isn't that hard to believe how good he was in that game that many years ago? Still vying his trade.
1: He's 37 years old.
2: I know.
1: 37-year-old pass rushers typically don't dictate the course of your season. So, I mean, I get it.
2: How old is Micah Parsons? You typically don't give a guy like that
5: 27?
2: Away. That's my point. You typically don't trade away a guy that good.
5: How much did he weigh when he was born,
2: you get
5: David?
2: Stuck trying to get a guy 10 years
1: Micah Parsons was
2: older.
1: 9 pounds, 12 ounces, and greatness was stamped on his forehead.
2: Listen, he's a hell of a player. I don't think Dallas ever recovered from that, and I think they're trying to.
1: I think you're probably right.
2: And is it a desperate kind of crazy type of move?
1: Hey, I had him second on my power rankings. I had him second on my list of rushers. I didn't have him first.
2: I'm not Micah, dissing you with Micah Parsons. I'm answering.
1: Dustin is dissing.
2: Why did Dallas sign a 37-year-old? Well, why did they get rid of a guy who's now 27?
1: I know. That's true.
2: That's what I'm saying.
1: Good questions, but good to hear from Ben Johnson down in
2: Yes,
1: in
2: no
1: Cincy.
2: Doubt about it.
1: In the Natty.
2: We look for the Natty. Did you really do that?
1: Like Dustin did.
5: Multiple times.
2: I know, but isn't aren't you talking about the Nationals? Aren't they the Natty? Or isn't the National Championship? I don't think of Cincy as Natty.
1: Cincy. It's Cincy.
2: Thank you.
1: Isn't it?
2: I just said that.
1: Dustin has called it the Natty right all morning long.
2: All he's done is confuse others and himself.
5: It's not confusing.
1: It's cringeworthy.
5: The Bengals.
2: How is it not confusing? Cincy.
1: Cincy.
5: I'll work on that Monday.
2: Oh, boy.
5: Mind run,
2: look
5: not
2: at
5: here
2: this.
5: Tomorrow.
2: Oh, look at him.
1: You're driving toward the Natty.
5: I'm driving towards. Did I tell you the story about that?
2: No, please.
5: Oh, I brought up to my family, my wife and daughter and I. My other daughter's back in high school. She's doing palms and dancing Friday night for the Dukes. So she can't come with to move her sister into school. So I bring up, I said, hey, Saturday after we get done with everything and a couple target runs and blah, blah, blah, blah, blah, you know, we could drive 50 minutes. We could see the Bears and Bengals, new football stadium. What are your thoughts? Crickets. This is like on Wednesday or Thursday last week. Then we go out to dinner Saturday. And again, it's just the three of us because my daughter was dancing, of course, the younger one. And I said, hey, you know, nobody responded to me about that idea to go see the Bengals, especially if Caleb Williams is going to play the first two series. And I'm sitting on one side of the table. They're sitting next to each other. And they literally just, they put a death stare through me. Like, it's like, I'm like, okay, I guess we're not going to Cincinnati.
1: Preseason football, it's different.
5: Well, you understand where I was coming from. If Caleb was going to play, I think it might have been worth
2: it. I
5: could have left right after that.
2: I think they've been paying attention to the Bears, and they knew he wasn't going
5: to play. Well, they're probably listening. I know they watch in the morning on CHSN. They watch before they go to school.
1: It wouldn't have anything to do with what it's like to watch a football game with you, would it?
5: We should auction that off.
2: Watch a game with Dustin?
1: That would be great. Yeah,
5: right.
1: Yeah.
5: If it's a nooner, we might even be able to do it at the Spring Inn.
2: Oh, boy.
1: That's a good idea.
2: You think they'd pay you for that?
5: The score or the spring in? The
2: spring in. Oh. I'm assuming you get paid in drinks because you bring it up so often.
5: No. I mean, they did donate that bottle of Malort that we still have to open up.
2: We do?
5: Yeah, you're involved. You got a big game coming up this afternoon.
2: Oh, you calm yourself, sir. I do have a big game coming up. But
5: the White Sox could sweep the Braves, who are in awful form, by the way.
2: Sadly, that was quite some time ago, and they rained that game out, Mr. Destino. Don't try to back out of your catcher bet.
5: Oh, no.
2: By I'm not putting it on out. Me.
5: This got to be a Friday. Unfortunately, I'm not here this Friday.
2: Uh-huh. What about the last several Fridays when you were here? Poor guy's already been traded away.
5: How many games? I should look that up. How many games has he caught for the Angels?
1: Yeah, that's a good question. We'll do that during the break. We need to break.
2: We've got, I believe, Layla and Marshall will join us next. It's Mully and Haw, 104.3 The Score.
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5: Well, also, thank you for listening on this Thursday, August 20th.
4: Thanks to our executive producer. He is Dustin William Rhodes.
6: It's just a mental mistake. Kids watching this, no outs when you're on second base. Your job is to get to third on a fly ball and tag up, so don't do what I did.
4: Oh, that's Tyrone telling you that was a mistake.
5: Where was that from?
4: Was that the post game?
7: It was post game yesterday.
4: Yeah.
5: That was a nice little direct address to little leaguers out there.
4: Yeah, to all you little leaguers out there.
7: The Little League World Series is still going on, so kids, pay attention.
4: Thanks to Tyler Farringall for that
5: advice.
4: Great advice.
8: We're looking for guys that are sticky on the back end and able to play man coverage for us.
5: Tyler, you're doling out wisdom now. You've grown exactly up right in front of our eyes.
7: I was a little leaguer myself back in the day. Not on the Little League World Series, but Little League baseball.
4: Layla Rahimi in the house. Layla. And Marshall Harris. There he is.
9: What up, people?
4: Good to see you.
9: What up?
5: Oh, boy. How are you today?
9: It's a glorious day. It is such a glory. Can I just tell y'all, happy hump day, but also happy joint practice day, which really is like a game day these days. So, like, I'm excited about what's going on in Cincinnati.
5: It's Thursday.
4: Thursday,
5: Marshall.
4: I mean, but happy hump day.
9: I haven't known what day it is all week, to be fair.
4: Yeah.
9: I said happy hump day.
10: Yeah, no, we've never known what day it is, actually. Close I did the all. Same thing last
9: Wait,
10: week.
9: Wait, so I only got one more day I got to work this week?
4: You only got one more, buddy. Oh, tomorrow's getaway day.
9: Yo, guys, seriously, since Monday, I've not known what day of the week it is.
10: No.
9: At no point.
10: No.
4: I actually got some sleep last night, and it was glorious. So I feel
9: that day game
4: good.
9: Helps, doesn't
5: day
9: it?
5: Day game
4: that
5: helps.
4: Day game. You know what was great is that both teams had a day game.
10: Yes,
4: because they of course played each other.
10: Yeah, and guess what? All the teams have a day game today because there's only one team playing today.
4: Thank God it's a day game.
10: Absolutely.
5: Moises Ballesteros has caught 5 games for the Angels.
4: And he caught 5 for the
5: 5
4: Cubs.
5: Games for the Cubs.
4: And Dustin,
5: he started 5 games.
4: What was Dustin's bet?
5: 3.
4: Okay.
10: And we said, we did over-unders of like 12 and 15, didn't we? We were bold with it.
4: Well, you're close.
9: They're going to hit the 12.
10: Does it count if it's two different teams? That's what we were
5: asking.
10: It's
5: surprising he's not hit.
9: It should not count for two different teams only because it's the Angels. This is basically like playing for a minor league team. Yeah, you can go get your practice reps in.
10: The Angels are the who he play for all-stars at any given time. Like, they will have some big names. They'll have people that you didn't expect sign there. Then you're trying to figure out who's on the field once they traded people. Yeah, the Angels are a...
5: Mike Trout is saying, I'm still here.
4: Yeah.
10: He doesn't care.
9: Yeah.
10: I mean, if there was ever a time for him to waive his no trade clause, it would have been this season, right? When everybody around you is leaving.
9: Travis d'Arnaud still there.
10: Who he played for.
9: Did you even know he was on the
10: Angels? Exactly.
9: Exactly. That's the point.
4: I didn't.
10: Solaire?
9: No, he got

0: waived?
1: Yeah.
0: Or traded?
1: See, that's it. The AL West is a no man's land. Just ask Seattle.
2: Kind of the AL.
3: It's American League. Yeah.
0: I don't know. That American League East, a little tricky over there. Adley Rutschman left, but the Orioles are talking about a playoff spot.
1: I don't think anybody can catch Tampa's record at this point in the AL.
0: Oh, no, no. I'm just talking about trying to get to the playoffs. You can be 4 or 5 games under 500 and be within a game of a playoff spot.
1: Yes, I was adding like the Mariners, a separate thought.
3: The Mariners will be still, they're under 500. I think they're only a couple games out of the wild card spot.
1: Yeah, the AL West is no man's land. It's essentially the NFC South.
2: What shall we be looking forward to today?
1: Well, I don't know that we're going to talk about the NFC South. Let's just call it what it is. Ray and I went to the Cubs game yesterday, the Cubs-Sox game, the crosstown game. I call it the Cubs game because it was at Wrigley. If it were the Sox game, it was at home. That's kind of how I deal with it. But that was what I call the Jose Urquidy game because he looked all world and makes Chris Getz look like a genius. So credit to Jose Urquidy. We'll talk about how we watch the game as a team. Clay Holmes deserved the better award. So we'll hear from him. Craig Counsell on how Urquidy was able to stymie Cubs hitters. And then what's next for both these teams? You know, the day game against the Braves is no easy task either. They got a lot of games to play, the White Sox. So we need to look into how they're going to divvy this up pitching wise. Ben Johnson says he wants Caleb Williams to start faster. So what does that mean in joint practices? How does that look when we might not see him in the preseason? Mike Florio is at 11. 5 on 8 is at noon. Vinny Duber, who is now the Cubs beat writer for the Chicago Sun-Times, will join us on the show as well at 12:25. Chris Emma, live from Cincinnati, the Natty, at 1 o'clock.
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1: We wanted to see a rebound from Kevin Gausman. Not the guy we saw against the Nationals, the league's best offense, but maybe somebody akin to what we saw in the Royals game. But unfortunately, just a concerning moment for him, as you hope this isn't persistent.
0: And it felt like when I watched him pitch that the White Sox were getting good licks off of him and that things came to an abrupt halt when Javier Assad came to the game. So it's almost, I don't say fortuitous, but it worked in the Cubs' favor that he got out when he got out. He was in a jam when he was dealing with the hand cramp.
30: I was so pissed off because we've seen this way too many times. So my emotion was not concern or worry. It was angry. I was like, what is going on? Why is this pitching staff been cursed this year?
31: There's no such thing as a hex, a curse, or a jinx. It doesn't exist.
30: So I got over that, and then I was like, what is this goo he's slamming?
32: The ones who come, it's for the goo.
31: The goo?
32: The goo!
30: It was so weird,
1: you
30: man.
1: Get him the goo!
30: I did not know about the goo.
1: It's electrolytes.
30: I've since learned about the goo. Have you ever seen a pitcher slamming goo? Ray's being honest, at least.
31: Gagoo, giggoo, go.
30: He's saying he's never seen
1: I've
30: that.
1: I've seen the goo blocks, but I've not seen anybody intake the goo.
30: Like the weirdness of, okay, here, take a little bit of this, man. Here, what else we got here? Let me get some of this goo. They should have brought out a bag of potato chips.
32: I don't smoke pot. I smoked pot probably five times in my life, and all it did was make me want to eat potato chips.
0: Anyone who is familiar with running understands exactly what we're
30: talking about. Oh, I know, but I'm talking about the weirdness of watching a pitcher consume something on the mound that's not water. Back in the day, in 2016,
1: Jason Hammel
30: famously would also cramp up the next day. I remember I was there. I was in the Cubs clubhouse. This huge bushel of potato chips, I don't remember the company, had arrived, and it was this big, hilarious thing going on in the Cubs clubhouse.
33: You're eating potato chips.
34: Chips don't count. My doctor said they have zero nutritional value.
30: But I don't know. The whole scene was very alarming. The whole scene was very weird to me.
0: It's okay if you were scared, Mark.
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0: I didn't even know it was radio National Day. Radio Day until Mr. Buterbaugh told us so in the text group. And I was like, oh, National Radio Day. Let's celebrate. How are we celebrating radio?
1: Yeah, I think we're doing that, right? 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
0: Yes.
1: And you're celebrating by listening to us. It's an agreement. This is Raheemy Harris and Grody on 104.3 The Score. We're happy you joined us. And the sixth and final installation of Crosstown this year did not have the same whiz-bang that the previous two games had at Wrigley. But my goodness, did Jose Urquidy make Chris Getz look like a genius? Because he just went out there and absolutely shoved. I don't even think you needed Sean Newcomb. I don't know that you needed Grant Taylor. Urquidy was beyond efficient. He absolutely sparkled in his outing. And I think that's a fair word to use. He just mowed him down. He was remarkably good with his at-bats that he dominated. I think Craig Counsell said something along those lines. But only 68 pitches did Jose Urquidy throw, and he made every one of them count. I don't even know what to say. That was, you tip your cap, but at the same time, you would like it if the Cubs didn't have fewer hits than failed double plays in the game yesterday. So those are my two biggest takeaways. Urquidy went out there and shoved. Nobody could hit except for Tyrone Taylor, and they failed to turn double plays with ground ball pitcher Clay Holmes on the mound.
0: Jose Urquidy was not just a revelation as he turned back the hands of time to his Astros, we're going to the World Series days.
1: It was very Astros, Jose Urquidy. Absolutely.
0: It's not just that, though. It's the way it laid out perfectly for a completely depleted pitching staff on the south side. And Sean Newcomb did his job. He went the two innings. He did what Brian Hudson could not do. First off, he retired PCA in his first at bat. He didn't just give up, you know, not a home run. He just sat him down.
1: Yeah. I mean, Sean Newcomb goes two innings. And yes, he did do the thing that no other Sox pitcher at Wrigley had done before him. But at the same time, after seeing Urquidy, I'm like, what? Did you even need to use Sean Newcomb there?
0: Oh, yes.
1: Did you even need to use Sean Newcomb for those first two innings? Look, couldn't you have saved him too?
0: 68 pitches is very efficient. Understand, in a major league game this season, the man hadn't thrown more than 52 pitches. So I think once you go like third time through the order, you are pressing your luck. He faced one over the minimum. He faced 19 batters.
1: What presses luck when he gave up only two hits and had eight strikeouts?
0: Hey, man. Not just eight strikeouts. He struck out eight of the first 10 batters that he faced. Listen.
1: It was
0: you could
1: dominant.
0: Say it didn't have the quote-unquote, make sure I'm quoting you right, whiz-bang? Is that the terminology you used?
1: I do use whiz-bang a lot.
0: Okay, so that's what you called it. But look, nothing was going to have quote-unquote whiz-bang the way the first two games did unless, you know, the Cubs walked it off. So by that definition alone, if the White Sox win, there's less quote-unquote whiz-bang. I think you have to give credit where credit is due. When a guy goes out against the second highest scoring offense in baseball and strikes out eight of the first 10 batters he faces, that to me is whiz bang. Cause it's like, whoa, all of a sudden this dude is out here looking like Cy Young's ghost. Like, what are we doing?
1: That was the comp. Ray and I went to the game because it was a beautiful day and life is too short and I can't watch every game inside. And I'd gone to a Cubs rooftop in May.
0: Catch me outside. How about that?
1: And that's exactly it. So I had gone to a Cubs rooftop in May, but that was it. That's the only baseball game I had attended, which is stupid. So Ray had tickets and I was like, I'll take the extra tickets. So Ray and I just, you know, saunter on up to our seats. And then Ray, how do we explain? We just sat there in silence.
0: Ray,
1: we
0: didn't even enjoy the game?
1: We didn't get water. We didn't get Diet Coke.
0: Nothing.
1: At one point, Ray thought about a Cutwater, but they were like, I don't know, man. Like,
2: I was hoping that there would be something, because I'm a Cubs fan, that there would be something to celebrate. And then I would then get my drink, my Cutwater that I was hoping to have. And I was like, still waiting for that moment.
0: Hey, Ray.
1: Jose Urquidy killed all vibes successfully.
0: Yeah.
1: It was amazing.
0: Here's my question, though.
1: It was pretty great,
0: be
1: actually.
0: Be honest with me, Ray. Be very honest here. Was the mood dampened once PCA didn't hit a home run to lead off the game?
2: No,
1: we
2: literally
1: also
2: said,
1: sat in a pocket of Sox fans.
2: We did. We absolutely did. But I said to Layla, well, the streak is over. the streak is over. So, no, it didn't dampen the mood. I mean, you can't have a leadoff home run every day.
0: The streak is over. Sounded pretty damp to me.
1: Jose Urquidy making sure the Cubs only had two hits and it was one dude and it was the number nine batter. That's what dampened the mood. And listen, I've said this many times before. I love and hate my children equally. But

0: But I came there to see hits and runs scored and sunshine. And I got some sunshine and a nice cool breeze.
1: Common and Jennifer Hudson were there. I'm sure they thought they were going to get some hits.
2: You guys, Common and Jennifer Hudson?
0: No. Oh. They were in the front row and we were in section 230. But you know what, Ray? All of you disappointed Common and Jennifer Hudson.
1: That's right.
0: With your lack of offensive production.
2: Right. No. What are you talking about? Brayden Montgomery said you can't be disappointed
0: Brayden
2: in me.
0: Brayden Montgomery threw a whole ass fastball.
2: I'm doing things on offense and defense. Watch this. I'm going to get two hits, one of them to score two runs and put the game out of reach of a team that, you know, only gets two hits from its nine-hole hitter. But also, I'm going to show you what a cannon that I have while I was out here hitting and pitching in college. Brayden Montgomery. First of all, Tyrone Taylor, I put it more on him than I do Brayden Montgomery, because, like, what are you doing? He leaned towards third, then went back to tag. No. In that situation, know the story here.
0: Situational baseball, and your scouting report. But not just that. It just wasn't a deep enough ball. Like, we saw Brayden Montgomery. He was in perfect position. You're way too close to second base. And there was poorly timed defensive judgment all across the diamond yesterday on the Cubs' part. But it was nowhere near deep enough for you to do that. And you're pressing because you know you can't buy a hit as a team. You're the only one who could. And I think that's why he just thought, like, Pete Carr Armstrong, and you're just send it to the moon. You know, you're just out here living free. And you got gunned down.
2: Layla, Ray, Tyler, let's be honest. That throw from Brayden Montgomery was like your favorite album. No skips. Just a straight laser straight through the air. Like, Miguel Vargas had to bring it down to tag him. Like, it was not like, oh, I hope it takes the right bounce. What bounce? This ain't Bankhead. What bounce?
3: It was one of the more beautiful throws I've seen.
0: Are you kidding?
3: Coming from right field.
0: It was a 70-grade fastball. It was over 90 miles an hour. Think about that.
2: Tyler.
0: Think about that.
2: Layla, the way that replay lined it up for you so that you could see the angle of him throwing it to the third baseman.
0: There was no replay at Wrigley.
2: That makes sense. That actually does. That tracks.
1: No, there actually was a replay because I begrudgingly did watch that. I saw that there was.
0: I just stared at the field dumbfounded at what I just saw, trying to figure out if the third base coach was involved.
2: The thing that's crazy is at that point, it was a 1-0 game. So that double meant something, and him being at second base meant something. And it wasn't like, oh, we're at the bottom of the order. No, sir, you are the bottom of the order. Here comes those guys who produce runs after you. Just stay on the base pass and give your team a chance to do something. PCA had a chance. Say Suzuki and Alex Bregman didn't get a chance.
0: But you know what else? It wasn't even just the disgustingness of the lack of hits. It was also the abject lack of walks. There were only three in the game. Seiya Suzuki had one. Pedro Ramirez had one.
2: And most importantly, when you look at Jose Urquidy's day, it's not that he got through six innings on 68 pitches. It's that out of those 68 pitches, 51 of them were strikes. He was like, I ain't giving y'all free nothing. If you want to get on base, you hit it. And this is a lesson, that White Sox pitchers in mass can learn, because too many times the reason the White Sox lose games, this series included obviously, is because they put too many men on base via the free pass.
0: Well, how about this number? You love RISP. Did you see the Cubs runners in scoring position number?
2: It was lacking.
0: 0-for-2.
2: Is that different from the 4-for-16?
0: 0-for-2. How did you like those two times that you had runners in scoring? Wait, runner in scoring position.
2: Yeah, it was not happening. And so Urquidy, though, to go six innings where you give up just the two hits, but also you walk absolutely no one. That is what made this game for the White Sox. People weren't getting on base. The Cubs, they are the best team at baseball at simply getting on base. And when you get on base, you create opportunities.
0: Good things happen.
2: Yeah, and as you mentioned, 0-for-2. Like, you're not going to win many baseball games where you go 0-for-2 with runners in score position. Because at that point, you need the long ball.
0: It's just hilarious. Like, Major League Baseball, MLB.com always has the summary on the side. And for scoring, there's just two. There's just two plays. It was the top of the sixth with the Andrew Benintendi single that brought around Miguel Vargas, who Vargas, as Ozzy likes to say. And then it was the Braden Montgomery double. I don't know if this was the Braden Montgomery game or the Jose Urquidy game, but it was one or the other. I think I lean more toward the Jose Urquidy game.
2: You know what's funny?
0: Braden Montgomery was the game changer in this as well.
2: We will address that very question in this little known segment that we do at noon every day called Five on It. That question will be answered by you and by me, and maybe we'll get Ray and Tyler involved as well, because I think it's a very good question. But
0: and your cousin too.
2: Me and you, your mama and your cousins too. Look. Ultimately, though, what a fantastic crosstown. Series long, three games apiece, two teams fighting for playoff spots and playing like it from game one through game six, and both of them come out of it still very much in the position that they were in when they went into it. And that's in playoff position. Cubs have a nice lengthy lead in the National League wildcard race while still being within striking distance of the Brewers for best record in all of baseball. And White Sox, oh, the AL is a mess. We're happy to be at the top of the slag heap in the AL Central.
0: I don't know that slag heap is the right term for the American League, but it's close.
2: I'm just saying, whatever you want to call it, whether it's a pile of fecal matter, whatever you want to call it.
0: No, stop with the violent terminology. Well, you
2: said slag heap wasn't appropriate, so I was trying to come up with something else that was not, that you didn't necessarily want to be around.
0: That's too offensive. I think it's got to be something that's like the middle. It's like a foundation. It's like a bad slab foundation.
2: That reminds me.
0: Like there's a couple of cracks in it. You can't put a basement underneath. It's just there.
2: Okay, I'll ride with that. All I know is the White Sox are the only team in the AL Central that have a winning record, and they are six games above 500. And therefore, they are up four games in the AL Central over the Twins.
0: But right the point is, they needed that game. Like, yeah. No matter how you look at it, they especially needed that game. They needed Jose Urquidy to come through. They needed to make that pitching combination come through. Yeah, they don't get the day off today. They got to face the Braves. Sox absolutely needed that game, and they got every bit of it. A pitcher's duel at Wrigley where the wind was blowing in. And credit to them. And appropriately crosstown ends with a three-game split on either side.
2: You know it's tied overall, right?
0: Like 82-82. Well then.
2: And so yeah, we're right back where we started. And to your point, Layla, they are in this impossible 16 games and 16 day stretch. They're 5-4 though. They have a winning record over the stretch, despite having their pitching absolutely exhausted every step of the way.
0: Except for Jose. Go get him, Jose Urquidy. I think you fired up Grant Taylor, too. We're going to talk a little bit more about this game just because it was so pivotal for both teams. We'll give out the He Deserved Better Award. I think it's worth hearing about Jose Urquidy's masterful performance because it was excellent. And Braden Montgomery, too, who deserves every bit of his flowers. That guy just looks more and more like a veteran every single day. And that is an accomplishment in and of itself as well. And apparently, Ray and I, when we were observing the game, were not the only ones who felt the same way about the Cubs defense. So we'll get the expert to also chime in. More on Crosstown. In the meantime, this is Rahimi Harrison Grody on 104.3 The Score as we broadcast live from our Score Hyundai studios, brought to you by your local Hyundai dealers. When we have breaking news on The Score, it is brought to you by IDOT. At some point in the day, everyone is a pedestrian. Slow down and give them space. Share the road. It's not a game. Our producers are Ray Diaz, Tyler Buterbaugh, Tyler Farringle helping us out with cutting audio today as well. And then you can call us and text us 312-644-6767. We've gotten lovely metaphors for slag heap. So thank you for submitting those to our chat. And you can join our Twitch mob. They're chatting too. They're at twitch.tv/thescorechicago. You can watch us there and on YouTube at The Score Chicago. Our producers are Connor O'Donnell, Jacob Stutz, Max Curtis, and Cody Westerlund. So let's give out some awards and make some observations about things that need to improve next.
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0: The Sox fans have made the trip. They start to rise to their feet. 0-2 from Taylor. Yeah, buddy! Strike three called as the White Sox get the finale here at Wrigley.

0: high fives all around. It's a 3-0 win. First shutout win here at Wrigley since 2021. And it snaps an 8-game losing streak here up north.
1: That is John Triffin, courtesy of CHSN. This is Raheemy Harrison-Grody on 104.3 The Score. Do you know how many pitches Grant Taylor threw? 12. He needed 12 pitches to save the game.
2: And that's with a walk, and he still struck out 2.
1: Yeah. 8 of them were for strikes. 12 pitches total. I thought it was 9. It felt like 4. But apparently, according to this, it was 12. And that was just that kind of day for the White Sox, that kind of day for the Cubs in the final installment of Crosstown.
2: I think the best part about having this Braves game jammed into their schedule.
1: Jammed is the right word.
2: Yeah, is that at least you are already, even though you're technically ending a road trip, you were already home. So you didn't have to like get on a plane to come back to face the Braves.
1: Yeah, Schrift says made the trip, but did you really? Did you have to?
2: You got to get on Lakeshore Drive, see the scenery.
1: And once again, there were a ton of Sox fans. You could hear them during the seventh inning stretch. Ray and I sat in a pocket of them. It was just that kind of vibe. Like somebody was happy in the ballpark yesterday.
3: Yeah, they made the White Sox fans let their presence be heard.
2: Yeah, the chants broke out, didn't they?
3: They sure did.
2: Yeah, I mean, let's go White Sox.
1: All the chants broke out. Let's go White Sox.
2: Green Bay
1: at one
2: Sox.
1: Point MVP. Green Bay Sox did happen. Yeah, there were a lot of different chants going on. So that was nice to see. In the meantime, I think one of the biggest observations I had, we talked about the trade acquisition that Jose Urquidy was and how that really helped the White Sox. There's no doubt about that. That's probably the overwhelming headline of this game. But there's also the Clay Holmes deserve better award, because Ray and I were at the game and we're watching this and we're going, they seriously had fewer hits than failed double plays. The Cubs did. Like, you could see they kept trying to turn stuff. They couldn't. People weren't in the right spots. There's a ground ball pitcher in Clay Holmes. And I know, Ray, you and I were talking about it quite a bit, because we were like, man, they are really missing Dansby Swanson on a day like this.
3: Yes. Yeah, that's what I was saying, is every missed opportunity for a double play. Dansby, we need you, Dansby. Where are you? We need you quickly. This is his presence was missed.
1: Well, and even Michael, I think Michael Bush had a rough day at first base.
3: Oh my goodness, he did.
1: You know, and Marshall, I know you kind of pushed back on that a bit, but I don't feel like he had a good day defensively there.
2: I think on the plays that mattered, the 2 run-producing plays, obviously Andrew Benintendi able to flip one into center field for an RBI single, that was, I don't put that obviously on the defense. The defense wasn't as good as it could be for the Cubs. It wasn't as good as it could be.
1: It wasn't good at all compared to what it normally is.
2: As it has been. That's what I was saying. But for the Michael Bush play specifically, where Brad Montgomery gets the 2-run double, I don't think Michael Bush can be faulted for that, because it's tough when you bring your infield in. That's the whole thing. You're playing to get the ground ball that is hit directly to someone. If it's not, that's what's going to happen. That's all I was saying when we were talking about that.
1: And I feel you, because that's the discussion, right? You're trying to observe this with your own eyes and see what you think. But this is a guy who, again, if you're reading your scouting reports and your pitcher hits the spots, you know where to be. And it's one thing that I said it. It's another thing that Ray said it. We talked about it amongst ourselves as we're watching the game. But we weren't the only ones. This was Cliff Floyd's first observation on the postgame show on Marquee Sports Network yesterday.
4: This team usually plays tremendous defense. Mm-hmm. But I felt like today, their positioning in the field with a guy like Clay Holmes, and especially in double play situations, I mean, Pedro Ramirez had to make 2 throws, you know, jump throws. And I'm saying to myself, well, if you have Clay Holmes, you know, who's a ground ball pitcher in some situations where you might get double play opportunities, you got to turn those double plays. And it's because you was out of position. It wasn't because you made a mishap. It wasn't like, you know, you mishandled the ball, whatever. However they do the shifting and stuff with these guys, I get it. But I just feel like when you have a guy like Clay Holmes on the mound, he's going to give you opportunities to get out of the game. And you would like those double plays to be turned.
1: Hey, that's it. Yeah, this is why partially you got this guy. He fits in with your defense well. Theoretically, he fits in with a lot of defenses keeping the ball down, especially at Wrigley. And that's what made it so hard to watch.
2: Anytime your ground ball to fly ball ratio is 12-1, because he had 12 ground balls. Alex Bregman, how much of a workout did he get at third base?
1: He was the one. Like, he was the one who I, you know, at least Bregman was clear on his putouts and was doing what he could.
2: So 2 things I came away from this game in thoughts of Clay Holmes. Obviously, he deserved better. Like, you

0: give up one run over 5 1/3, and maybe you stay in the game a little bit longer if your offense is actually out here offensing. But we know they came up zeros on that end. But look, I'm a little bit concerned because in the same breath in that I say I think Clay Holmes is their ace right now based on who they have available to them, I am concerned that his 6.6 strikeouts per nine inning is not creating enough swing and miss, because that's the lowest strikeouts per nine he's had in his entire career. And since he's joined the Cubs, small sample size, I'll give you that, only three starts, he's got a strikeouts per nine of 2.8. He's got five strikeouts in 16 innings. Only had one strikeout yesterday. That, to me, is concerning. Because when you get to the playoffs, look, Dansby Swanson, you're hoping he's back. There's no guarantee he will be back for the start of the playoffs. But you got to have some swing and miss when you throw your number one guy out there against another team's number one guy.
1: I kind of think the opposite. He wasn't brought to the team to be swing and miss. His job is not to be swing and miss. I know the number is a little bit off, but that's not what this dude is supposed to be. He's supposed to do exactly what he did yesterday. And the defense wasn't there behind him effective enough. And that's the thing this team was built on.
0: I don't think the defense can be effective, though, without Dansby Swanson to the level that you're hoping. Now, it could be better than it was yesterday. But
1: if
0: I don't think
1: it's not better than it was yesterday, they've got a massive, massive problem.
0: I think there's levels to this. It should have been better than it was yesterday, even without Dansby Swanson.
1: I don't need Clay Holmes to be somebody he's not. If you want more swing and miss, you need to look toward Kevin Gausman, who did not have two good outings.
0: No, I'm with you on that. But what I'm saying is, in his past, he's 33 years old now, right? But in his past, if you go back to last season, 7.0 strikeouts per nine. Two seasons ago, 9.7. And if I keep going backwards, 10.1.
1: Yeah, the 9.7, that's significant.
0: So it's always been in the nines. Until last season, excuse me. And the fact that small sample size, is down to 2.8. I just think five strikeouts over 16 innings is not good enough. Well, you need more swing and miss than that.
1: Two hits and three walks is also not good enough.
0: Fair.
1: So Craig Counsell talked about what he saw that Jose Urquidy was doing well against his team.
2: Did a great job of changing speeds. That's probably what I'd say the most. I thought you could see our hitters just... although it's not a big velocity on the fastball, when he threw a fastball, it really surprised our hitters. And he had, the off-speed stuff, the changeup to the righties, just the first pitch breaking balls to get ahead of the righties. He just pitched really well, and he was kind of in control of every at-bat, essentially. We didn't get much going, and he pitched very, very well, and he kept us off balance very, very well.
0: In an era which the triple digits is respected above all, the 100-mile-per-hour guy, this guy was out here pitching, not throwing, but pitching like a veteran would. And I think, at minimum, he's earned another start or bulk, however you want to play it, Will Venable, the next time through the rotation over a guy who's maybe right now in the minor leagues, because who else are you going to throw with Davis Martin on the injured list?
1: Well, that's it. You just took down a playoff team at their house pretty easily. When we talk about the number of pitches he threw per inning, when we talk about how he was able to dominate, why did I get the feeling, guys, that there was a bit of Craig Counsell? He compliments Jose Urquidy on changing pitches with speed. And then why did I also think, were you thinking about Edward Cabrera when you said that? Because I know you didn't feel the same way about Edward Cabrera the last time you saw him out.
0: He was a mess. A hot mess.
1: It just wasn't good. And especially since that was his first start since June 23rd when he had come out. Yeah, that, and these are the finer points, right? Like, these are two different teams with two different objectives. But when you see them head to head, you see exactly what each one is lacking, because you're finding it in the other.
0: And the games are so tight. The White Sox had the lead in all three games, held on once. Late lead, I'm saying.
1: Right. The thing that the Sox were concerned about the most, which was pitching availability, is what bit them. And we know they're going to hit. And it wasn't surprising to me yesterday that they were the ones with the timely hits enough to get it going. Maybe Andrew Benintendi again with nicely worked into that lineup. Randall Grichuk nicely worked into that lineup. Smart use by Will Venable out of those
0: Randall
1: two.
0: Randall Grichuk just continues to Grichuk.
1: Sam Antonacci in left field. That was a new wrinkle.
0: Why does he look like a real left fielder?
1: Dude, that was a heck of a catch.
0: Why does he look like a real left fielder now?
1: The way he timed that, especially with the wind blowing in, that is no easy feat. Against the Ivy, when that's not your home park, that was tremendous.
0: And so you wonder, with the Cubs going away, the other thought that I have about the Cubs specifically to them is, look, PCA is a top two player in baseball, probably the National League MVP if you had to vote today. And that
1: we'll talk a little bit about that later.
0: Yeah, yeah. And the lead maybe lengthens, but like when he goes 0 for 4, you feel it. Again, the White Sox won the game where PCA didn't hit the leadoff home run and in which PCA didn't get a hit.
1: Well, are you kidding? It's you know what it is? It's when he goes, they go right now.
0: Yeah.
1: And they are completely dependent on him. Absolutely. That couldn't have been better illustrated yesterday. I also think we have a little bit of time here, so I want to play this before we go away because we deserve to hear from Jose Urquidy. What did he have to say about being in a groove yesterday?
3: Yeah, for sure, yeah. I mean, that's my normal build that I got before my changeup too and the curve too. I got everything as they got before the surgery. And yeah. So what I got today is just compete and trying to strike early, put hitters away and trying to win the game. That's my goal.
1: He sounded like he couldn't have been happier with what he did yesterday.
0: He was filthy. It's insane because, again, he had an ERA over 8 the last two seasons combined as he was trying to like work his way back. And to do what he did on that stage against that team. Again, the Cubs have been red hot since the All-Star break in terms of offense. They have been scoring runs in bunches. We saw it in this series. They can beat you early. They can beat you late. And for him to just say, you're not getting anything today?
1: No.
0: I want to ask like Tyrone Taylor, like, what did you know that the rest of your teammates didn't know? Because you got the only two hits of the entire game.
1: Yeah, and perhaps it's, you know, that's also the hitter that the Sox probably knew the least. You know, so it wasn't a matter of data on the other side as well. But Jose Urquidy talking about Tommy John there, which he had also undergone. He underwent it in 2024. He had also had it in 2017. And it does make me wonder about how long it takes for a guy who's had two, which is becoming more and more common in baseball, to really come back and be your best version of yourself.
0: Well, it's like a rite of passage now. If it's like the
1: Tommy, one is, but the two is, no, we're saying, still kind of gathering the data.
0: The first Tommy John is like when a star female athlete tears their ACL. Yeah. Unfortunate, but like not unexpected.
1: No. And it's just the physiology, kind of like with Ben Brown. Sometimes your body doesn't agree with the thing you're doing for a living. Yeah, that's pretty common, the idea.
0: Again, throwing overhand is not a natural motion. I just want to point that out one more time.
1: Except for Chris Sale, who makes it look the least natural and yet somehow the most effortless. He's the one. Everybody else, I don't know. How he's doing what he's doing with his body at his age. Just incredible. Since we're here.
0: White Sox trade for him. Oh, wait. You already traded once with him, but it was away.
1: I just wanted to throw out Chris Sale at that point in time. Because, like, it's something about him being a lefty, too, that just adds to the confusion of it all. Like, I'm not hitting anything off Chris Sale. I'm not hitting anything off of anybody, but especially not Chris
0: Sale. I'm not hitting anything off of anyone at this stage of my existence.
1: So I'm glad to see that everything ended in a split. Nobody gets the edge.
0: Something that White Sox and Cubs fans can agree with. They're happy that Chris Sale is going tomorrow, because otherwise the Braves would probably lose. Well, they might lose, but at least now against Jacob Mizorowski, you have Chris Sale on a Friday, and the White Sox also don't have to deal with Chris Sale on a Thursday.
1: Hey, how about Seattle getting some revenge against the Brewers, by the way, and winning?
0: Somebody
1: does it,
0: had
1: does
0: to.
1: Does it make up for the 22
0: no,
1: to nothing?
0: No, not the way that game played out. It does not.
1: Yikes. Coming up next here on Raheemy Harris and Grody, let's shift gears to football because the all-important joint practices, which Mark Grody dubbed the Super Bowl of the preseason. I can't say it without laughing. They are underway in Cincinnati. And Ben Johnson said something that I think a lot of us would like to see about his quarterback. So we'll examine that next.
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16: Oh, love a little Daft Punk on a Thursday. I like it. This is Raheemi, Harris, and Grody on 104.3 The Score. It's Stronger. And then, you know, Kanye took it, remixed it.
17: Who? Oh, Kanye.
16: I still call him Kanye.
17: I remember the old Kanye.
16: Apparently he's playing at Soldier Field. Did you guys see that? The billboards?
17: I did see that. Yeah. Yeah. I won't be going to see him. You know where I'm on my concert. On my concert thing.
16: I support old Kanye.
17: I'm going to go see a comedy show in October.
16: What are you going to see?
17: Kev on stage.
16: Oh, that ought to be amazing.
17: Yeah, he's good.
16: He's hilarious on Instagram.
17: Yeah, so I'm going to see him. That's going to be my closest thing I can give you to a concert is a comedy show these days. Look, I ain't got much left in me. I ain't got much left in me.
16: You talk like you're 80 and you're not. You're in your mid-40s.
17: I'm 80 in concert years because of the number of marquee concerts I have been to in my lifetime. Is that fair?
18: What a brag.
17: No!
16: I'm trying to figure out if I'm going to Casey Musgraves tomorrow at the United Center.
17: Okay, you called me out. You got me there, Ray. You got me there.
16: Also, Kev on stage ruled on... Somebody asked him the harebrained question of, can we retire? Can we talk? And he was like, the answer is no!
17: Absolutely not. What are you talking about?
16: Started to play it.
17: What? Tevin Campbell? Classic?
15: Remember that
17: from my freaking high school dance? What are we talking about?
16: I sent you the video because somebody asked him this.
17: Grandma,
16: somebody.
17: I want to know your name. What?
16: Yeah, exactly. So apparently there's a lot happening at joint practices today.
17: Love it.
16: Ben Baby, my fellow North Texas Mean Green, who covers the Bengals for ESPN, tweeted this 15 minutes ago. Not sure what just happened in the low red zone, but Caleb Williams found a wide open Khalif Raymond for a touchdown. Ooh.
17: I don't hate that.
16: Ooh. We haven't seen that yet. That's not something that we've been able to see in game action, that's for sure.
17: So here's my problem, Layla. I'm trying to figure out, can we really measure the Bears offense by what we know the Bengals defense to be?
16: The answer is no. Can we talk?
17: But at the same time,
16: Kev on stage.
17: I do feel like we can measure the Bears defense because we know what the Bengals offense is.
16: I think the Bengals also feel the same way.
17: Like they can't measure their offense against the Bears defense.
16: Like we know, there may be another 47-42 game just as to what's happening. Like Ben Baby also said, Zach Pearson said that too. He goes, these two teams are basically the same, LOL. Cause it's true. Ben Baby also said this 20 minutes ago. Offense is humming right now in the red zone for both teams.
18: He's just a baby.
16: Who's shocked? Who's shocked? Joe Burrow connecting with Jamar Chase. Caleb Williams hitting Colston Loveland. Is anybody shocked by any of this? Did they just get together and was it Ben Jones and Ben Johnson and Zach Taylor and they were just like,
19: hey, you guys really like offense, right? Like, do you want to get together and just have more offense?
17: When you think
19: don't
17: about
19: tell the defensive coordinators,
16: no, we're having joint practices with Cincinnati.
17: Seriously, when you think about the Bears and them practicing like joint practice against someone, there's no other team that 7-on-7. Most resembles, yeah, the actual football game and what it would be than Bears versus Bengals. We can go back to last year's tape. We can go back to this year and just what the defenses look like. Remember, the Bengals lost their best defensive player from a year ago, or just the best one they had on the roster because he was hurt part
16: they
17: of the
16: lost
17: time.
16: Their Trey pass Hendrickson. Rush guy.
17: Yeah.
16: Not guys. Guy.
17: The Bears don't have their supposed super nickel, or just Clark Kent nickel, however you want to call him these days. You know, because he lost his way to the phone booth a long time ago.
16: So yeah, do you know what happened? Two offensive junkies may have just decided to get together and have a convention. Defenses be damned. But in the midst of all of this, I tell you about the success of Caleb Williams and some of these joint practices. That is a good thing. So this morning over in Cincinnati, Patrick Finley from the Chicago Sun-Times asked Ben Johnson about Caleb Williams wanting to start faster.
20: Caleb is talking about wanting to get off to a faster start. Is that something that you can watch in a joint practice and sit there and go, okay, this may apply to games?
21: Yeah, I mean, I think at anytime you hit the grass, that's whatever you emphasize you want to see show up. And so, we start off, I think, today with the 7-on-7 in the red zone. You'd like to see him start off hot there. And we talked about it this morning, the team period. We'll work some base downs there when we come together as a unit and like to see us get off to a fast start also. Last game, that was kind of the part that leaves a bad taste in your mouth. Even though you win, 34-10, well, you're down 10-0 at the end of the first quarter and you have a couple 3-and-outs on offense. And so each week you try to pick out a couple things of room to grow and improve, and that'll be our theme here this week is can we start faster, not only in practice, but also in the game on Saturday.
16: Okay, reasonable. Reasonable. But how much can you really see that if we don't know when your quarterback's playing?
17: I hate to go back to the trump card of I trust Ben Johnson in all things offense specifically, but I think that's where I am on this. And I'm trying to find him saying something that makes me be like, oh, that's a bridge too far. This isn't it. Nothing he said this offseason training camp has led me to believe that I should take a little bit of my faith away. Does that make sense?
16: Yeah, and don't forget that Ben Johnson also said early in the season last year it was regular season time, but that his team wasn't practicing to the level of a championship caliber team. So when people talk to him about how physical the practices are, there's a lot of injuries that we've talked about as to whether or not they need to dial it back. I also don't think that that's necessarily the case. I'm more concerned about when the Bears say somebody's ready and they're not, as opposed to people suffering injuries in training camp.
17: I think we've all been traumatized by the setback that happens at the last minute that costs what you perceive to be valuable minutes and preparation time out the window in a game. Like if you're

0: you're in pregame warmups and all of a sudden you can't go, but they were expecting you to be able to go. Look, this happens to other teams all the time. It just usually doesn't happen with a guy who's just coming back from injury. You know? Right.
1: And that's the flip side of this. But I don't think there's a person out there watching the Bears, including Caleb Williams, who doesn't want to start faster. Given how these games all ended last year. It was incredible, but they

0: enough at the beginning of games. He understands that.
1: Exactly. But it's still nice to hear how the head coach views it. You know, how Ben Johnson sees that playing out. And you would think that in some of these, what sound like very competitive practices and very offensively productive, that you would get some of that. By the way, Ben Baby also reporting that that Joe Flacco got intercepted. So now we're seeing Joe get some time over a QB in some of the practices as well.
0: Let me go Google this because
1: it says Ben, he tweeted, Anthony Johnson Jr. takes advantage of a Joe Flacco pass that sails a touch and gets an INT.
0: 41-year-old Joe Flacco, that guy?
2: Yeah, when Joe Flacco tonight goes to have dinner by himself. Nice, quiet dinner by
1: Thursday,
2: himself.
1: Classy.
2: Will he be dwelling on the interception, or will he just let it go while he has his solo dinner?
0: I like to imagine that he lets it go when he's at the bar by himself and being inconspicuously, you know, enjoying a drink, a glass. I picture him with a glass of red. Does that sound about right?
1: Yeah.
0: Because you don't want to do the hard stuff during training camp.
1: Hard liquor.
0: Yeah, so you just straight up. A glass of wine.
1: I don't know.
0: LeBron-esque, if you will.
1: I don't know though, because I don't know how that works for people's training programs. That's really what it comes down to.
0: In terms of the alcohol consumption?
1: Yeah, no, I have no clue.
0: If LeBron at age 85, because that's what I imagine he will actually retire and give up his, at that point, what, Big Three League adventure, his side quest?
1: You know LeBron's going to be out here like the picture that we got sent yesterday of Von Miller.
0: Yes, that's what I pictured LeBron being.
1: Some good
0: although
1: times.
0: He's got better hair care. He can regenerate a little bit better. He's got the best hair techs in the game, as they say.
1: We have some listeners who do some funny things with the Photoshop. There's no doubt about that.
0: No, I love it all. I look, but seriously, Joe Flacco, more power to you. You are carrying the mantle for everyone over the age of 40 that believes the prime is not over.
1: Yeah, man, still got it. I love it. I love to see it. Yeah, and in the meantime, Joe Burrow's just out here. Like, that's the other part. Like, oh yeah, Joe Burrow. Remember that time the Bears didn't see him?
0: He's not on the schedule this year. I double checked just to make sure. So
1: it's a good double check.
0: There will be no Jamar Chase in the regular season doing things, bad things to the Bears.
1: Why do I get the feeling Jamar Chase can jaw now? You know, there is some Jalen Johnson probably. I can't see him trash talking Jamar Chase. But then again, I don't know.
2: I would like to tease something that will happen in our show that we didn't talk about yet, but it's going to be towards the end of our show.
1: Si, senor.
2: But speaking of trash talking, there's a certain Chicago Bull that did not learn a lesson about trash talking from last season. Just throwing it out there.
1: No, I know what you're talking about. Yep. You can't be messing with the Don. You can't be doing it.
0: Can I give you one more tweet? Because I think it'll put us... Well, I don't know if we put a smile on your face, but maybe like something positive about someone we don't talk positively enough about.
1: Yeah, I like to mix it up.
0: All right. So this comes from Kelsey Conway, who's the Bengals beat reporter for the Cincinnati Inquirer. I'm watching the Bengals offense. So far, the big winner of the day is T. Higgins, who's caught 6 passes and a TD. I know you're thinking, this is not positive, Marshall. Why are you reading me this?
1: Also, kind of how the game played out last year, but he had a great game.
0: It did. Burrow was briefly touched by Dio Odingbo of the Bears and pushed back, and a small scuffle ensued with the Bengals O-line stepping in, was broken up quick. But Dio, hey, this is flag football, as I want it to be. Maybe you get a flagpole there, a sack on a flagpole.
3: Motivated.
0: Motivated, Dio.
1: Indeed, he sounded motivated. He did indeed. Coming up next here on Raheemy Harrison Grody, it is time to talk NFL, not just Bears, not just Bengals, all things with Mike Florio, the creator, editor-in-chief of Pro Football Talk. He wasn't on yesterday. We had a short show. We had to go to Crosstown, and then we had to watch that Crosstown game where Jose Urquidy was all world. So he's on today. Thanks, Jose Urquidy. Mike Florio is next.
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1: 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Mike, thanks for pushing your visit back one day. We had crosstown yesterday between the Cubs and the White Sox. How are you today?
6: I'm doing great. How are you? I get like a little shaky when my routine gets disrupted, but it's okay. It was exactly 24 hours, so I can tell myself it's Wednesday.
1: Okay, we appreciate that. Marshall also thought it was Wednesday today, so everybody's kind of in the same place. I do want to ask you, it is funny, you're the one who brought this up originally, and I just realized it as you were coming on. You know, we joked and had the whole idea of Bears 2, which was your idea of Cincinnati coming up and combining resources with the Bears whenever they couldn't get their stadium renovations initially off the ground. Well, guess who's at joint practices today? If it isn't the two, the Bears and the Bengals tangling it up right now.
6: And hey, you know, the Bengals have solved their issue. The Bears are the ones who are still looking. And I continue to believe that under the right circumstances, there could be two teams in one stadium in Chicago. New York has it. LA has it. I think Chicago is big enough. We know it's big enough for two baseball teams. And it becomes a lot cheaper to pay for a stadium if you've got 20 games there by NFL teams instead of 10. So my pipe dream is not over. It's just not the Bengals. Maybe the Buccaneers, if they can't get the deal they're looking for in Tampa Bay. The Chicago Buccaneers has a certain ring to it.
1: I don't know. I feel like we did such good work with Bears 2 being the Bengals. It was, and now as we pointed out earlier, Mike, this might just be the meeting of two offensive junkies between Zach Taylor and Ben Johnson. And then his brother Press also getting in the mix, too. The more I think about it, the more I realize that may have just been what this was about, was guys trying to work on their offenses together.
6: Well, and hey, these joint practices have value. And as the season gets bigger and bigger and the preseason gets smaller and smaller, we're going to see a greater focus on the joint practices. It's a more controlled setting, except for the fights. Other than the fights, it's a more controlled setting for your players. It's not full speed, full contact game conditions, as long as you don't have the fights.
7: It's interesting, Mike, that you mentioned the Buccaneers as a candidate to join the Bears, because the Bears, they wish they could have maybe a guy like, I don't know, Vita Vea, who signs a one-year, $30 million deal to end that kind of a hold-in, hold-out situation with the team. What do you make of Vita Vea agreeing to just stay put as opposed to demanding a trade, beating the drum loudly for the last few weeks?
6: Well, it always comes down to money, and he's now said he never wanted to leave. There's certain pressure points that get applied. Remember when Debo Samuel was never going to play for the 49ers again, and then he signs his long-term contract. It's all part of the negotiation. Sometimes elements become public, and at the end of the day, he gets a $6 million raise this year, $24 million next year, guarantees beyond this year, and he's content. At the end of the day, signs a deal that he's happy with, and now they got to make up for lost time and get him ready for week one.
1: Mike, I know you touched on the Bears stadium, and I know you've talked about it with our morning show, Mully and Haw, but there's no better example of terrible messaging surrounding this, and just once again, reflective of poor strategy, than them coming out last week, George McCaskey, Kevin Warren. I'm glad they did. Like, credit to them for doing that. I know it's part of what they do every preseason. But they say that Hammond, Indiana is their sole focus, and yet we find out that the NFL and Roger Goodell himself is helping the Bears also talk to the state of Illinois. Well, that's not sole by any means. As a lawyer, I think you know that would get torn up in any court. But how do you describe what you've been observing out of not just the messaging, but the whole process and the latest development that Goodell might be involved to this extent?
6: Every additional fact that comes out as this unfolds reinforces my belief that someone decided that the Bears needed leverage to get a deal done in Illinois, and the light bulb went off over someone's head, possibly after the Chiefs reached a deal to cross the border from Missouri to Kansas. Hey, we've got a border. We can go to Indiana. We can do a deal with Indiana. We can act like we're going to do a deal with Indiana, and we can see if that's enough to rattle the cage with the Illinois lawmakers to get them to do a deal that will keep us in Illinois, because there's nothing stopping them from going to Indiana. Nothing. They have a deal with Indiana. They're not using the lingering possibility of Illinois coming to the table as some sort of mechanism to get a better deal from Indiana. They're not trying to leverage Indiana. Indiana is the leverage, and it's obvious. And the problem is it's too obvious. So at some point, if your leverage play doesn't work, your leverage play possibly becomes your only outcome. So they may have entered into this Indiana thing with no intention of moving to Indiana, but if it doesn't work, you may have to go to Indiana.
7: Mike Florio, the creator and editor-in-chief of Pro Football Talk, joining us as he does each and every week, this time on a Thursday here on Raheemy Harrison Grody. Mike, Dan Campbell says the window is not closed on the Lions, much to the dismay, of course, of, the Bears team that got swept by him and embarrassed early in last season. I wonder, though, is the window starting to close? Is it halfway close? How would you look at where the Lions are right now, and how hot is the seat that Dan Campbell sits on this year in Detroit?
6: Right now, it's not hot, but if they miss the playoffs again this year, I think come next year, year seven, and there's never been a coach of the Lions who lasted more than 9 years. Wayne Fonts is the record holder in franchise history at 9 seasons. If they fail to make it this year, then next year there are going to be real questions. Now, last year the problem was they lost 8 coaches, including both coordinators, and John Morton was not a suitable replacement for Ben Johnson. They're now excited about Drew Petsing, and if you look at his resume, this isn't Bill Walsh 2.0, so hey, maybe he'll get it done. They have the talent. Talent helps a coach look a lot better than he might be, but I look at the schedule that they stumbled into by finishing fourth. You know, of the 17 games on your schedule, 14 of them come from a formula that applies to all 4 teams in the division. Only 3 games are different. But when you look at those 3 games, the Lions have a much more favorable 3 games than the Bears or the Packers, who finished first and second. And those 3 games, in a division that was separated by 2 games from top to bottom, those 3 games could be the thing that makes the difference for the Lions to win the division this year.
1: Well, that's it, Mike, is I feel like everybody has a different answer when it comes to who the regression candidate is in the NFC North. You know, it was obviously the Lions last year. They were the regression team, or who they think is going to win the division, or how the division shakes out. And the fact of the matter is, when the Bears had a losing record in that NFC North and still won the division, I think that kind of factors into the parity that we're going to see. It might be the most wide open division in football this year.
6: Well, the NFC South is pretty wide open. I think any of those teams could finish first and any of them could finish last. You could make the same argument for the North. And really, the schedule used to have more flexibility that was based on strength of your finish the year before to induce parity into the next season. It's down to 3 games. It used to only be 2 games. Until they added the 17th game, that's still enough. 3 games is enough to potentially make a dramatic difference, because the margins at the end of the day are very small. And the way the Lions' schedule is set up this year out of the gates, their first 5 games, they should at least be 4-1. But you know what? They were 4-1 last year, too. And then the wheels came off. So they need to deliver this year. They had that 2023 season where they were up 17 points in the second half of the NFC Championship and blew it. They had the 1 seed, 2 home games, and you're in the Super Bowl for the first time ever. They got blown out by the Commanders. Last year, they don't make the playoffs. So if the window's open this year, it potentially can start to really close if they don't take advantage of the fact that they still have a lot of great players, and each passing year, everything changes. But the expectations have become high for the Lions now, and this arguably is a year that they need to deliver.
1: Mike, I know you said the NFC South. I think that's fair, but I always make the joke that nobody actually wants to win that division. So I just wanted to point that out. In the meantime, I want to get into, I think, a news story that looked like a very big headline when it came out a few days ago, but really needs some backup from a professional like you and some perspective. The document provided by Korn Ferry that you called the smoking gun document and how it can shake up the Brian Flores case, which we now is going to see the light of day. Can you explain why this document is so crucial to what we may see play out with the NFL?
6: Well, I don't know specifically why it would be crucial, because it's currently under seal. And this is a common tactic in civil litigation. The two sides work out the agreed terms of a protective order, and then you just flag willy-nilly whatever documents you believe are confidential and fall within it. And then they fight over which ones should or shouldn't be available to the public. There's a fight over whether or not this specific document from Korn Ferry, a search firm, should be made available to the public. But it's believed, based upon the people who received the document, you look at it and it could be potentially impactful in a big way to the Flores case. It arose from one of the many Raiders coaching searches, and I don't know which one, and there's been like seven of them over the last 10 years. But Korn Ferry was involved in helping the Raiders. A document created in that process ended up being one of the documents produced by Korn Ferry under subpoena to Flores lawyers. And that's what can turn an entire case. When I used to practice law, and part of the challenge is you'll get a stack of documents literally 3 feet high. And you've got to sit down and you've got to have the discipline to look at every single one of them, top to bottom, everything on there, stray marks, maybe a word written in the margin. One case that I worked on 30 years ago, there was a word written in the margin that made all the difference in the case. You got to look at every one of those documents, and you have to be vigilant and conscious and alert. And all it takes is one. And it sounds like Flores lawyers found that one document that they think is going to make a huge difference. And we'll see, because, you know, this is how litigation goes, and it's how our political reality has become. Everyone's got an answer for everything. Mm-hmm. They're going to come up with the best possible spin in response to anything that would be problematic. So I'm sure the NFL will have an explanation. The question is whether a judge or a jury will buy it.
7: Mike Florio, the creator and editor-in-chief of Pro Football Talk, joining us here on Raheemy Harris and Grody. Layla Raheemy, Marshall Harris with you until 2 o'clock. Hey, Mike, you're bringing up some of the off-the-field drama that makes football and all of sports extra salacious. Do you have a guilty pleasure of a team that you're following right now in terms of, I'm kind of interested in what happens in this current situation? For me, it's always going to be the Cleveland Browns, because Deshaun Watson added with Shedeur Sanders. It just makes for interesting talk, chat, if you will. Do you have something that you follow and you're like, people really need to be paying attention to this?
6: Oh, it's the team that's 90 miles up the road from me in Pittsburgh. With 19 years of Mike Tomlin, who never had a losing record and who I think always managed to take whatever talent they had and put together a team that outperformed what the various pieces would suggest. Now the transition from him to Mike McCarthy, who, of the three teams to coach for your career, good Lord, the Packers, the Cowboys, and the Steelers, how could you pull a better hand than that? But he's coming in with a new approach. And there's buzz about what he's doing with the young quarterbacks. Mason Rudolph recently said he's jealous of the kind of tutelage that the young quarterbacks are getting. That could be viewed as a backhanded slap at the development he didn't get when Mike Tomlin was there. And there have been chronic issues with the offense in Pittsburgh ever since they ran off Bruce Arians. So it's going to be an interesting case study. What can Mike McCarthy do with the players he's inheriting from Mike Tomlin? Will he make them better? Will he make them worse? And will that 30% of the Steelers fan base that was always quick to argue that Tomlin should be fired if they'd lose two or three games in a row, how will they be feeling when the dust settles on this season? That, to me, is going to be very fascinating, especially if the wheels come off. There's going to be a lot of stress on that full circle relationship between Mike McCarthy and Aaron Rodgers. And I think it has the potential to get very entertaining if it's time for people to start pointing fingers.
1: Mike, I know this is not football related, but it just seems like a story you would be interested in. The Lakers get sold. We're seeing how Jeannie Buss is trying to put up a fight. It's appropriate, I think, when it comes to her trying to assert what power she has on that board. But really, the story then became, what is going on with Mark Walter? And now the Dodgers are being discussed as possibly their finances being looked into. It feels like this is all coming to a head very quickly. Are you familiar at all with what's happening, and what are your observations, if so, just having your law background?
6: I know just enough about those situations to know that I'm glad that it's not an NFL story, because it would require a ton of time and effort and explanation at a time when we're thick into the preseason with the regular season coming, and there's only so much bandwidth that can go around. But I look at these scandals in other sports, and I just wonder when, if, how something similar could happen in the NFL. And typically, I've been looking at gambling scandals from that perspective. But when you start looking at financial irregularities and potential ownership battles, and you look at how the values of teams are going up, and you wonder what's really behind the curtain. We only know, as to the Packers, what the books look like. But if this stuff is happening with other teams in other sports, can't help but wonder whether or not there's an NFL franchise that if you scratch hard enough in the right spot, you're going to find something that could become a powder keg for the NFL.
7: Feels like scratch and sniff, and I don't think we're going to like the smell when we actually scratch it up.
1: If we're even allowed
6: whatever
1: to
6: happened
1: know.
6: To scratch and sniff? Scratch and sniff was horrible. Maybe that's what happened.
1: I blame it Forever Chemicals, Mike. Something tells me those were chock full of PFAs.
7: Fair.
1: Not to have a buzzkill, but, you know, that's kind of how we do. Mike, thanks as always for your perspective and your legal understanding. We appreciate it.
7: Enjoy your lunch, Mike.
6: Have a great week.
1: Yes, enjoy your Thursday lunch now that you can have it. That is Mike Florio, creator, editor-in-chief of Pro Football Talk, joining us every week here on Raheemy Harrison Grody on 104.3 The Score. 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
7: TTN
1: Live. It'll be from 6 to 8 p.m. at Gurney Hyundai, featuring appearances from, yes, Tyson Bagent and DeAndre Swift, and a complete breakdown of the biggest training camp storylines ahead of the season. 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Coming up next here on Raheemy Harrison Grody, let's stay with football because Dennis Allen was asked about Jalen Johnson and really kind of let you into what a test for the defense this Bengals team can be in joint practices. So we'll examine next.
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32: I'm just trying to prove to myself that, I mean, everybody was going to have something to say when I was healthy and playing. It wasn't. It was still doubtful. So, I mean, it's not like doubt's not going to creep in at any given point. But I think for myself, it's just going out there and being who I proved myself to be in this league. I mean, I've been all pro. I've been Pro Bowl. So, I mean, for me, it's just getting back to that level and caliber of play. I mean, even going up from there, I know I haven't had a season where I've had more than 4 interceptions. So I think for me, it's just keep showing people why I am who I am. And I think more interceptions will do that. And I think some more accolades and winning and being a top 10 defense will definitely prove to people that I am who I say I am.
1: That is Jalen Johnson when he was on First Things First. This is Raheemy Harrison Grody on 104.3 The Score. And Jalen Johnson, one of the guys we can't expect to see the Cincinnati Bengals offense in joint practices that are taking place today and also tomorrow in Cincinnati. And in the meantime, Marshall, I think Jalen Johnson also is a good indicator of the success of the Bears secondary, because he has to be. Like, they're going to have to depend on him more than I think any of us thought initially, given Kyler Gordon's injury and Kobe Bryant's now as well.
7: So you mentioned those two guys who aren't available. It was Jalen Johnson who started last season unavailable. And even when he did play,
1: right,
7: he was far from 100%. So I think he sees this, first of all, as a chance to remind people of who he can be. And I'm really curious as to whether or not he ends up traveling when the regular season starts and maybe guarding the best receiver on a team. But it wouldn't matter against a team like the Bengals, because it's like T. Higgins,
1: Ja'Marr Chase.
7: What are you
1: pick
7: doing?
1: Your poison.
7: Pick your poison. Either way, you're probably going to die by poison. Look, I love that Jalen Johnson is in the mode of understanding what he needs to be for this team this season. And unfortunately, I wish he wasn't put in that specific position, but also I believe he can handle that load.
1: Yeah, you're going to have to lean on the knowns, right? We're going to find out who Dylan Thiedemann is. That was the plan, so that is a little bit of a different mindset when it comes to evaluation. But when it comes to the guys who, as he mentioned, you know, he's been named All-Pro. You know, he's been a Pro Bowler. This is a responsibility that he carries greatly. So how does that play out in scenarios like this? Well, Dennis Allen spoke yesterday. This was at Hallis Hall before the Bears headed to Cincinnati. But he did talk about what he wanted to see out of Jalen Johnson and then really kind of got into the Bengals as a whole in these joint practices.
0: Same thing that we've talked about with really all these guys. I mean, this is a hell of a challenge for all of our defensive backs to have to go up against, you know, this set of receivers and these skill players. Look, I want to see him go out there and compete. And, you know, can we play man coverage against these guys? You know, can we run with these guys? I mean, I'm talking about everybody. I'm not just talking about Jalen specifically. I've seen improvement out of Jalen. I've seen some flashes that say, man, he's looking, you know, a little bit more like what you expected him to look, you know. And yet there's still a lot of growth. You know, the system that we're in is a lot different than what, you know, he was in before. And so I think we're still growing. We're still learning. But I've seen him I've seen him take to what we're trying to get done, and I've seen him improve.
7: That sounds like a Dennis Allen who understands it is very much still a work in progress. But everything he said there was encouraging about what he's seen versus a year ago.
1: Well, and I think he's right. This is the best time to really evaluate your secondary if you're him. There's no better opportunity than against that team where the final score was in the 40s last year and in overtime than trying to figure it out against some of the best, really one of the best receiving rooms in the NFL.
7: That receiving room a little bit better than the one they're going to face next week in Nashville. Is that what you're saying?
1: What is? Okay, while we're here, not that I'm looking ahead to everything, what is the goal against the Titans? You know, are you just running your own stuff, trying to figure out what you want to do, and maybe the plays intersect and you tackle some people on the other side? Like, that's a really good question.
7: I think the goal is to be dominant and to put your embarrassment wishes to fruition.
1: But yeah, okay, if you want to dominate the opponent, but it's preseason, it's the last game of it.
7: Wandale Robinson was pretty good last year for the Giants, right? And then Calvin Ridley is...
1: Well, Wandale Robinson had an excellent game against the Bears last year.
7: That's what I'm saying. So, like, if you take that into account, I think there are lessons to be learned, taken away from.
1: So you think it's going to be the revenge against Wandale Robinson game? No.
7: My point in asking the question, Layla, was simply this. You're going to learn more against the Bengals than you could ever hope to learn against most teams in the NFL.
1: Well, I think that's why the Bears wanted to do this. You know, I made the jokes about two offensive junkies getting together, but
7: I saw
1: you're
7: of
1: just
7: going to
1: find out. Yeah, that too. You're going to find out a lot about your team. And I think in all of this, that's incredibly valid. But this should be, as much as we talk about the offense, this should be a defensive evaluation as much as anything because of the quality of opponent on the other side, the quality of offense. And in Jalen Johnson, I don't know if it's he goes, they go type of idea. I don't know that I can say that about a guy who plays that far away from the line of scrimmage, but I understand why Dennis Allen sees it that way.
7: It may not be he goes, they go, but I can certainly tell you this. If he can't go, they can't go. How about that?
1: Yeah. He's a barometer of how successful this is supposed to be.
7: And it's unfortunate because you wish you had more barometers in your, you know, non-front four. But this is the reality of life without the Kobe Bryant and without the Kyler Gordon and, you know, life without Spider-Man is tough. Just ask anybody who follows Marvel Comics.
1: We also have some reports of practice wrapping up in Cincinnati. This from Kevin Fishbane. Tough finish for the Bears offense. They went 4 and out on a 2-minute drill. That is not good because I know that's something that is definitely of emphasis in practice. And on their next possession, Miles Murphy's sack put them behind the sticks. And then Caleb Williams threw an interception. His pass to Colston Loveland sailed and landed in Jalen Davis's arms.
7: The tweet I read from Adam Johns said that Caleb Williams was sacked twice by Miles Murphy. Whoa. And the second one was for a safety.
1: Oh, no. No, not the safety. Oh, and Murphy. More. Oh, yeah, there is.
7: Murphy beat Theo Benedet on both plays.
1: Theo Benedet, though, in the two-minute drill, huh? That, okay, how about that? How about them apples?
7: I don't know that Theo Benedet will be in the next two-minute drill.
1: At left tackle.
7: Yes, I think Braxton Jones is going. I'm just going to go ahead and say it one more time. Until Ozzie Tripolo is ready to go, and I don't know when or if he'll be ready to go this season based on what we've heard from Ben
1: this
7: Johnson.
1: This season? No, I think this season he will be.
7: That's the hope, but I'm not putting any eggs in a basket until I see him out there full pads doing all the things, is what I'm saying. You know, we just talked about setbacks previously. I just know Braxton Jones is back at practice and allegedly.
1: But if you're running with Theo Benedet in the two-minute drill, what does that tell you?
7: It tells me he got an opportunity and he did not make the most of it.
1: But that's kind of my point, is they still chose to have him in that two-minute drill. So that's notable in all of this.
7: Mm. It's notable. Then, it's not good.
1: Well, and I know Joe Tooney, there was an article that came out. I believe it was Jason Leisure who wrote about Joe Tooney. And there's a soundbite yesterday from Ben Johnson asking about, you know, who's at left tackle, because Joe Tooney has to play next to him. And Ben did say, you know, I think something along the lines of, like, I think Joe would like to build a rapport with whoever he's supposed to be next to on the line. So Ben understands the inconvenience that it puts the rest of the line in doing this.
7: All you have to do is go back to last season, those first, what, four games where the offensive line wasn't quite together.
1: Oh, let's listen to it.
0: I think Joe would like some clarity on who he can build a rapport with. It's been a little bit of a revolving door. So he's a pro's pro, and he's willing to do everything. But you want five guys playing as one. So, you know, we'll go as long as we need to figure out who those five are. But at the same time, the sooner we can make that decision, the sooner they can gel as a unit as well. You saw it last year. It took us through the bye week before we really started clicking a little bit as an offensive line and the run game coming alive the way we wanted it to. So, I think he's doing a great job right now. The communication's a huge piece of it. With Garrett at center, I don't have a whole lot of concern from the communication piece. And yet, you know, the sooner we can be on the same page without even saying anything, the better off we're going
2: to
0: be.
2: That's Joe's input at all? Like, try to get insight from him on who he is working best with?
0: No. We judge it off the tape. The tape tells us everything we need to know.
7: Tape does tell you everything you need to know. The more they talk about this, the more I just keep putting my left hand in front of my face and understand that he talks about them working together. Like, the most important thing on your hand is your thumb. Guess who's at the far right on that left hand? That would be Darnell Wright. And it's like, I can do stuff without my left pinky, like if it was messed up, but I can't do it as well as I could compared to if I have one of these other fingers or your thumb messed up. So that's the way I'm looking at the Bears offensive line as I look at my left hand.
3: Kevin Gausman knows all about it.
1: You know that left tackle still gets paid the most, right?
7: Not on this team.
1: No, but that's because they don't have one of repute. But you know that left tackle in the league still gets, on the offensive line, still gets paid.
7: I can
1: paid
7: name
1: the
7: some
1: most.
7: Other teams where the left tackle hasn't gotten paid the most, too.
1: Traditionally, you're a good left tackle, if say it's a good left tackle compared to a good right tackle, the left tackle is getting paid more.
7: I don't see a world where the next left tackle for the Bears that starts, let's say, two seasons in a row gets paid more than the right tackle. Got that?
1: Yeah, that just makes me not confident in the line then.
7: No, I'm fine. No, if Ben Johnson is that resolute that Darnell Wright is going to be their right tackle from here and forth on, he's going to be all pro and he's going to do all the things. I don't know that it's realistic to say the left tackle is going to be a higher paid and more a better player than Darnell Wright.
1: No,
7: is.
1: But you were talking about importance, and I'm saying
7: for the Bears specifically, not NFL wide. I'm just saying the Bears. The Bears, I know, I've seen what they can do with a messed up left pinky. They're pretty good. They can still use their hand pretty well. And just like your left hand, you can use it pretty well with a jacked up left pinky. You start messing with those other fingers, you might not be able to grip quite as well and do the things you need to be able to do.
1: I still need to see Garrett Bradbury and Caleb Williams in a game scenario. Like, I wish and need to see how that's going to work together.
7: Do you honestly think you are going to see that before the regular season, though?
1: No, and that's a problem for me. Like, I need to see those two work and how the cadence goes, how everybody's calling everything. Like, I get that you only had two penalties in the game last week, but that was with Tyson Bagent and Logan Jones. So I think we need to see how Bradbury and Caleb work together in this.
7: Look, one of my top three questions for Chris Emma coming up at 1 o'clock is going to be, hey, how do we look in the pre-snap and the order of operation with Caleb Williams and Garrett Bradbury? Because again, they look at the joint practice in the same vein that they look at a preseason game in 2026.

0: not the same way they would have done maybe 5 or 6 years ago.
1: Well, and then there are other issues too, like Ben Baby, like we said, is reporting for the Bengals pretty consistently right now on Twitter. And they had issues getting the ball with 3:30. Couldn't get for 2 first downs. Joe Burrow had Mike Gesicki open on 3rd down, but they couldn't connect to keep the drive alive. So sounds like they're also working on stuff. But they're more wide receiver heavy than tight end heavy in their offensive scheme, I feel like. That is true.
0: I look at all the things that they've been able to do going back to the back half and then obviously the playoffs of last season and wonder what's going to be the hardest to not just replicate, but to improve upon, because that's the goal here is to improve, right? And I think while I want to say it all comes down to Caleb Williams, I think you're spot on when you talk about the offensive line specifically and like, hey, if you can't coordinate in the way you did after that rough start to last season, are you going to be able to run the ball the same way? Are you going to be able right. to make it look the same? Right. And all the different things that you do. So I think the Bradberry stuff that you're talking about and the left tackle are probably way bigger concerns for me right now than like the play of Caleb Williams. Like, I believe Caleb Williams will be better than he was last year. But I think, as evidenced by Theo Benedict getting beat twice by, you know, Cincinnati defenders not named Trey Hendrickson.
1: Their one pass rusher that they had. Probably insulting to Cincinnati, but I mean, he is Trey Hendrickson. Coming up next on Raheemy Harrison Grody, it's time for halftime. Ray and I are going to detail a little bit further our experience at the Cubs and Sox game yesterday. Crosstown Part 6 had some interesting ambiance, to say the least. We'll talk about it next.
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9: It's halftime.
10: It is halftime here on Rahimi Harris and Grody. We spent our first couple segments talking about the last regular season installation of Crosstown. I said regular season. I'm not making proclamations. This is just the truth. So Ray and I went to the game. We'll get into that in a little bit in just a minute, but it was just an absolutely great game for the White Sox. They took advantage of defensive miscues by the Cubs. They took advantage of the Cubs not hitting well. Jose Urquidy was a revelation. Braden Montgomery had a 95-mile-an-hour throw to catch Taylor sleeping when he tried to go to third base off of a Pecor Armstrong fly. I can't say enough about just the job the White Sox did when they needed a performance like that from their pitching staff the most. Then we also talked about Bears joint practices. We heard from Ben Johnson on Caleb Williams starting faster. Mike Florio was on talking about that and more in the NFL. And Dennis Allen let us in on what the secondary and the defense can expect from the Bengals.
9: It's halftime.
10: So as we mentioned, Ray and I got to go to the game. We got last minute tickets thanks to our supervisor. And we're pretty excited about this. We want to check it out, enjoy the day, the beautiful day outside. We haven't had many of those this summer. I think you and I were looking forward to this.
11: Yeah, and as we discussed, the offense wasn't offensing. It was a pitcher's duel. I think that was part of the letdown. I think part of the thing that set the tone for the whole day was like, it started right at the beginning. Wait a minute, no PCA leadoff home run in this game? What? And everything just kind of snowballed for the Cubs from there.
10: Yeah, it really did. And we were also sitting, as we mentioned, in a pocket of White Sox fans who were having a great time. I feel like they they provided the vibe too. I was trying to be respectful of the home team or just not do anything, because I care about both the teams. So I just sat there, at times. But Ray and I were observing. But the problem with a game like that is even when it's going well for one team, and that team is basically playing a home game, it still gets really quiet because you're waiting on every single pitch. You're hanging on every single moment to try to figure out what's happening in the game. It got so quiet, Ray, that I think you described the ambiance as well as anyone.
11: Yeah, so there was when Urquidy was doing his thing, just dominating Cubs hitters, there was a point in the game where I realized just how quiet it was because I could hear in the background really loud. And I was like, wait a minute, I could hear the Bucket Boys.
10: And we were on the second deck.
12: I could hear the Bucket Boys outside of Wrigley.
11: Oof. On the outside of Wrigley, I could hear the Bucket Boys. That's how quiet it was. Urquidy shut down the Cubs offense and silenced every Cubs fan, including myself.
12: But hold up.
11: At Wrigley.
12: There were White Sox fans there. You're telling me they weren't making noise
10: when
11: the positive play? Because the pitcher's duels, a pitcher duel doesn't lend itself to rowdiness. As we saw in the previous two games, especially the first game, when there was the melee in, out there in right field.

0: We're calling it a melee, skirmish.
1: That's what I'm calling it.
2: It was kind of a melee, yeah. But no, you're right, Ray. Pitchers calm the game down.
1: They sure do.
2: Because we don't know what is happening entirely. We don't hear the crack of the bat. We're just waiting and watching and seeing and waiting and seeing.
0: Okay, walk
2: and
0: me
2: through
0: this.
2: And it's not like the Sox had a ton of base runners either.
0: No, but walk me through this.
2: There are a whole bunch of fielder's choices in this game.
0: What was the level of excitement or noise, or however you want to measure it, when Braden Montgomery got the two-run double?
1: Oh, there was a lot of noise. There were times when Sox fans had things to cheer for, but there were long stretches.
0: Are you saying you had nothing to cheer for, Ray?
1: I did not have anything to cheer for.
0: Tyrone Taylor got the double.
1: That was great until he screwed up and got thrown out.
2: We were like, uh-oh, a double? What's going to happen now? This is crazy.
0: Because it was 1-0, right? So like, it feels like that would be like ultimate tension in a 1-0 game.
1: That literally is in every Cubs broadcast on the radio here on the Score and the Cubs radio network, where Pat Hughes says, "This seems like a turning point in the game." Like, that's what was going through my head at that very moment, was Pat Hughes.
2: Well, also, what's funny is, if Ray and I thought it was just us, no, we didn't. Because it's time for the 7-inning stretch. And what felt like an hour after the game had started, because people were getting mowed down so effectively.
0: I loved it.
2: And Fergie Jenkins was singing it, and even he didn't think the Cubs were going to get much done. Down 1-0.
3: Today's guest conductor for Take Me Out to the Ball Game, Chicago Cubs Hall of Fame pitcher, Fergie Jenkins.
4: Well, it looks like we got our work cut out for us. We got to score a run. We need some cheering to go. Let's go, fans. Let's go.
2: One of the best offenses in the league. And Fergie Jenkins, the incredible pitcher, says we've got our work cut out for us because we've got to score one run.
0: A run. He didn't say runs. He just said, all right, like, we would like this to go to extras and maybe the White Sox will run out of pitching.
2: Ray and I, like, looked at ourselves and we're like, oh, my God, not even Fergie believes.
1: It's the pitcher knowing that a pitcher is doing his thing out there and it just happens to be that he's kicking the Cubs' ass.
0: I will be honest. Sean Newcomb provided your best chance to get anything done because he at least walked two guys.
2: Well, and I said that, I was like, but at the same time, I'm like, they shouldn't have even used Sean Newcomb. They should have just gone there and let Urquidy just throw.
1: There was a time in the game where I thought back to one of my favorite rappers, MF Doom, RIP. He was known for doing this thing where if he didn't feel like doing the show because MF Doom wore a mask, he would send someone else and just say, hey, wear my mask, and they would just play the music and the person behind the mask would lip sync. Infamously in Chicago, when he did that, the Chicago audience figured it out and booed the guy off the stage. But that's a story for another day.
2: Chicago knew what was up.
1: I was looking at Urquidy like, did they just put another guy in this uniform? Like, who is this guy? This is not the Urquidy I've come to know.
2: Okay, so we have more confirmation from those in attendance at the game. John, the organist, chimes in on our text line. Hey, John. Always nice to hear from you. My wife and 6-month-old daughter were in attendance. It was so quiet. My daughter was able to take a 45-minute nap.
1: You see?
0: Oh, I like this one right here. 815. I was in the bleachers. It was hard to concentrate. It was hot. Nothing was happening.
2: I mean, we were all on the edges of our seats. And even the Sox fans who were around us communicating, they would have like a couple words amongst themselves. Then everybody would just turn back toward the game because we were so intent on trying to figure out what was going to happen. It's like it calmed down everyone.
0: Y'all were lucky I wasn't at the game yesterday, because let me tell you something. I would have been, every time
2: you would have fit right in.
0: No, listen to what I'm saying. Maybe the first inning, aka the third inning that Urquidy pitched, I'd be like, oh, okay, this is novel and interesting. He struck out the side, pitched around a walk. But let me tell you something. Once he had struck out two more batters in the fourth, and then he starts striking out people in the fifth inning, every time it got to two strikes, I'd be hyped. I'd be like, he about to do it again. Because guess what? He did it again and struck out the side again in the fifth.
2: It reminded me of when I was the field reporter for Padres games before they moved the fences in San Diego, where every game was a 2-1 game and you would just be sitting there waiting for something to happen. Waiting.
0: I do want to know if you
2: intently.
0: Do you agree with 312 here? I'm guessing there wasn't too much day drinking going on yesterday, or at the very least, a lot less pre-gaming beforehand. Too many Soper fans is what he's putting it on.
2: Okay, so this is Ray and I talked about this.

0: because at one point, Ray and I thought about getting a social sparkler, and Cutwater had come across our
1: social
0: minds.
1: Social sparkler.
0: Yes, and that's a Mark Rett reference, ode to the Padres games. So Ray and I were like, should we get a drink? But then it's like, if you got a drink, did you miss the one thing in the game that was going to happen?
2: Oh, that's fair.
3: And personally, I was waiting to have a drink to celebrate something. I was like, the Cubs are going to do something here.
0: Just not right. Instead of just celebrating us being...

0: game outside of what was happening on the mat. And then I just felt bad for Clay Holmes. Like, we just kept saying, I'm like, why can't these guys turn double plays today? And then it just kept getting progressively worse while we all sat there in silence because everybody could hear each other's conversations in the crowd for an entire section.
1: I like that. That builds community. Everyone can have a chat.
0: It's like we were all equally tense on a beautiful day. Ray, am I describing this properly?
2: Absolutely. I mean, the highlights that we talked about, other than what the Sox did, were when you were pointing out the nice breeze coming in. Like, that's what we had going on.
0: It was a nice, cool breeze coming in off the lake. It really was enjoyable. It made it very pleasant out there. I was sitting in long sleeves and jeans and did not sweat.
2: But also to that point of the lack of offense, that was a day where the wind was blowing in.
0: Right. Fergie saying we've got our work cut out for us down 1-0 was one of the funniest things I've ever heard.
3: Well, it looks like we got our work cut out for us.
0: He saw how many strikeouts
1: Urquidy had thrown. Like, Urquidy was out here dealing. Again, the Cubs have the second highest scoring offense in baseball.
0: That's why this is so pleasantly amusing.
1: You know what we never did? We never counted out the total runs against the Nationals. That just... Random thought, I know.
0: Also, but. No, we look like geniuses. Do you know how many people kept texting in and they were like, wow, you guys really went out on a limb and it worked there. And I call it luck, but no, we looked like we were smart.
1: Okay.
0: So credit to Jose Urquidy and Clay Holmes for calming a city.
2: Yeah, there were no right field bleacher fights that day.
0: And making us all hang on to every single pitch because we didn't know what was going to happen, to the point where we didn't even want to get up to use the restroom or get a drink of any kind. Water, nothing.
1: 49 runs in that series against the Nats, by the way. I think we were all in the 50s, if I believe.
0: I said 50 even.
1: Yeah, well, you're one off. That's very accurate.
0: But I'd lose the showcase.
1: I said when we did it, I said, this is not Price is Right rules. I said that the day we made the prediction.
0: I feel like I lost the showcase.
1: Okay.
0: Yeah, you need one of those games every now and then to attend, just to keep you on edge. You know, just to keep yourself alert.
2: Again, respect the pitchers.
1: I did not attend the game, but I thoroughly enjoyed every aspect of the Cubs White Sox game.
2: But would you have enjoyed it if the Cubs won the pitchers duel?
1: If Clay Holmes was striking out 8 people, sure, because that means that Clay Holmes is certified ace ready. He only struck out 1.
0: Good times. So yeah, let's get to 5 on it, which was next.
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15: Who impressed you more in the White Sox 3-0 win over the Cubs? Jose Urquidy or Brady Montgomery?
13: Brady Montgomery is really impressive. I feel like I forget that it is his rookie campaign. He does things every day that makes me just impressed with how he plays baseball. You know, like he has veteran moves, whether it's a challenge call, whether it's just like gutting somebody down like he did yesterday at third base with that fastball that we've talked about so much at 95 miles an hour. The guy just has a real combination of baseball IQ and ability that you cannot deny. But I'm sorry. It goes to Jose, got his groove back, Urquidy. That was just a really impressive performance all the way around. And he talked about it, you know, still coming back from that surgery he had in 2024, Tommy John, which he had previously in 2017. And it made me wonder, how long does it take for somebody to truly get healthy after Tommy John number two? And he just mowed batters down yesterday. There was no other way to put it. Six innings, eight strikeouts, a mere two hits. He had 68 pitches. It was just an incredible performance, and one where I think the White Sox come away saying, thank God we got that guy. Thank goodness we traded for that guy. And Marshall, you said it. I don't know how he didn't make his case for a spot in the rotation after that. I mean, that was absolutely great. So he saved an option potentially from happening, calling somebody up. He helped get the Sox right on the pitching staff side. Jose Urquidy, man, just an incredible performance.
14: So Jose Urquidy was absolutely fabulous. Anybody who can go up against the second highest scoring offense of baseball and throw six innings in which you face just one over the minimum, that is to be more than noted. It's to be celebrated. You're absolutely right, Layla. They need to give him another chance. I think he's earned another bulk spot, if not an actual start, the next trip through the rotation, as they have played 9 of 16 straight days with games, and they are 5-4 in large part because of him. At the same time, I will say I was more impressed with Braden Montgomery, because in a 1-0 game, he made sure that there was separation. One, he made sure that there was not the chance for a tie game, because in the 6th inning, when you see Tyrone Taylor get the double, one of just two hits, both Tyrone Taylor hits, off Cubs pitching in the game, and to erase him from the base pass. Now, part of that is on Taylor, because he definitely leaned the wrong way on a line out from PCA to right field. But for him to have that type of accuracy in that big of a moment, it could have easily been a 1-1 game with the heart of the Cubs order coming behind him. Instead, it was two out, nobody on, which is ideal for a guy like Urquidy. He had his back, as well as Sam Antonacci. But then for Braden Montgomery to get two hits, match the Cubs total on the day, including a two-run double.
13: Taylor's total, actually.
14: Yeah, two hits. And yeah, Taylor's total, Cubs total, however you want to put it. I just think that Montgomery needs to be noted. And while Urquidy may be a flash in the pan, hoping he's not, by the way.
13: If he is, he's a hot flash.
14: I think Braden Montgomery,
13: in a good way,
14: from his debut, you remember his debut, right? Walk-off home run to win the game. To this point, has been so instrumental in the White Sox being able to have the lead that they have in the AL Central and to appear to be headed towards the playoffs and perhaps even a division title. I got to give it to Montgomery on this one. I like what he means for the White Sox going forward, not just in this series, but in the season and for many years beyond.
4: Number two.
15: How badly is the Cubs infield defense missing shortstop Dansby Swanson?
13: Yeah, this is in respect to what we saw yesterday. Ray and I just observing how many fielder's choices there were, force outs instead of double plays. And what I found compelling was that there were more failed double plays in this game than there were Cubs hits. That's not supposed to happen. First of all, you're supposed to have a few of each. More than two, and more than, I want to say, right, were there four? There were at least four.
15: I think
13: failed
15: that,
13: double plays.
15: That count sounds right to me.
13: I mean, I want to say five, but I feel like that's probably exaggerating given there's only 9 innings in a baseball game. But it was probably 4 failed double plays, and that's just outrageous. And, you know, especially with a ground ball pitcher on the mound like Clay Holmes, you just want better defensive positioning as well. You can't shift, but you can certainly understand where a ball is likely to be when a guy hits his spots. And I think there were pace issues. I know Nico, you know, has some adjusting to do at shortstop. This isn't really an issue with Nico Horner as much as it is, I think, Martinez's speed too at times, just understanding what speed it takes to turn around and throw the ball over to first. So I'm hoping that gets ironed out a little bit more effectively, especially when you have a guy like Holmes on the mound.
14: Here's the reality. The Cubs don't know when they're getting Dansby Swanson back for certain, and whether that will be in the regular season or postseason if they last that long to allow him to return. Nico Horner, I think he's an above average shortstop. I think it's more about the chemistry between him and Pedro Ramirez and getting that down. And that's probably going to take some getting used to.
13: Yeah.
14: It's going to take some time. And I don't know how much time the Cubs have. That's what the issue becomes. I think the rest of this week is going to be a tell, because the Cubs head out west. They'll face Seattle, followed by Arizona. Two teams very much, even though the Mariners are 7 games under 500, they're only 2.5 games out of a playoff spot. And we know the bottom of the AL wildcard standings is volatile, to say the least. So
13: Or it's just there. Like, it's all there, and it's just a matter of who kind of gets out of it.
14: But my point is, all those teams are playing harder than they normally would be if they were out of it, per se. And I think they need to get it together and quickly, because when you have the Braves playing the Brewers over the weekend, You're not going to have many better spots besides the seven head-to-head matchups you have left to maybe gain some ground if the Braves play at the level that they've been playing all season. So I think it's just a matter of, can they get the chemistry down between Pedro Ramirez and between, obviously, you look at Nico Hoerner, but also Matt Shaw's coming back. They've made a change in adding Ayers to the roster now. There's other guys involved, and it's not going to be as clockwork as it has been all season long with Hoerner and with Swanson.
4: Five on it. Number three.
15: This is 5 on it at 104.3 The Score with Layla Rahimi and Marshall Harris. Here's question number three. What's your biggest takeaway from the reports that came out of the Bears joint practice with the Bengals?
13: I think my biggest takeaway might be who was in at left tackle during the two-minute drill. And reportedly, it sounds like that was Theo Benedet. So if that's the case, is that who we can expect to see in at left tackle perhaps to start on Saturday? And the left tackle position is not going to be one where guys get time off to rest. That's obviously a position of evaluation. So is it Theo to start? Is it possibly Braxton Jones, even though I know we're still trying to figure out his health? How's Jedrick Wills doing? How's Karan Amagaji doing? So again, I point back to left tackle and understanding, like, Caleb Williams, okay, throw an interception. The whole point was to not be as afraid of throwing interceptions last season. I think that carries over to this one. That doesn't bother me. But you better know who your left tackle is in these scenarios, at least to start.
14: I'm looking at some video right now.
13: Yes.
14: It's going to concern one Layla Rahimi because the Caleb Williams interception, it was batted at the line of scrimmage by Dexter Lawrence.
13: This was a problem last year.
14: I know that's one of the main things you harped on. Like, you can't be having balls batted because tips and overthrows, gotta have those. And this qualifies in the tips category.
13: We did see a lot of batted balls at the line of scrimmage. You remember one named Max Crosby? He seems like he might have a future in this league. Remember him doing that as well? And just how many times on the left side guys would come in and try to bat a ball down or two or three?
4: Five on it. Number four.
15: Yesterday, ESPN's Adam Schefter reported that two-time Pro Bowl defensive tackle Vita Vea and the Buccaneers have agreed to terms on a one-year extension for $30 million. The Bears were reportedly among the teams that had interest and called the Bucs about Vea. So the question is, on a scale of 1 to 10 on the disappointment meter, trademark, where would you rate your level of disappointment that a trade sending Vita Vea to the Bears never materialized?
14: Look, you may want Vita Vea. You have wanted so many other guys that you've heard. I think...
13: Why not, though?
14: People who follow the Bears...
13: Why not?
14: Well, because money. That's why not. Because cap. That's why not. And I don't mean cap as in someone's lying or not telling the truth.
13: No, this
14: I mean
13: is actually the opposite.
14: Salary cap. The truth is out there in terms of how much you're allowed to spend on a yearly basis. And I understand you can restructure. You can rework deals. But clearly, the Bears have picked a lane, and that lane is offense. Offense, offense, and more offense. As in resources tied to the offense. As in, you already made your investment in the defense. Now make those investments pay off. Remember, every investment you make, this is monetarily speaking now, in the stock market.
13: Every breath you take.
14: Yes, we're gonna go with the previous version, not the updated version of that particular song.
13: That is not even updated anymore. That's just the slightly newer version.
14: Well, I'm just saying, I make sure people are clear on who I'm not aligned with as we take those lyrics. Look, for the Bears, and for the Bears fans, and for media following and critiquing the Bears, there comes a point when you have to understand. The disappointment meter is really about being a realistic meter. And it was never realistic that the Bears are going to add someone who just signed a one-year $30 million deal. How are you going to make that money work? Let me give you a hint. You weren't.
13: Make that money.
14: And so that's why on the disappointment meter.
13: Ain't no way you can fake that money.
14: For the first time ever, I'm going to go with the negative. It's a negative one.
15: Wow.
14: It's a negative one on the disappointment meter. At no point did I think the Bears were getting Vita Vea. At no point.
13: I didn't either because of the $30 million, which the Bears have like $5 of open cap space right now. But here's the thing. The disappointment meter for me is higher. It's at like a 6 because of the sack total and his numbers last season. So Vita Vea had 34 total tackles.

0: and 4.5 sacks starting all 17 games for the Buccaneers last season. Now, by no means is that a career year for Vita Vea, but here's the issue. That would tie him for third on sacks in 2025 on the Bears, because Austin Booker was third with 4.5 behind Montez Sweat with 10 and Jervon Dexter with 6. So as you can imagine, selfishly for me, I'm like, ah, things look a lot better when you consider the team total sack number was 35. 4.5 is statistically significant in that scenario, meaning Vita Vea's numbers would greatly have improved the Bears sack total. So, yeah, I'm slightly disappointed, and I understand why they were interested. But so they couldn't afford $30
1: million. What's the number then?
0: I said like 6.
1: 6? Okay, so here's the thing. It ain't even about the sacks to me. It's about, last time I checked, the Bears weren't stopping the run all that well, right? That dude can do a lot of stuff in the middle of your...
0: You're right about that.
1: He would immediately be the best interior defender on the team.
0: So that just, yeah. And you're still not disappointed, though?
1: No, because I understand reality. Again, the realistic meter, it's... That's what I want to replace this with, because it's negative on the... I can't be disappointed in something that I never thought was a possibility. That's just... That's how I operate from a brain standpoint, the way I think, analytically speaking. It was never a problem, because it was never going to happen.
0: I mean, I don't know, man.
1: Because this is just the last in a long line of players that we thought, oh, that guy would look on the good on the Bears. When the Bears are as paltry as they have been on their defensive line... That's edge or interior.
0: Yeah.
1: Everybody seems like, that's a guy you should get. That's a guy you should get. That's the problem.
0: The reason we're interested in everybody is because everybody would probably be an upgrade.
1: Yep. That's...
0: Do I need to say the quiet part out loud? I guess I do. Mm. Mm-hmm. And I don't know if you don't, if you disagree, show me. Show me that it's not an upgrade. Show me your wins above replacement.
2: That's number 5.
0: Because you didn't last year.
3: Today is National Radio Day. Happy National Radio Day to everyone who celebrates. So I ask you guys, what is one of your most memorable moments in your radio careers?
0: I think for me, it was probably how I got started in the business. Just calling into the Dallas Cowboys postgame show as a teenager. And then my mom found out that there was a scholarship that the Dallas Mavericks were giving in the name of the late Mark Holtz, who was a broadcaster for them. And I did not know that this was common practice. It just seemed like a good idea because I was also a musician at the time. I was playing in my school's orchestra, which fed into the University of North Texas, which was one of the best music schools in the country. So they always had this practice of you put your best work on a cassette at the time, and then you submit it for your chair seating. And I'm like, well, maybe I should just do the same and like submit my best calls because I recorded them all. Thinking it was a good idea, not knowing that this was the practice. There was no way for me to
1: Your
0: know at the time.
1: Your first resume reel is you calling into a Dallas station.
0: I submitted a cassette tape of like 4 or 5 of my best calls. Knew to do that somehow. Somehow, I'm not even kidding. And like, I think I based it off of like the idea of what I did for orchestra and then mailed it with an essay. And I did not realize that I was doing at the time what was common practice.
1: Cassette tape.
0: And that's what got me the scholarship, which ultimately got me an internship before I even officially started college.
1: Congratulations on all that. I love this answer because I just learned something new I did not know about Layla Rahimi and her radio journey. My story is similar. First time I was ever paid to do anything on the radio, freshman year in college, Mississippi State University. There was a school in town that needed a play-by-play announcer. And I had gone through the student newspaper, the student radio station. I'd gone everywhere. Hey, can I help out? Can I volunteer? Like, whatever. I'm just trying to get my foot in the door. And the guy at the student radio station called me back 2 days later. I thought he was calling me because, like, someone had, like, not shown up or whatever. He was like, no, actually, there's a commercial radio station in town that needs someone to do play-by-play for their high school football games. Have you done play-by-play? I said, no, but I would love to do it. And this is why I always tell people, play-by-play was my first love. And so this school, Starkville Academy, this was 2 days before their first game. I had just enough time to call the coach, try to find out. Remember, the internet did not exist. That's how old I am. The internet did not exist.
0: Mine did, but it was like in your heart and on GeoCities and dial-up and stuff.
1: Yeah, like, oh, I guess technically it existed, but
0: Ask
1: it didn't exist
0: Jeeves.
1: In like a Google world.
0: Yeah.
1: Like, this is still very much dial-up internet.
0: Ask Jeeves didn't happen until like 2003 or 2004, I think.
1: Yeah, this, for reference, this was 1996.

0: just so people know what year it was. And so I go to this school not knowing anything about the school because I'm from Alabama. And it turns out that this was a academy of the academy systems, which are separate from the public schools because there's this thing called white flight in Mississippi.
1: Not just
0: and
1: Mississippi.
0: So I end up going to the school with my little comm unit that I had never used before. And it was nothing but white people in the crowd. I see white people. And not only did I see white people, guess what? They had eyes, so they saw me, and they were like, what is this dude doing here? And they were like, why is he going up to the press box? And why is he setting up shop? And it was kind of a terrifying moment, to be honest. But the headmaster of the school, because, you know, headmaster, not principal.
1: I mean,
0: principal,
1: the fact that it's a headmaster, right?
0: Look, not headmaster, but principal.
1: I just thought it was a term in movies.
0: He comes up to me.
1: I
0: he's
1: was
0: like,
1: one of them public schools.
0: He introduces himself. I tell him who I am and why I'm there. And he's like, okay. And he, if you need anything, let me know. And he was like the kindest, most gracious guy. Some of the people in the stands were not. And I was terrible, to be fair. But I got better as the season goes on. I did it for 3 straight years. And they got used to me being there, I guess. And I even got a couple of compliments.
1: What do you know?
0: By the end of like year two. And that's how I got my start in the radio business. But I was absolutely terrified. And sometimes you just got to be uncomfortable. Somebody told me in football, you have to get comfortable being uncomfortable. But, and years before I heard it from an NFL head coach, I lived it.
1: But the sad part is you had to still suffer so other people could learn to just be comfortable with you existing doing your job.
0: You know what?
1: The greater good was served,
0: maybe,
1: but it was still at a price you had to pay.
0: Look, I paid kind of a social terrifying price, but at the same time, I also got paid $50 a game. Who's laughing now? To do something I would have done for free.
1: That part.
0: And also, do you know how much $50 was back in 1996? Do you know what we could buy with $50 back in 1996?
1: Two tanks of gas for one, maybe three.
0: That is absolutely true.
1: Yeah.
0: Three. Honda Accord. Three.
1: Hell yeah. Five on it. Oh, we didn't have time for you guys? I think we should talk about you guys at 1:45. Did we have a 1:45 planned?
2: Oh, we have a great thing at 1:45 scheduled, which is a Bulls player...
1: Oh.
2: Has not learned his lesson.
0: A current Bulls player?
2: A current Bulls player has not learned his lesson. He had a big lesson that he should have learned last season, and he clearly didn't learn it.
1: All right, well, if we have time, let's get to you guys' two during our show, because I feel like that's fair and just, as we all are in this as a team. Happy National Radio Day, everyone. Vinny Duber, who's now the Cubs writer for the Sun-Times, is next.
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22: And the 0-2 pitch. Strike three called, and the ball game is over. The White Sox beat the Cubs 3-0 in the series finale. So Taylor gets the save. The Cubs won the first two, but the Sox prevailed today, Ron, and they split the season six-game package, each team with three wins.
23: 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That is the great Pat Hughes and Ron Coomer on the call in the Northwestern Medicine Cubs Radio Network. We go to our hotline now, and that is where we find a man who represents Crosstown as much as anybody else, Vinny Duber. He is at Vinny Duber on X. He is now the Cubs beat writer for the Chicago Sun-Times. He's also covered the White Sox as a writer for the Sun-Times for CHGO. I worked with him at NBC Sports Chicago. Vinny, this is, you're it. You're like the writer who represents Crosstown.
24: Wow, I like that. I didn't even think of it that way, but that's good. I'll take that, I think.
23: Okay, so that said, I'm sorry that I didn't tell you this before, because that would have been better timing by me. We're happy to have you on, by the way. And congrats on the job. Like, while I'm here,

0: I'm just going to get everything out of the way.
1: Thank you. I appreciate it. It's going great. It's great to, you know, still be doing this in my hometown. I'm loving it.
2: Vinny, tell us, because this is how I feel about it. I thought this year's Crosstown was not only epic, but the best I can remember just because of the way it impacted both teams who are clearly still playing for something this late in the season. How do you feel about all time, pantheons of Crosstown and how this one compares?
1: Yeah, I mean, I think if you take the whole, you know, the whole season series, it's got to be right up there, right? I mean, the finishes have just been tremendous. I think you go back and there are just so many great finishes and great games that you can count. You know, you could probably make a whole day's worth of talk radio trying to figure out what are the best Crosstown games ever. And it, you know, it's funny. I was talking with Kali yesterday and saying, you know, the guys in the room don't really get super hyped for this, the players, because they're not from Chicago, right? The vast majority of them didn't grow up here. But those of us who did, like, this is the series every summer that you circle on the regular season calendar. And it has had those games that, like, a rivalry is defined by, right? All the, certainly the on-field dramatic, you know, fights with Michael Barrett and A.J. Pierzynski. You had Ozzie kicking Giovanni Soto's mask, all of that stuff, to go along with walk-off home runs aplenty and dueling no-hit bids and all of that stuff. So, I mean, while it doesn't seem like a rivalry because they're not even in the same league when you think about it that way, it totally does to the fans because of all that's happened. And this year, with the Caro walk-off earlier in the year, with PCA doing what he did, and Bregman's walk-offs this week, yeah, I think you got to count this whole series, the whole six games, as probably the best ever.
0: Yeah, Vinny, I mean, we can't ask for much more, especially with both teams squarely in playoff contention with the Cubs and White Sox. But the other thing, too, is I feel like every question you had about each team was exposed in some way over this six-game set, even in this last three-game series. For example, we knew the Sox pitching needs were dire, you know, and how they had to manage their bullpen, how they had to manage their openers. Jose Urquidy comes out and is a revelation. The Cubs on the other side, we know their offense hasn't always produced at times with timely hitting. That was a good example yesterday. We see Pete Armstrong making an MVP case in two games. It was really a microcosm of everything that you know to be true about these two teams.
1: Yeah, you're not wrong. Absolutely. I mean, I think you look at where they stand and what's ahead of them, and, you know, you've got the Cubs, who are one of the best teams in baseball, you know, kind of just based on their win-loss record. They look like one of the top contenders, depending on how far you want to go down that list, for the World Series, and yet they're still stuck in second place in their own division, right? While you got the White Sox in first place, where everything, you know, for lack of a better term, is kind of gravy right now, with how the expectations weren't so high for them at the beginning of the season. And now you've got, you know, a team that's in great playoff position, and that if the standings, you know, kind of shake out the way they might, they could have a first round bye, you know, come October with how weak the American League is. So, you're absolutely right. If you look on the Cubs side of things, though, you've got PCA being that MVP presence. And how about Alex Bregman stepping up kind of awakening here in the late summer? You know, he was a guy who everybody was focused on early because he wasn't producing at that, you know, huge superstar level that his contract that he got in the winter maybe says that he should be doing. But now since the All-Star break, he has been doing that, and he's had some huge moments. He obviously had that game-tying home run down to their last strike, you know, a couple weeks back. He had the three-homer game. Now he's got the walk-off to beat the White Sox. You know, he's kind of been that guy lately. And even yesterday, in the game where nothing was happening for the Cubs offensively, the defense was still there, and he was at the center of it. He was making one great play after another. So I think he's a guy that you look at and maybe go, along with PCA, wow, these could be two October stars, right? Two guys who are going to really step up in the playoffs and could make the difference, not just, you know, specifically for the Cubs, but in baseball as a whole, depending on how long they go.
2: Exciting to think about. Of course, remember how good Seiya Suzuki was last year at the end of the season, going into the postseason as well. Vinny Duber, the Cubs beat writer for the Chicago Sun-Times, joining us on Raheemy Harris and Grody. And Vinny, I'm so intrigued by Clay Holmes, because as much as Craig Counsell talks about out-getters, this guy seems like he's not just a quote-unquote out-getter. He's a guy who can make a difference at the top of the rotation. Is there any doubt in your mind that Craig Counsell envisions him as that after he goes 5 1/3, giving up just one run against the White Sox, even though the strikeouts haven't been there as a Cub? If the defense is there, he

0: should be pretty effective.
1: Yeah, I mean, you saw yesterday what he's capable of doing. Obviously, he was even better over the weekend against St. Louis, but from a statistical standpoint. But what he did yesterday was kind of exactly what they wanted him to do. Put the ball on the ground, let your three gold glovers on the infield pick it up. Obviously, Dansby Swanson's on the IL right now. He'll be out a few weeks. But when he comes back, you've got Horner at second, Swanson at short, Bregman at third. Those guys can kind of pick it with the best of them. Michael Buschman pretty good over at first base too. So just put the ball on the ground. And Clay Holmes was talking yesterday about how this defense allows him to be just have the utmost confidence in just generating a ground ball, right? He's like, oh, sometimes, you know, if you're a ground ball guy like I am, you get a guy on, you get one or two guys, you know, in scoring position, and you're like, well, I don't want to give up a ground ball because what could happen? It could sneak through. It could be a hit. It could be a run. It could be the game. Well, when you got these guys playing defense behind him, the chances of just it being an out go way, way up. And I think that Clay Holmes is that kind of guy. You've got another one in David Peterson who they got in also in a trade with the Mets who is that kind of guy. They've got some options in terms of pitching, in terms of top of the rotation pitching. They've been thrilled with what Shota Imanaga has done, even though he's given up almost as many home runs as anybody in baseball. And then you've got Matt Boyd, who has kind of quietly returned to that all-star form that he was last year. So I think they're going to have several top-of-the-rotation options. But, yeah, Clay Holmes looked really good yesterday. And remember, this is a guy who just 2 years ago pitched in every game of the World Series as the Yankees, you know, all-star closer. Now he's a starter, and he's been doing it for 2 years now, mostly with the Mets, now a little bit with the Cubs, and he's been doing it really well.
2: We're talking to Vinny Duber. He is the Chicago Cubs beat writer for the Sun-Times, joining us on our hotline on Raheemy Harris and Grody. And, Vinny, what were your takeaways from what we saw out of Kevin Gausman having to leave early, you know, the other big pitching trade acquisition the Cubs had? And just, I know Craig Counsell hasn't really put a timeline on it yet. It's something that they will watch. But having that hand cramp, I could see that popping up again if it did already once, knowing the few starts that he's had with the Cubs already this season.
1: Yeah, I mean, it doesn't look good because of what came before it, too, with that kind of clunker start against the Nationals, who, yes, you know, by the way, are the best offensive team in baseball. But still, you don't want your big trade deadline acquisition giving up six runs to anybody. But it means that two in a row now he's not even able to make it out of the fifth inning. I think it being a cramp makes it not so much to worry about. Obviously, I'm no doctor or anything like that, but it doesn't seem like that kind of thing that is a long-term issue. Obviously, though, like you said, maybe it does pop up again. And he said it has happened to him before, but usually only when he's really deep into games, when he goes up over 100 pitches. By that point in a game, you would hope, if you're the Cubs, he's already made a pretty huge impact on what you're trying to do that day. So I think the main thing, though, to keep an eye on is you don't want the kind of non-cramping results to keep popping up like they have in the last two outings. I mean, he was excellent against the Royals in his Cubs debut, but then in that game in D.C., he's unable to make it out of that inning, gives up a lot of two-out hits and two-out runs. That was the case again with those, you'll remember the other night, the three straight singles that produced, I believe it was the first White Sox run of that game. Those were all with two outs. So it's that kind of thing, that shutting down an inning, that's the kind of thing that you don't want popping up again. Kevin Gausman, at least the Cubs describe him as a guy who's kind of been through it all. You know, he's a longtime veteran in this league. He pitched in the World Series last year. They don't think that you can really throw anything at him that's going to fluster him, but he needs to deliver. There's no doubt about it. He was the kind of headlining piece of the trade deadline haul for the Cubs, for Jed Hoyer's front office. They envisioned him as being a guy who could, we'll see how it shakes out. Like I said, there's a lot of, good options to choose from, but a guy who could start game one of a playoff series. So that's what they need him to be. They've seen him do that already once. They need to see him do it, a little bit more consistently going forward.
3: Vinny, before we let you go, I'm really curious as to your thoughts on these arms that are slowly ramping up. We know Daniel Palencia will be back with the team tomorrow as they begin that West Coast trip in Seattle. But other names such as Shelby Miller, Justin Steele, Ben Brown, like, what are your expectations for any of these other guys that we're kind of waiting to see what happens, actually gets back with the team for this stretch run?
1: I think Ben Brown is kind of the one to keep an eye on just because of what he was able to do and how effective he was at the beginning of the year as a starter. He's most likely, in fact, I don't think it's even going to happen, be a starter again this season. He would be a bullpen option for them. But what a bullpen option that could be, given how good he was earlier in the year. But Palencia has missed so much time. He's only pitched, what, 16 and some innings this year. I don't know how right out of the gate he's going to be able to be that guy who we saw glimpses of last year when he was throwing, you know, a million miles an hour and striking everybody out. The same might go for Shelby Miller, who has been really effective out of the bullpen in his more recent career. But he has, you know, he's missed so much time. What is that going to look like? Is he going to be able to go out there regularly, right, down the stretch? Or is he going to need a little bit more time between outings to kind of, you know, let his recovery breathe a little bit more? So we're going to see what happens with those guys. But I do think Ben Brown is maybe the guy to, you know, at least keep an eye on as, hey, come playoff time, this could be kind of an unexpected bullpen weapon for a team that's been without him for so long this year.
2: And then just looking ahead, Vinny, to the Seattle series coming up, notable is obviously the Brewers taking them down by the tune of 22-0. Seattle comes back with a win yesterday, but this is one of those where there are winnable games to help the Cubs try to make up some ground or at least solidify playoff seeding.
1: Yeah, it's so strange. I mean, they've got plenty of time left, but it just seems like the Brewers just never take their foot off the gas. They never lose, almost, it seems like. And, you know, the Cubs, they had a stretch there a little bit. I think the Brewers got swept on the West Coast fairly recently, and the Cubs made up a little bit of ground. They were as close as they'd been since May, and then, you know, they haven't kind of kept it going in that direction. So, you're right, winnable games, they've got to do it. But, I mean, really, when you look at this Cubs team, almost every game out there should be a winnable game, not in that you expect them in a baseball season to win every day, but they are one of the best teams in baseball. They're a team that not too long ago swept the Dodgers. With the exception of those Brewers, who they, you know, can't seem to catch right now, they would stack up nicely against pretty much any team out there. And so that's what they want to do. They want to be consistent. They want to play their kind of baseball over the course of this next month and a half. They don't want that streakiness that kind of defined them in the beginning of the season. They have the ability to do it. Now it's just on them to go do it.
2: Well, Vinny, thank you so much for taking the time. Again, big congratulations on the gig with the Sun-Times. And we have a texter who's texting us saying they know your parents and they're very happy for you as well.
1: Well, I'm glad to hear it. I'm glad that I'm glad that the Chicagoland area is enjoying things. And thanks a lot, Layla. I appreciate the congrats.
3: Thanks, Vinny.
2: Thank you, Vinny. That is Vinny Duber. You can check him out with the Chicago Sun-Times, writing, covering the Cubs as he did for Crosstown. He will cover Seattle coming up shortly. Next, right here on Raheem Harrison Grody, we need to get back to some of the audio that we've heard from Bears joint practice in Cincinnati. Caleb Williams in the accuracy discussion came up. Ben Johnson was asked about it. It's worth a listen. We'll discuss next.
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26: You know, my limit may be 75, 80. Passes, but I end up getting to 100 or 90 or whatever because it's not where I wanted the ball to be. And so, you know, next rep, and being able to mentally put myself in that position, being able to mentally put myself in those positions, like the game's on the line, let's go make this play, let's go, you know, put the ball exactly where it needs to be.
2: That's Caleb Williams talking about the finer points of improving his completion percentage, which we know is a big goal of the Bears this season. This is Raheemi Harrison Grody on 104.3 The Score. And we heard a lot about joint practices with Cincinnati. We will get an update at the top of the hour from Chris Emma. He is there. And in the meantime, we heard from Ben Johnson. He spoke this morning and was asked about Caleb Williams' accuracy as it compares to the expectation.
27: Well, it's trending upward, and that's really what we want to see is it continue to get better. I just told him this morning, I thought the last 2 days, even though it was abbreviated practice yesterday, they were really good. And so red zone was a big emphasis for us last year. We got a few good reps of that yesterday. I think he's shown significant strides there. He's taken a lot of pride in where he's putting the ball throughout practice. You see it early on in our warm-up periods to routes on air, and it's translating over to the team periods as well. And yet, he still hasn't lost that stinger of being aggressive and trying to push the limits a little bit. And so I think that's healthy, particularly in practice, just seeing how tight of windows we can fit these things into. And there's a good, delicate balance, and we're doing our normal day off, player day off meetings, and able to assess what we previously put on tape. And, you know, that's where a day like yesterday was so good, because there's a few things that we

0: talked about the last player day off that showed up yesterday that gets you excited as a coach. And so he's making significant strides each and every day.
1: Okay, so that reminds me, Marshall, of the warm-up that we saw, you know, the video before the preseason game at Soldier Field. You remember seeing Caleb Williams out there, Roman Dunze. I think that's that kind of speaks to this that Ben Johnson was talking about. There was a lot going on before the game, in addition to the actual game itself, that didn't have the quarterback.
2: I love that we want the aggression. And I say we, like you and me and Ben Johnson. And Caleb Williams obviously does. And remember, there was a point where we were like, hey, man, it's okay if you throw an interception if you're being aggressive and trying to throw it, I don't know, down the field. I love listening to that sound.
1: Right.
2: From yesterday and understanding that this happened today. Jeremy Rausch of Fox 19 in Cincinnati says, unbelievable play by Caleb Williams in the red zone, 11 versus 11. Dexter Lawrence beat the double team. He had a hand in his face. Williams threw a laser that whizzed over Jordan Battle's head to Colston Loveland in the end zone, an impossible completion, and he made it. First of all, if it was an impossible completion, he couldn't have made it. It was a tough completion, not impossible, because clearly Caleb Williams made it possible.
1: I'm not going to harp on humans using descriptive words when machines are trying to take over. Okay. I'll let him cook.
2: That's fair, actually. That is probably the most salient point I've heard today from anyone in this.
1: It's the most salient point I'm going to make in years, so we'll just go with that.
2: It's
1: for
2: a
1: now.
2: Scary point. But
1: take
2: it's
1: that,
2: also
1: machines.
2: I have seen The Terminator. I would encourage you all to see The Terminator and all the movies that came after.
1: I got fresh water right here. It's Lake Michigan. Pack a lunch. You can't eat.
2: Also, The Matrix is a good watch as well.
1: I worry people got ideas from these movies and not the other way around.
2: I just think they were prescient. That's all. But
1: when
2: Ben
1: you're not
2: Johnson,
1: creative, you have to find other creativity from other people and steal it. Okay, I'm done.
2: I'm not done because Caleb Williams needs to keep doing what he's doing. And Ben Johnson needs to keep coaching him to do what he wants him to do to get this offense to be the quote-unquote best, highest-scoring, record-breaking offense in the league. That is the goal. Not to mention the goal is to win. But if you do that, you'll have a much better chance of winning.
1: Also, I really think this is a case where we need to keep in mind progress and perfection are two different things.
2: Yes.
1: You can strive for 70. You can point to the people who do it in the National Football League. One of them comes from your quarterback class and almost got MVP. Also made the Super Bowl. But at the same time, I think we have to understand what progress looks like, both when we're watching it just play to play on the field, but then also how it's going to reflect in the scoreboard. When we hear Ben Johnson talk about starting quicker and Caleb Williams talking about starting faster, well, that involves making some of these completions that we didn't see previously. If you're up to 64, which would be a big jump.
2: From
1: that
2: 58
1: would be,
2: to
1: yeah,
2: 64?
1: Yeah, that would be 6 points. So if you're up to that, if you're up to 63, we'll say five.
2: Okay,
1: how's that?
2: Yeah.
1: If you're up to 63, still seven away from 70. But think about the difference that will make day-to-day for the Bears breathing easier in games. And then also successful drives that lead to touchdowns earlier in games. So once you consider that, 70 might be the indicator of an MVP type of season for him. But in the meantime, progress has to be the goal here because perfection, I think, is the end game and you can envision it. But we would be very happy, I think, watching games. The teams would breathe easier if we're seeing him complete to even that rate. And that's just a couple of made passes here and there. Is it a couple of screen passes? I know the screen game is still something they're really working on. That keys in for me. But this is doable in a way that I think really would make a big difference in games. And I don't know that we're really understanding it fully as to how that would play out until we actually see it happen.
2: 8 teams last year scored more than 27 points per game. The Bears were the 9th-ranked scoring offense last year at 25.9. And I know there's plenty of times we've looked at it and understood, hey, if that completion percentage goes up, whether it's 4, 5, 6 percentage points, that's points that are going to be on the board as well. And if you want to be the best team that you can be next year, especially knowing that your defense is certainly in flux from just a who's available standpoint.
1: Right.
2: The offense has to be that much more consistent because those are the knowns. You do know pretty much everything on this offense outside of a couple of things. One being the center position and what kind of chemistry there will be or lack of chemistry to start the season. We expect it to get better always. And then left

0: tackle, who's going to be available, how healthy they'll be, and how effective they'll be. But I like their chances of being better on offense than I do on defense because of everything we've heard Ben Johnson say, Caleb Williams say, and the fact that they're on the same page.
1: The thing that concerns me about left tackle is I don't want half the field being taken away again every other play. It wasn't every other play last year. It just felt like it. But I don't want half the field being taken away again on so many plays.
0: On the same page.
1: The thing that concerns me about left tackle is I don't want half the field being taken away again every other play. It wasn't every...

0: on Randall L, for example, from JT Barrett about not tiring out your players too. You know, everybody's young right now. You can still do this in the fourth quarter. You get to be Joe Flacco's age and things look a little different.
1: Yeah, that's
0: an extreme
1: also
0: example.
1: A mobility issue for Caleb Williams. If he's as effective mobility-wise then as he is now, he'll have had a pretty good run in Chicago.
0: Right, but I think at some point, you know, you have to marry your physical skill with your schematic skill, and that has to happen, I think, earlier rather than later to help add years to your career.
1: Caleb's just like the rest of us. He's got the physical tools now in his prime, and he's trying to make that last while the mental catches up. Just like all of us. Like, we all get to a point where we're like, dang, I wish I knew what I know now back then when I was in my physical prime at my peak.
0: Right. I mean,
1: now I'm washed.
0: You withstood injury. What are you talking about?
1: Yes. I survived.
0: You're healthier now than you were a couple of years ago.
1: Again, guys, not thriving over here. We are surviving.
0: But the point is, like, even now compared to 2 years ago, you're in a much healthier spot physically.
1: Yes, that is absolutely true.
0: So that defeats your theory right there.
1: It doesn't defeat the theory, though. I still wish I had the same that I had in my late 20s, early 30s.
0: Youth is wasted on the young.
1: It is!
0: Cherish it, Caleb Williams. And in the meantime, I think two or three more passes in a first half, things change remarkably.
1: On a first drive, things change remarkably.
0: I'm not even asking for the drive, I'm just asking for a half. How's that?
1: I'll take the quarter.
0: Baby steps, friends. Baby steps. Let's get a report from Chris Emma. He is in Cincinnati. He watched the joint practices. He'll be next with us on The Score.
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4: Du hast mich.
5: Nobody's field is getting messed up by Rammstein. This is the music that I think of anytime anybody's raging throughout an office. It goes back to Entourage.
6: We've been raging all day. What do you mean?
5: No, but you know, if you're on a rampage, you're like walking around the office with a purpose and you want to make a point to your supervisor and you like go up all these floors. This is the scene from Entourage where Werner's mad and then he's going up all the floors asking for Dana Gordon. And it's to Entourage. This is also the music that I think was playing when Chris Sale was storming through the Sox offices before he cut the sleeves of his jersey. Did you guys know that? Every single time I think it's like, I picture Chris Sale walking to Du hast by Rammstein.
6: You just got me thinking about Ari Gold with the paint gun.
5: No, that's the point.
6: Yeah, you got it. You got me. You got me.
5: Does our guest understand any of these references?
6: Of course he does.
5: I don't know. Let's ask him. Chris Emma, he is at ChrisEmma1 on Twitter. He is the Bears beat reporter for The Score and thescorechicago.com. Chris, how are you? What did you think of this commentary? Can you provide any thoughts?
7: That's one of my favorite scenes from Entourage and one of my favorite scenes, absolutely. It gets the juices going for me. Brody knows this well. That's my workout song now. So that gets the blood pumping a little bit as we get into the gym, and I kind of turn the corner like Ari Gold ready to go. So Du hast, it's a great song.
5: Dana! Can't you see Chris Sale running through the Sox offices with the jersey that he doesn't want to wear?
7: That's a reference, but I love that reference. I can 1,000% envision that.
5: That's every time I hear about it, that's the song that plays in my head immediately.
6: Meanwhile, Chris, we know where you are. And to be clear, some people like Chris Emma. I love Chris Emma, and I love the fact that you are covering the Bengals and the Bears joint practice. This is important. Some would say even more important than the preseason game itself. So I offer you the floor, Chris Emma, to tell us, what did you think of the joint practice?
7: Well, we'll get to that first part, because Ben Johnson covered it. I'll just get right to it. I do not see the starters playing at all Saturday night for either side. Ooh. Because this was great work. This is 2 hours on the practice field, right off to the side of Paycor Stadium here in Cincinnati. And one field two is Bears offense versus Bengals defense. The other field three, Bears defense versus Bengals offense. I would consider it a draw, which I know is not a sexy answer here, but there's moments for both sides. Quite frankly, my eyes were mostly on the Bears offensive side. There were some struggles today. Dexter Lawrence was a game record for the Bengals. And we remember that 47-42 game on November 1 last year, where the Bengals defense really looked rough and just did not stand the field with the Bears. This is much different, better Bengals defense, and they were causing problems. Bears offensive line had a rough day today. Caleb Williams had a lot of really good and some bad moments as well, but this was a great experience for this group being out there and going against a different opponent and a tough opponent as well. So that's my thought. I'm going to give it the floor to Caleb Williams and TJ Edwards, because we asked them both how they felt today went. Here's Caleb Williams first.
8: Yeah, I'd say we just got it. We got to clean up, you know, the penalties. I think that was, you know, in the first, I'd say 90% of, you know, practice, just we cleaned up those. We had some pretty big explosive plays, and it looks and feels different, I would say. You know, I haven't been able to watch it yet, so don't know for sure, but that's how it felt, at least out there. And then in this situation, it's just got to be better, whether it's myself and protecting the football or up front or wide receivers or, you know, all of us. It's a combination of all of us being able to go out there and execute, and it's going to be a focus point for us for sure.
9: Obviously, really good offense. Saw him last year, too, you know, so we definitely had familiarity of just –
4: how they attacked us a little bit last year and kind of, right, what they do best. And obviously they got some guys on the outside, a great quarterback, really good run game, good running back. So we knew it was going to be a really good challenge for us to see kind of where

0: we were at. And I think our main thing we wanted to do today was just compete. Like every single rep, we wanted to get takeaways, we wanted to get pressure, energy, all those things. And without looking at the tape, you know, there's always going to be stuff we want to clean up. But I thought we did that today. And it was a lot of fun. Again, you know, going out with this team for the first year, a lot of good guys, a lot of new guys on it too. So it was a lot of fun. Yeah.
1: So hearing that, Chris, and understanding what this means to Ben Johnson and his coaching staff, I'm curious as to if they were pleased, displeased. Like, is this, because you called it a draw. Is that a good thing, a bad thing, or we still got work to do thing? How would you look at it from through your lens?
2: I expected to see a little bit better from the Bears today, and okay. In particular on the offensive side of the football. Maybe it's the recency bias of that game last year where the Bears put up 47 on the board and really dictated that game offensively. I think one of my takeaways was Dexter Lawrence is an absolute game record for the Bengals and somebody who upgrades that entire defense for Cincinnati. But a lot of the pre-snap stuff was something Ben Johnson, who spoke before practice, was saying that he was really pleased with the way that operation has been, and that was what he was focused on. I'm going to guess he was not happy after practice. And I'm curious to hear when he speaks next, kind of his evaluation of that. But I expected to see a cleaner operation. The tackle competition, they mixed in Theo Benedict a little bit more with Braxton Jones. Neither of them looked great out there today. Neither of them had a stellar day where you plant your flag in the ground and say, that's our guy. And I think they were hoping to see that today as they mixed that up a little bit. The Bengals created some problems. And this is the beauty of these joint practices. You're able to get live looks against an opponent you're not really familiar with and really test each other out. And I don't think the Bears passed the test by any means. I think there's a lot they really want to clean up. It's not Caleb Williams' fault. I thought he had a mostly good day. He did get picked off by Dexter Lawrence on a ball he tried to elevate over the middle, and big old 97 pulled it in. The first play from practice was a botch snap, looked like a low snap from Garrett Bradbury. Second play was a beautiful strike from Caleb Williams to Rome Odunze. So there were ups and downs. That's kind of the showcase of practice today.
3: Yeah, I think that was something that I was noticing too, was we're still looking at combinations of personnel, Chris, and that was one of the points that was made just in observation was, who's your left tackle in a two-minute drill situation? We saw reports about Theo Benedict. What were your observations about who they went to in crunch time at left tackle?
2: I mean, I was thinking by this point, it's August 20th today, that you'd really have this thing kind of wrapped up in some form, and it's gotten a little bit more messy here. The Braxton Jones injury certainly played a role in that. Having him sidelined for a week just did not help, especially coming off this injury. I think it's his job to lose, and he did have some good moments today as well. He looks like a different player now that he's healthy. He was just not healthy at all last year. But the way this is working out right now, Jedrick Wills being kind of shoved out of the mix. Karan Amagachi, I don't see on the 53 right now even. Theo Benedict was being kind of cross-trained at the right tackle spot. Now they're putting him in at left tackle to give him another look at this spot. And nobody's really running away with this. I still think it's Braxton Jones' job, and I think he's going to play well as he continues to get his feet under him back out here in action. But this has not been an overwhelming success by any means. And think about the context of last year where nobody really won that battle, and there they are in the early week 5 bye, shifting it once again. I think their hope is they don't have to do that. They can get this thing resolved here in the preseason, and probably in the next week and a half, they will say Braxton Jones is our starter left tackle, but it's not there right now.
1: Chris, I want to take it back to what you said about the pre-snap penalties, because that's something Layla and I have been harping on. When we talk about the relationship between a guy in Garrett Bradbury, who has obviously not had the chance to build up the rapport that Drew Dahlman, it even took him and Caleb Williams some time to do last season. How much of that pre-snap stuff do you feel like was because there is a new center there and they're still getting used to everything on the offensive line?
2: I think today was more a byproduct of the Bengals. I think the Bengals are probably doing some stuff pre-snap to mess with the Bears a little bit, and probably not messing with Garrett Bradbury as much as the offensive line as a whole. It's been a lot cleaner and fluid throughout the course of training camp, and the offensive line has looked pretty strong so far. Garrett Bradbury's looked really good, and I understand why they coveted him in that spot. They want a guy, especially with Caleb Williams, still just 24 years old, year two in Ben Johnson's system, year three in the league. They want a caddy at center and somebody who can really work well with the pre-snap stuff and helping align Caleb Williams just as much as Caleb Williams is getting everybody else aligned. I think that's a terrific dynamic they have, and they got the right guy in place. Ideally, at some point, this is Logan Jones' job for a long time as your long-term center here, but right now I think they feel plenty comfortable with Garrett Bradbury. Today was just not a great day for that offensive line, and that's okay. I'm telling you, one of my top takeaways today was Dexter Lawrence looked outstanding out there, so it was good for both sides of the football to get some tests. Lawrence up against that Bears offense and offensive line. On the other side of the football, when you got Jamar Chase and T. Higgins, Joe Burrow going up against that defense with a secondary being tested, you got some really good battles out there today.
3: Chris, we're talking to Chris Emma. He's joining us live from Cincinnati. He is our reporter at 104.3 The Score covering the Bears. He is also at thescorechicago.com. And Chris, how many run plays did you see? Because I know Ben Johnson touched on it after the game on Saturday. He talked about how the run game he wanted to see more out of. I think this is independent of DeAndre Swift at this point. We know Swift had a wonderful camp. What were your observations about the run game?
2: I think today was a really interesting day for that third running back, Nick, if that's something you're interested in, because Kyle Benungai did not travel with the team, nor did Tyson Bagent, by the way, if you're looking ahead to Saturday. So they're getting a look at some of these other guys. Brandon Brown had one of my favorite plays I think I've ever seen, honestly, in training camp today, where, you know, they got those guardian caps on top of their regular helmet, and there comes Brandon Brown along the edge with the end zone in sight. He took on contact at the point where his guardian hat was popping off, and then he finished his run in the end zone. It was just a bulldozer type play. He's had his moments. Savon Ahmed is a guy who we saw flash last week in the preseason opener, and a really interesting player. Somebody got hurt last year with a really catastrophic injury during camp and trying to get back to that form, but somebody that Ben Johnson clearly trusts. So DeAndre Swift has looked fantastic throughout this training camp. We saw him really flash, especially that live scrimmage last week, that first play he popped along the sidelines. I think they feel really good about this running back, Nick, certainly with Menungai factored in, and they hope that is not a serious injury where he's missing more than a few weeks at this point. But they got a good evaluation of that today. Brandon Brown and Savon Ahmed really stood out.
1: So we know that it's a matchup of exciting quarterbacks that played out in real time because we saw a backup step into the role like he was Joe Burrow and Joe Flacco last year. But now we've got Burrow back to full health. And I understand he had some things to say about the guy who plays quarterback in Chicago, right?
2: It's cool to have that dynamic, too, in Chicago, because I remember a few years ago when the Bengals came to Halas Hall for a joint practice and thinking, this is pre-Caleb Williams now, that Joe Burrow is the best quarterback that's ever practiced at Halas Hall before. And now the Bears got a guy in Caleb Williams who's considered one of the best in the league. And in that elite class, he seems to be heading that way. That's the hope, at least, that he becomes one of those top 10 quarterbacks in the league and a true bona fide franchise arm. And if you ask Joe Burrow, Caleb Williams is becoming that. Here's Joe Burrow on Caleb Williams.
4: Yeah, he made some incredible plays, and they always seem to come up in huge spots. And, you know, that was exciting to see. Obviously, I've known him for a long time, and you know, he takes it very seriously, and he's a very talented guy and fun to watch. And, you know, so to have him make those plays in those big spots, it's good for the league, it's good for Chicago, and it's good for everybody. So when you have players like that, it just makes everybody that much better.
1: It's the respect, right? The respect factor is in order here.
2: I think it's incredibly cool that the Bears have one of those guys who a player like Joe Burrow has that kind of respect for, that admiration for. And there's going to be more of that. Caleb Williams, especially what you do as he did in the playoffs, everybody in the football world watching that, there's so much respect for Caleb Williams as a budding franchise quarterback. And think about where he was a couple years ago when C.J. Stroud kind of had that awkward moment with Caleb postgame, and he had that eye roll. And like, now the top guys around the league are looking at Caleb Williams saying, he is one of us. He is becoming a top quarterback. And it's really cool. You're going to hear more of that as you go throughout the course of the season. But this is a guy that everybody in the league is looking to, saying that's Caleb Williams' team, and the Bears are going to go wherever Caleb takes them. And it's been all arrows pointing up here in training camp. I've come away really impressed by Caleb Williams, the process that he's had, the determination that's in play for a guy who's continued to ascend in this league, and what I've seen on the field, the emphasis on ball plays and putting the ball right on that spot where you can get that that yards after catch and really enhance Ben Johnson's offense to the next level. I see a guy in Caleb Williams who's really dialed in on doing what the coaches want and getting the best out of himself, because he knows after last season that Ben Johnson has his best interests in mind, and they're going to go really far together if they embrace that.
3: Yeah, Joe sounded like he was cheering on the greater good there, which also involved Caleb. Chris, what can you tell us about what Ben Johnson had to say about the practices?
2: Well, I'm just curious about this because the Bears have now multiple joint practices. Next week, a week from today, they will be in Nashville working with the Titans. They did multiple last year. They've done a handful of these even before Ben Johnson came to the helm. And it's more of a new school thought, the ability to do these practices away from the preseason now and structure it accordingly, where rather than playing with the randomness of a preseason game and anything that the variables in play there, you got two practices basically going, Bears O versus Bengals D, Bears D versus Bengals O, and it's just rapid fire. It's great action. This has become more of a priority around the league where there's a bunch of these going on today. So I asked Ben Johnson about why this is more important work in his mind than the preseason. Here's Ben Johnson.
5: Yeah, well, I mean, they're controlled reps here. You know, the emphasis is going to be on our starters, and, you know, talking with Zach, he feels the same way. It's they'll get the bulk of the workload here, and we'll assess where we're at after the practice just in terms of that workload. But, it's exciting because we know, you know, there's ground rules. Stay away from the quarterback. You know, we're thudding up and things of that nature. And so we can just make sure it's safe, it's controlled. And yet the competition goes up, the intensity goes up. You can't help but when you have a new face across from you, you want to go out there and make sure your identity and who you're about, everything you're about shows up on tape. And so that's what we're looking for today. We talked about it this morning. We want to see our style of play transfer and translate even though we're on the road here.
1: Knowing that there are joint practices each of the next 2 weeks now, before these last two preseason games, does that mean we're really not going to see the starters in the preseason, specifically Caleb Williams?
2: I think that's going to be the case. I would be very surprised if you see the Bears starters on Saturday night here at Paycor Stadium. Next week, looking ahead, Ben Johnson's serious when he says they need to determine after these practices. And I was trying to imagine what kind of catastrophic sloppiness would it take for the Bears to run their starters out and change course and do that on Saturday night. I don't think you're going to see any of those starters out there for that preseason finale down in Nashville. I think they're going to really prioritize the work you get on the fields here, Cincinnati and then Tennessee, and getting the best out of those joint practices, and they feel really good about it. And Ben Johnson said it beautifully last week. He's like, do I need to see Caleb Williams in the preseason? No, I see him every day in practice. So last year it was different because that was year one of the offense. They really needed every rep in a race against the clock to be totally prepared. And they didn't really even win that race last September. It took a while to get that offense up to speed. The offense is more than up to speed right now. Caleb Williams is the guy taking the lead, not only what Ben Johnson wants, but everybody else on the field. So they feel like they're in a really good spot for that side of the football. I think they feel plenty confident about the work. Zach Taylor, the Bengals seem to suggest the same as what the Bears want to do, that they're going to hold out their starters as well for Saturday night. As I mentioned, Tyson Bagent it's not here. So that means Case Keenum, Miller, Moss, those are going to be your quarterbacks most likely on Saturday night.
3: That's incredible. We've been trying to figure that out, Chris. And after seeing Case Keenum sling it in that third quarter last week, I assumed he would be getting the start if that were the case. I know it's not ideal for the Bears, but for those of us who just love yards, just a lot of passing yards,
1: completion percentage,
3: all of it, I feel like I'm in a good place with this.
2: I just want to take a moment to like Case Keenum, the level of appreciation for that guy. He's 38 years old. He's in year 15 of the league. He truly embraces being the backup quarterback for this guy, being a sounding board between Caleb Williams and the rest of this team and the coaching staff, and being a true veteran presence. That's a guy who just loves football. He keeps coming back and doing this work because he loves ball. He loves being part of the team. So it's going to be fun to watch him out there. And from the other side last week with the Browns, like Case Keenum should be the starter for the Browns. I mean, trade a draft pick, whatever you need to do to get that guy. That was a mess that they had between Deshaun Watson and Shedeur Sanders. Case Keenum is worlds above those Cleveland quarterbacks that they had out there. So it speaks volumes to the way that he prepares and the work he's still putting in now at age 38, year 15, to be successful.
1: All right, I really got to hit this because you haven't mentioned a couple of names. Jalen Johnson, Montez Sweat, Dio Odingbo. Did any of these guys on defense flash against what we assume is going to be a world-class offense quarterbacked by Joe Burrow with that receiving core?
2: You know who flashed today? Even better, we'll go with the young buck. That's number 31, Dylan Thienemann. From my perspective, I was watching the offensive side, and there was kind of multiple plays going at the same time, and I hear a roar on the other field. I kind of look up, and there's 31, and what I found out was the ball is deflected off the hands of T. Higgins. Dylan Thienemann pulls it in and is just gone down the sidelines. And The Bears defense and really the Bears as a whole, they were loud today. They made their voices heard. That was the loudest that Field 3 got as Dylan Thiedemann was flying down the field as well. So it was great to see him back out there. Dio Odengbo, and we have to talk with T.J. Edwards today, and he kind of leaned into the ongoing bid, said he looked motivated out there. So 55's healthy out there. I'll give you another report too because there's been a lot of focus on Kyler Gordon. He was out there today on the sidelines, not in uniform, of course, but watching practice closely. Look, we've heard a lot from the Bears about Kyler Gordon's side. My understanding as well is that he's frustrated. He's been down on his luck with his injuries, and I think a lot of that, frankly, it's probably something he's not doing right.

0: You have this level of soft tissue injuries and these injuries one after the other for him. I'm sure he's incredibly frustrated that he's not playing. I think there's something that he and the Bears have to get on the same page with in terms of the preparation to be out there. But at the very least, I've not seen Kyler Gordon really at all, aside from in the locker room postgame Saturday. So he, along with Luther Burden, were there watching on the sidelines, cheering on their teammates, and part of this trip. So that's good to see.
1: I think you just buried the lead. TJ Edwards is aware of motivated Dio.
0: He got a laugh out of that one too. He's heard, I think everybody in that locker room has heard of the motivated Dio bit. So, look, it's they're thrilled that he's out there, and I know it's become like a social media meme and everything out there. But for Dio Dame to come back, and the injury was here in Cincinnati on that field, that for him to come back, go through this process, embrace it, and come back stronger than this. Obviously, it's a different leg. He's dealing with a different injury than he had years ago. But that process of rehabbing from that allowed him to come back with a clean process, a clean rehab, and be stronger than before. So this is a key guy for the Bears. We know Montez Sweat carried the load for that pass rush. They are counting on 55 to be part of this as well, along with guys like Austin Booker and the complementary pieces that you have in this rush. So if you're able to get Dio Dangbo back to form, this defense is going to be in a really good place.
1: All right, well, that is huge. Chris, you've done a great job reporting from Cincinnati. We look forward to your reports tomorrow as well.
0: Take care.
1: That
0: Thanks,
1: is Chris
0: Chris.
1: Emma, Bears reporter. You can check his work out at thescorechicago.com. Of course, he is at ChrisEmma1 on Twitter. Who knew?
2: He'd be typing, he'd be talking, he'd be asking questions, and he'd be recording. That's Chris Emma.
1: Amazing. Training camp coverage on The Score is sponsored by iDOT. At some point in the day, everyone is a pedestrian. Slow down and give them space. Share the road. It's not a game. Coming up next, our friend Jesse Rogers is doing the work for the people out here. He decided to ask players who they think has the edge in the National League MVP race, Pete Crow Armstrong or Shohei Ohtani. And he built quite a consensus. I think there were some very good thoughts in this. So we'll examine next.
3: 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This is Pete Crow Armstrong.
4: 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It's a wild throw. Pete's going to score. Cubs win the ball game.
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13: You got to see a few pitches first.
14: Throw off from it's a high fly ball, deep right. Going back, Montgomery. He looks up. Cubs walking off. Pete Crow Armstrong ends the game the way he started it with a home run to right.
13: He got a breaking ball that stayed up and out over the plate. I guess it took him three pitches to figure it out. He's out in front of us a little bit, but he stays through it and just hits it under the video board. Close to where the first one went. Second homer in a game. Cubs win.
15: That courtesy of the Cubs Radio Network, Zach and Ron on the call. This is Raheemy Harrison Grody on 104.3 The Score. And Pete Crow Armstrong, another 30-30 season to his name. 31 home runs with his stolen base count. He again continues to just make waves. The OPS is 928. That is good for 14th in baseball. He is batting 279. He's got 79 RBIs to his name. The man keeps doing things. He's off today because the Cubs play the Mariners on Friday for a weekend set. But even though PCA's bat was quieted yesterday, Marshall, the statements have been made.
16: So PCA is right neck and neck with Shohei Ohtani in a lot of things offensively. Here's the biggest difference between the two players. Shohei Ohtani has pitched this season. He is not currently pitching, and we're not sure if he will pitch again. PCA does something that Shohei Ohtani does not do, and that's play defense. And not just regular defense, but otherworldly, top-of-the-scale defense in the center field.
15: Center field defense being a big part of this is that we're starting to see positional value. That's part of the reason the Cubs wanted to sign him to an extension.

0: extension when they did was even though they knew the bat was not a finished product, the fielding value to them was. So Jesse Rogers came out with this article yesterday. Crow Armstrong versus Ohtani. Who has the edge in the NL MVP race? And you hear from us, you know what we're going to say. We tend to be biased toward PCA here in this house, but we also want to know what else people are saying. You know, we've talked to Bob Nightingale. You asked the question to Bob Nightingale weeks ago about this before the trade deadline. Jesse did one better. I think he did what a lot of reporters should do. You know, we talk about your favorite player's favorite player.
1: Mm-hmm.
0: And he interviewed a various amount of players, 20 players across 9 different teams, to get their opinion on the MVP race. The Dodgers and the Cubs were not part of the polling, which had Crow Armstrong as the choice among our player panel. So PCA got 15 votes. Ohtani got 4, and split MVP was 2. So that right there tells you there's a good chance your favorite player right now is Pete Crow Armstrong.
2: What's up, everybody?
0: Yeah, what's up, PCA? But we know that the BBWAA helps decide this, and it's why we ask guys like Bob Nightingale what they think. Now, we might have gotten one back, because Tim Kirchin was on foul territory today and was asked this very question.
3: It's a toss-up, Katie, but at the moment, I'm going to take Pete Crow Armstrong just based on what he has done lately. Now, we're going to revisit this every day for the rest of the season, and if Shohei returns to the mound and pitches like crazy in September, that's going to change the dynamic completely. But PCA has been amazing. You know, he's the first Cub ever to have a 30-30 season, 30 homers, 30 steals in back-to-back years. The 31 homers just proves, again, how good a hitter he has become. But Greg Counsell, the manager of the Cubs, has told me that PCA is by far the best player, defensive player at any position, quote, on the planet. And he said, I think he's the fastest player in the league. And he said, he is the type of fast that I've never seen from a major league player. I mean, his quickness, start and stop, everything else. So here you have a guy who can beat you with his glove in center field, beat you with his legs. He just did that the other day, stealing third and scoring on a throw to the outfield. And, of course, he's a really good hitter. So I would give him the slight edge at this point. But this is going to be one of the closest MVP races. And I repeat, we still have to see what Ohtani does down the stretch. And this is, Katie, this is when the MVP races should be decided. The last 5 weeks of the 6 weeks of the season to see who takes their team into the playoffs and what they look like when they get there. So it's a dead heat. I'll take PCA by inches.
1: I love Tim Kirchin and his explanation. And I love that he explains, like, this is when the award should be decided. Stretch run. Now, we do expect both of these teams to be in the playoffs, but it can be a situation where you ask yourself several questions. One of those questions being, if you took this player off the team, how much would that affect said team? That's one of the, just one of the many arguments.
0: That's the old school, the most valuable player discussion.
1: Yes. And the other questions you can also ask, though, are, hey, I know this player is a better player career-wise, but can you just focus on this season? Because a lot of people I've heard talk to me in my comments, whatever. Well, Shohei Ohtani went 50-50, so it shouldn't matter. How many stolen bases does Shohei Ohtani have this year?
0: Also, it's about this year. But here's the thing. We see it happen in baseball. We've seen a guy like Alex Rodriguez win the AL MVP the year after he should have. Like, they have done it.
1: You know who also is guilty of having done this? Someone who was surveyed for this story by Jesse Rogers. Oh, he plays for the White Sox. His name is Drew Romo. Let me quote him.
0: Drew Romo.
1: The case for...
0: Hold on. Who does this? Not the MVP part. When you say who does this, this is what exactly?
1: Who does what I'm about to tell you he did? Like,
0: oh,
1: what he
0: okay,
1: says.
0: Okay.
1: The case for Ohtani. Here's the quote from White Sox catcher Drew Romo. Ohtani. He's the most valuable. He's maybe the greatest player of all time. And I know the MVP is a quote unquote this year award, but I just think Ohtani is the greatest. The first half on the mound was enough for me. It sounds like he understands the assignment, but says F the assignment. and says, I'm going to refer to him being really, really good overall, not excluded to this year.
0: Okay, also, I was like, I'm pretty sure Drew Romo did not win the MVP the year later. That's why I was like, wait a second.
2: Well, is Drew Romo, though, playing the game here? Is he playing the crosstown game?
1: Is he playing the feud?
2: Is he playing the crosstown game? Like, I couldn't possibly put it out in writing that I'm co-signing that PCA is MVP.
0: There's that, and then there's also the fact that catchers work with who? Pitchers.
2: And okay. He's a pitcher. Mm-hmm,
1: mm-hmm. Okay, but
2: even though he's not currently pitching.
0: The other case for pitching here is Sean Burke, White Sox pitcher. A half season of Cy Young level pitching and what he does offensively. No one has done that on both sides of the ball. He gets my vote. So I'm like, did pitcher catcher align here? And also Sox versus Cubs. I get it.
1: Well, you say that, but let me refute those two witnesses, if you will, for the jury.
0: Oh, really?
1: With this from two other White Sox pitchers who helped make the case for Pete Crow Armstrong. Here's Trevor Richards. He hasn't slowed down, and on top of that, he's arguably the best fielder in all of baseball. He's a complete player, that's for sure. PCA has a chance to go 40-40. That's one White Sox pitcher, Trevor Richards. Here's White Sox pitcher Anthony Kay.
0: Whoa!
1: Quote, the pitching side of things from Ohtani is amazing, but I think I would go with PCA. If you look at WAR, that's wins above replacement, and stuff like that, both have been incredible, but I'd go with Pete.
0: Okay, so I think that the most measured quote was here from Emilio Pagan.
1: Okay, give it to me.
0: Who actually put some formula to this. He's the pitcher with the Reds. I had a debate like this with Rocco Baldelli when I was with Minnesota. That surprises me zero, by the way. Like that whole sentence right there. It was Ohtani and Judge at the time. Judge was like the best defensive right fielder in the game. Rocco said, you have to take the defensive WAR that Judge provides and compare that to the pitching WAR that Ohtani provides. And then if the offense is even, that's how you can do it. So I'd go PCA. If Ohtani starts pitching again and goes 5 to 7 innings, a start down the stretch, the conversation looks different. If he doesn't pitch again in a real starter's role, then I'd vote for PCA still. But here's the thing. I think, at least according to Fangraphs, I think Shohei Ohtani's pitching WAR is still higher than PCA's defensive WAR.
1: It is.
0: But this is a good idea. This was good. Rocco Baldelli provided us with information that made sense.
1: It is, but PCA has a chance to add more to his defensive WAR.
0: Yes.
1: Because as far as we know, Ohtani's not getting back on the mound before the postseason, because if you're the Dodgers going for 3 straight World Series titles, why would you put him back on the mound before you had to?
0: Yeah, but that's at least he was able to provide a formula and a solution. Like, credit to Rocco Baldelli. I'm like, thoughts like that are why you became a manager so young.
1: So F-WAR to update you, 8.3 F-WAR to lead the majors for Pete Crow Armstrong. And then Shohei Ohtani has an F-WAR of 7, which is second highest. Just to show you the gap, by the way, it's 8.3 for PCA. It's 7 for Shohei. And then Bobby Witt Jr. is 3rd. 6.
0: So everybody's probably seen by now the Greg Amsinger, noted Cardinals fan, by the way, Greg Amsinger, video of him refuting WAR as far as MVP measurement in favor of Shohei Ohtani and against PCA. Right. And when I was watching the first two games across town, do you know what I thought? Like State of the Union. It's like, and now with the Democrat response, and in this case, because there's a Republican president in power, it'd be the other way around, vice versa. And now with the non-PCA response, here's Greg Amsinger. like somebody has to be the one to like appear on screen say why this is not the case.
2: The anybody but PCA party.
1: I just do want to point out MB WAR, that's Baseball Reference's wins above replacement. PCA is a 7.8 already compared to Ohtani, who is at 6.8. And in defensive WAR, 1.8 is what Pete Crow Armstrong is at as far as defensive WAR goes.
0: We got another vote from a White Sox for PCA.
1: Oh,
0: on our text line, 630. I'm a diehard Sox fan and I strongly dislike (hate) the Cubs, but it's PCA for MVP and it's not really close, IMO. Like, that's the thing. Maybe the Sox are the best team to survey in this because they see highlights and stuff. Like, they're just closer to it all.
1: And they just experienced what they just experienced the last 3 games. Where...
0: And then it's 2-2, where 2 Sox say Ohtani and 2 Sox say PCA. Classic. Classic.
1: See, I disagree with 309 on the text line, and thank you for texting us, by the way. If PCA keeps this up and doesn't win MVP, it's basically a signal that the MVP is for pitchers only, kind of like how it is in the NFL with QBs. I think it's very different because I think if there was a quarterback who was doing elite level stuff and then turn around and playing, I don't know, middle linebacker or free safety and getting you interceptions, we'd be giving that guy MVP every year.
0: Shohei's 1-1. That's the issue.
1: Yeah.
0: You have the Cy Young for the AL and the NL. You have the MVP for the AL and the NL. What he's doing is 1-1. And that alone might make you say that he's far and away the MVP. It can be that simple, too. But you have to understand what Pete Crow Armstrong is doing in a Shohei Ohtani dominated National League and understand that to even be in the conversation like this requires a phenomenal season.
1: You know what my favorite part about the conversation is? It ain't over, and it's going to continue, and we're going to continue to have fun talking about it. Everyone can weigh in and have an opinion and be affected by what both of these superstar players in their prime are able to do and make baseball great and big and grow the game until we get to 2027 and everything comes to a screeching halt.
0: Do you keep talking about it like it's a done deal? Do you want to put money on it?
1: I would love to put money on whether or not there's going to be a work stoppage next year.
0: It's got to be like the amount of time. And work stoppage is a loaded term. It would be a lockout. Like the owners would theoretically lock out the players.
1: That's fine.
0: Like, because you're acting like they would stop working, the players.
1: They would stop working because the owners would not allow them to work.
0: Correct.
1: Yes. Yeah.
0: So, not to get all nitty-gritty.
1: I keep saying lockout. I'm just trying to mix it up a little bit. Work stoppage can definitely be, you know.
0: 312 asks a reasonable question. I love PCA and as a Sox fan, but what are we doing with Shohei? But are we doing with Shohei what we hated with everyone would do when they would not vote for anyone but Jordan for MVP?
1: I don't think it's the same because I think the they're saying
0: when they would, everybody would vote for somebody who isn't Michael Jordan for MVP. Are we doing the same with Shohei?
2: No.
0: And I think that's a valid question.
1: I don't think we're doing the same with Shohei because Shohei ain't pitching right now. I think that's a big part of the equation. He's got just somewhere between a third and 40% of the games pitched in a season. And if it stays here, fine. Now, if he comes back and pitches, the conversation itself will change.
0: I think the Rocco Baldelli formula might be the way. But again, you've got to count somebody playing every day and how that factors in. These are big problems for our times, guys. And a story we will continue to track, as Tim Kirkshen aptly described. Okay, we've got to save, I think, the trash-talking story for a guest we have tomorrow that we're expecting, that we're very excited about, that you will want to listen to with them. I think we need to listen to whatever this motivated Dio acknowledgement was from TJ Edwards, because I did not see that coming. Have we even talked to TJ Edwards since he broke his leg? Have we talked to TJ Edwards? Is this the first time? Anybody?
2: Not sure. We'll have to look into that.
1: I don't believe he's spoken.
2: Yeah, I don't think so.
0: No. I'd missed hearing from TJ Edwards, so I need this. We'll do it next.
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26: I owe the dang boat.
0: Okay, so we're aware, the Twitter streets have made us aware, that Dio Dangbo is also aware of the concept of motivated Dio, where coming off of an Achilles injury, a tear, that he's going to be motivated.
1: Still don't know which Achilles.
0: To the contract. It was, I think, somebody in our Twitch chat said they figured out that it is two different Achilles. But okay. I need to see it for myself. I need to know. I'm going to barge into Hallis Hall and be like, excuse me. They're going to be like, you don't have a credential. I'm like, I don't care. Which Achilles was it?
1: Counterpoint, you could just request a credential and they'll let you in.
0: And I would be like, here is my one question as to why I am here with said credential.
1: Yeah, you
0: be prepared.
1: You got to wait till
0: look alive,
1: locker
0: Bears.
1: Room is open for that because you don't want to waste that limited podium time on that question.
0: No.
1: Other writers will look at you.
0: Minutia does not belong at the podium. That's for Rahimi Harrison Grody at 10 to 2 every day.
1: Hmm.
0: But in the meantime, we know TJ Edwards, friend of the station. Parents used to listen to 104.3 The Score back when it was 670.
1: You think his parents stopped listening?
0: I don't know. I know.
1: I hope you're still listening, Mr. and Mrs. Edwards.
0: Yeah, he said he grew up listening to Boers and Bernstein when he was little. So I guess it shouldn't surprise me that TJ Edwards is aware. Also, TJ spoke in April, so he has. This will be the second time he spoke since he had broken his leg. The point is, I need to hear from TJ Edwards more. But I did not expect this.
27: How do you rally around a teammate or everybody online doing the motivated Dio and Dangbo stuff? How do you rally around them and be like, man, don't worry about it.
28: Yeah.
27: When you get back, we know what you're going to be able to bring.
28: I see him every day. I'm just like, he looked motivated today. So I feed right into it. But no, I think, you know, especially for me, like I was, you know, I was going through rehab just when they were going through rehab too. So I got to see that progression with Dio and Noah, you know, got

0: to see that firsthand, and again, know the players that they are, know what they are when they're feeling like themselves, and you just try to stay together. I mean, it's a sport where you need everyone in here. So knowing that they got to be at their best when they get back, I think is kind of what we were just preaching, and it's really good to see them back on the field.
1: Okay, I love this. I love that TJ Edwards was in on the bit.
0: He looked motivated today.
1: And the giggle. I also need to hear TJ Edwards happy. That makes me happy.
2: He sounded as happy as I think I've heard that man sound in quite some time.
1: Because TJ's the responsible one who has to answer like a businessman, because we ask him out-of-pocket questions.
2: It's more than that, though. He also is from here, so he fully gets it. Like, he fully understands the Bears fans' mindset, right? Like,
1: oh, yeah.
2: He lived it growing up here. Look, this is a plea from us here at the Raheemy Harrison Grody Show to Vince and Kathy Edwards. Hey, if you ever want to call in and talk to us about things, feel free. We're here for you. And I understand that Vince played a big role coaching him growing up. And I think I would like to talk to Vince Edwards about what he thinks about what has happened with his son, his success as a professional, both in Philadelphia and here, obviously in Chicago, and the pressure that he, as a dad, who already had all these conversations, who already listened to sports talk radio, now having another layer of actually having his son play for the team. I cannot imagine what that is like.
1: But I think it also means you kind of understand. Like,
2: right?
1: Sometimes players, yeah. It's not personal, it just becomes symbolic. Motivated Dio has become the symbol of the struggle. Of the defensive line and the lack of pass rush that we had expected to see. And if he takes it out on his opponents, didn't we all win and make some friends along the way?
2: Shout out to Vince and Kathy.
1: And TJ, man, it's good to hear from him. It's great that he's been able to come back so quickly, too. Really is. So all of that is uplifting to me. I also want to point out that it is National Radio Day. And we didn't get to our coworker stories, but in the spirit of team, you guys both came up in very hustle-based ways, Tyler and Ray, and I think you should share your stories, because I don't like that it was just us two on the air saying it. So to pick up where we left off in five on it, you know, how did you come to be in the business, and what's your best like radio story as to how you got to your career?
3: So I kind of started in the business by getting a little weekend gig over when it was called BetQL and just kind of working over there, and then made my way over here as a part-timer and then now joining you guys here on the Midday Show. But as far as recent memorable times working in radio, I will have to say it was probably being able to dump PCA for cussing on our show, because I mean, not many people can say they did that, and so that was fantastic, and he brought us great content for a rejoin. He said sorry to Ray, made him spill his coffee everywhere. So for right now, because I'm still pretty new to this industry, I would say that was probably one of the most memorable moments for me.
2: It's yes, great to be able to say you stopped PCA.
1: Yeah, not many people can do that.
4: Yeah, and I'm honored to have been shocked by PCA to the point that I spilled my coffee all over the place, but yet did not damage any equipment. So
1: that's the real MVP.
2: That's yeah. A win.
1: Now, so wait a second. Ray. Before we get into Ray's story, Tyler, you have a score connection that I don't think people know about with Dustin Rhodes.
3: That's true. He was actually my instructor. I started over at Illinois Media School, and he kind of groomed me into coming into here. And so then we actually worked side by side as instructors over at Illinois Media School in O'Hare. And so I've known Dustin since way back. He gave me my first commercial read, and I had to read and produce it. And so now I'm over here working on the show right after his and the Mullin' Them Boys.
1: Outstanding.
4: Well, there it is. I'm on the Dustin Rhodes tree, too, because he's the one that helped me get the foot in the door in the industry, my first internship at the Man Cow Show. So those who remember that show and that guy, can only imagine how entertaining that was. But thanks
3: to
4: Dustin. Yeah.
1: Ray is biting his tongue here in a way that I haven't heard.
4: Well, you know, just going to leave it clean. Nice and clean on the air. I'll have to do the behind-the-scenes chat someday or something. We'll have to tell a story. Dustin and I'll have to tell stories sometime.
1: Love it. In the meantime, I've noticed Mitch Rosen, Ryan Porth, and various other SCORE luminaries going to the back of the office. And then I realized what's happening. Carmen Vitale is here, and she brought cookies, didn't she?
2: She brought cookies!
1: And that's why everybody's freaking out.
2: Cookies! I am the everyone. I am freaking out.
1: Yeah, I'm like, oh, there's a boss I haven't seen in a while. There's another boss I haven't seen in a while. Oh, what are all these people doing? And then I was like, oh, it's Carmen's cookies. Okay, so Carmen is here. Lawrence Holmes is here. We get to talk to them next.
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7: The Score! He looked motivated today.
14: Unbelievable. Thanks to TJ Edwards for being in on the bit. Thanks to the Bears for being in on the bit. Thanks also to our fabulous guests, Chris Emma, Mike Florio, Vinny Duber, all doing work for us today. Thanks to Ray Diaz, Tyler Buterbaugh, Tyler Farengol for helping us out. Thanks to Carmen Vitale for bringing amazing cookies, her best work yet. Before we talk to her, let's thank some other people. Cody Westerland, Connor O'Donnell, Jacob Stutz, and Max Curtis. Hi, Lawrence Holmes. Hi, Carmen Vitale. And I'm sorry to put you guys on the spot.
6: What's happening?
14: The real problem is the real MVP, CV over here, brought perhaps her best cookies she's ever made. And I didn't think the ones she had made the last time could be top.
6: No. So Mars Hall said to me, he's like, did you get a cookie? Because, you know, I brought Carmen upstairs. So I knew that she brought the two plates of cookies.
14: There were two plates? He's like, there's only one now.
2: One plate now.
6: Oh, he was like, they're still warm. And I was like, wait, what?
2: Yeah,

0: They're not just warm, but
1: yeah, I baked them right before I came.
2: They taste like mini pre like before ingredients went to hell. Otis Spunkmeyer cookies.
0: I warned you, Buterball. I warned you.
3: Listen, I've already had two. Someone's had to stop me. Right.
2: And then all the bosses kept coming into the control room, and I'm like, "What's happening here?" I was like, "Carmen brought the cookies."
1: Yeah, I did. No, I made the dough last night, and then I chilled it overnight. And then I just baked them off right before I came.
2: And that is the secret to getting the shape of the cookie she got. Mm-hmm.
0: Carmen, to be fair, you warned me. Warned is not the right word.
1: You're the reason I brought them in, because you made me promise to bring them in next time.
2: He did. He was like, do it.
0: Give me cookies. And she was like, oh, I'll make more cookies. And then you came, you were just here. You weren't on, but you were here.
1: Yeah, I was
0: and
1: here.
0: Like, oh, when I come back next time and I'm on the air, and I forgot that that was this week. And here we are.
3: Next now 2 days.
0: It's a happy Thursday.
2: Never forget.
4: You gave me cookie, got you cookie.
1: Got you cookie.
4: Got you cookie. Got you cookie.
1: Got you cookie. Got you cookie.
2: I feel like
4: it's that on the shirt.
1: I know. I want that on a shirt, too. That'd be great.
2: As a woman broadcaster in a male-dominated field,
1: yeah,
2: the way to a man's heart is always, through his stomach.
1: Yep. It's why I started making cookies.
2: Men can be
0: very
2: bought.
0: Simple.
2: It's not with money.
1: It's literally why. Nope. I'm not a baker. I cook.
2: Yes, you are.
1: No, I cook. I don't like baking because it's so precise. But when I was working for the Buccaneers and trying to get in with the coaching staff and like get on their good side, that's when I decided I was going to start making cookies.
2: And what do you buy the guy who has everything? Cookies?
4: Yeah.
1: By the end of like my tenure there, I had coaches just like commissioning cookies. They were like, can you just make me a batch that I can take home? I'll pay you for it.
4: It's a beautiful sign of love. And I am a fan of it. Like, people don't understand.
1: Now I actually have a KitchenAid. I never had a KitchenAid mixer until we got married. We got one for the wedding. So now it's like the easiest thing ever.
4: Yeah.
2: Made with love and butter. I got divorced. You can only have it when you're married.
1: Literally, like, it's made with love and an evergreen KitchenAid mixer with an acacia wood bowl.
2: What color is it?
1: It's the evergreen series with the acacia bowl.
2: Dang.
1: It's gorgeous. It's so expensive. It's stupid, but we got it on a registry and people chipped in and they got it for us.
4: All right, save me one cookie. All right, at least one.
0: Carmen, I'm gonna forgive you for lying to my face just now when you said I'm not a baker. I can't process that sentence after I just ate two of your cookies and I'm going back for a third.
4: Not if I tackle you first.
5: With that being said, we need to put this out there. Just, I don't know if this will do anything, but we're verbalizing this on the air. We're saving one cookie for Lawrence and one cookie for Studs. We need to save two cookies.
2: Okay. Well, since you kids already ate the whole other plate.
1: I mean, you guys are in charge of the cookies right now. Like, there's glass between where we are and where the cookies are. So, like, you guys are in charge.
3: It was a bad idea to put me in charge.
1: I know. I didn't realize that.
3: There might be a few left.
2: Tyler is honest, you know? He's a loyal guy and he's honest.
4: You were warm, Buterball. You're on the list.
0: Yo, Layla, you know about my problems with portion control. This is not a secret.
2: Portion control!
0: Like, you remember when the Rice Krispie treats were back there? And I was eating like two every break.
2: The funniest was how definitive you were in speaking. And then you were the most dad mode I'd ever seen you. You were like, and that's why, blah, blah, blah. And then he picked up a cookie and then he walked away.
4: And then he was quiet because he was just sitting there enjoying the cookie.
2: And every time he'd like say something definitive with like definitive body language and stand up and then point made, grab a cookie.
1: Grab a cookie.
2: And every time
1: your reward for like making a point.
2: It was the most like my dad I think you've ever been.
0: It's a hard road to come back from not being able to discern what is an acceptable amount of food to eat and what is an acceptable amount of food to eat. And that has been a long, hard journey. And it's the reason why I don't keep sweets in the house. And it's...
4: Well, all right. So, Marshall, let's talk about it. Let's get into it.
2: Unpack it.
4: What's the thing that if it's in the house, it won't be in the house?
0: Well, cookies. I think I told you the Oreo double stuff story during the pandemic.
4: Yes. Oh. I want to know about right now, like specifically what would trigger this for you?
0: Anything that's not good for me, basically. Look. What's in my house right now? Like right now, I'm pretty thin because I was just out of town and I haven't been grocery shopping for real. And right now, it's just different kinds of nuts like cashews, peanuts, almonds.
2: Mm-hmm. Cashews are addictive.
0: Fruit. There's still a little bit of fruit left because I made a quick fruit run to the Jewel Osco. But that's
1: hopefully not with blueberries.
2: Stay away from blueberries. No, friends.
1: Wait, why are we staying away from blueberries? They're recalled with like the FDA's highest.
2: Yeah, it's gotten to the strongest level recall.
0: They will kill you.
1: Yeah, I retweeted it. It's the highest level recall where they're like the FDA is warning that it can make you imminently like sick or die.
4: You look like a blueberry.
2: Stand by. I have reposted this and will read you the terminology.
6: All right, so while we're waiting on that.
2: Reasonable probability of death.
1: Yes, from blueberries.
0: Like not a chance of death, but a reasonable probability.
2: And then people are like, well, how reasonable is it? Do you want to risk it? Just stay away.
4: That feels like you should just like throw all your blueberries away.
1: It's almost like we need regulatory oversight.
2: Sinclair's The Jungle. Well, history is good for you.
0: The FDA is the ones who issued the warning, right?
1: Yeah.
0: Okay, so that there's a little bit of oversight.
2: Yeah,
0: so,
2: because lawsuits matter. Like you can play on the front end and be like, oh, regulation's bad. But what you forget about is the lawsuits still matter.
6: Let's go back to Marshall's cabinet and what's not in it. So what's specifically not in the cabinet right now? Because if it were, then it would no longer be in the cabinet.
0: Okay, so that'd be any type of cookie. Any type of sweet, like chocolate, anything.
1: What about like Skittles and like sugar candy?
0: Those would have a better chance of making it because I don't really eat the hard candy anymore. Like Starburst, Skittles.
1: What about Sour Strips?
0: Never was really a Sour Patch guy or anything.
4: Wait,
0: how are you just going to pull it out of the bag? What else is in there?
2: Why is a Mary Poppins bag?
4: Why is Carmen a magician?
2: Mary Poppins.
4: Is this your card?
1: I have pretzels and I have caramel.
4: Holy crap!
0: None of that stuff is going to be in my house.
1: I like snacking.
0: Okay, cool. Snack at your place in your bag. Don't bring that to my
2: bag. Snacks in the Pilates are the combo.
0: I know. Yeah.
2: I do Pilates, so I can snack.
0: So the problem is, if I have quick access to it where it's not... Like, Layla kind of described the problem. If I'm not thinking about it and it's within walking distance or arm's length, yeah, that'd be the bad one. I'd eat a whole Rice Krispie batch. So I was explaining, like, I like to make Rice Krispie treats. Haven't done it in years. But when I make them, you know, there's a process of putting them in the pan after they've... You know, the marshmallow and the Rice Krispies, I would eat as I put it in the pan. So, like, there's only like a half, maybe a third of a pan.
4: There's one square that you actually made.
0: Right. Because I'm eating it as I go.
1: Yeah.
2: It's the tax to yourself.
1: You're supposed to do that.
0: Are you?
1: Yeah. I mean, the best thing about baking or making cookies is that I get to lick the little spoon after or the paddle in the mixer. And then, like, there has to be quality control the whole time. You need to make sure that things are tasting how they're supposed to taste.
2: Especially in this humid climate where baking becomes extremely difficult.
1: That's so true. So,
0: as the oldest of three kids...
2: Like, don't try meringue right now.
0: I used to just do the cooking. And have you ever used, like, a griddle?
4: Yes.
0: Like, to make pancakes and stuff?
4: I have one
0: on
4: my stove.
0: I had the problem of... I would cook for my little brother and little sister because that was the rule. If I had to prepare something for myself, I also had to make enough for my little brother and sister.
1: Sure.
0: So there's like bacon, sausage, ham. I would make like grilled cheese. My grilled ham and cheese is just chef's kiss. But the problem is, as long as that griddle is on, I can always add another couple of pieces of bread with some cheese. And
1: yes.
0: One time in one setting, this is where the problem kind of, I think, evolved, started, however you want to put it. At the age of 12, I was doing this, and I ate 7 grilled cheese sandwiches. And the only reason they weren't 7 grilled ham and cheese sandwiches is we ran out of ham. You got that?
4: Wow.
0: Yeah.
2: I feel like everybody has, like, my brother has a Taco Bell story. Like, at some point, you reach your peak Taco Bell intake. I forget what it was, how many tacos, but we talked about it one time, like at a dinner of ours.
0: Do you remember when you could get the 10-pack, $59.79, that value menu? I used to eat the 10-pack of tacos.
1: Yeah.
0: I worked at the Winn-Dixie, that's a grocery store down south, and there was a Taco Bell and an Arby's in the parking lot, and that was like your dinner choice if you were on like a long shift.
4: 5 for $5.
0: I would eat all 5 sandwiches from the Arby's five for five.
1: We're having this conversation in the Midwest where having lived other places in the country on the West Coast and down south in Florida, Arizona, you realize that the way that we eat here is very different than the way the rest of the country eats. We are routinely, I think, 10 to 15 pounds heavier than the rest of the country. And you know what? We're happier for it.
0: Are you saying this is a safe space for my eating problems?
1: This is a safe space.
4: Okay. We need it for the winter.
1: We need it for the winter.
0: You know what? That's

0: good. That's good.
1: No, there's something to that, though.
2: If nobody's seeing me, it's not their business what I look like.
3: That's exactly right.
0: But y'all see me every
1: day.
0: And
1: I'm in big sweatshirts and whatever. You don't know what's under
4: there. Have you ever been down to Gail V's in the Pedway?
0: Come on now.
2: I haven't. What is this?
0: I worked at Block 37. Guess what's at
4: the... Yeah, it's right there.
0: It's...
4: So there's this incredible sandwich shop called Gail V's. It's in the Pedway.
0: It's a grilled cheese shop.
2: Layla, no, it's not.
4: Layla, there's a whole city down there. It's really incredible.
2: That. I used to go to that Starbucks every now and then.
1: It's you're going to need to tell one of our guests that's coming in studio
4: about this.
3: Oh, well, I can sit.
1: His bio says, tell me about your favorite sandwich.
3: Oh, well, then great.
1: That's what incredible. Dave's bio says on Twitter. It's like...
4: They have
2: it. Dave, but he grew up in New Orleans, different from where I grew up in Dallas.
1: But it's spiritually Midwest in a lot of ways.
2: They'll feed you now.
1: They'll feed you.
4: Like I was telling Dave, that he needs to start his sandwich influencing thing.
1: Lawrence, I try. You can
2: put the full court press.
4: I'm going to tell him again, but I've already told him once. Like, we need this. This is a thing.
1: I think so, too.
4: Gail V's is great. They have, like... 17 different sandwiches, and they have a breakfast sandwich, and the breakfast sandwich is the one that I get is really amazing because they're like, you know what, would you like to add jam to your sandwich? Ooh. Or would you like to add fresh maple syrup? Yo. I'm sorry, what did you just say? Yes, I would like to add that would be amazing.
0: Do you know about the Sebastian?
4: Oh yeah,
0: the Sebastian only offered on Fridays. Double butter case cheese and fresh lobster.
1: What?
0: On a grilled cheese sandwich.
4: Yeah. Yeah. That's what they do.
0: It's the thing. They also have the pulled porker.
2: I've lived here almost 11 years.
1: It's right there.
0: Here's the pulled porker.
1: I lived here like most of my life.
0: Double prairie pure butter case, or excuse me, butter cost cheese.
2: Kaze, I think.
0: Yeah, Kaze. You're absolutely right. Yeah. Broad shoulders barbecue sauce on our house-made pulled pork from Jake's and an optional fresh market slaw of carrots and apples.
2: Yo.
0: I've had that one as well. They have these
1: This is
0: unique...
1: all just underneath us yes. right now? Just
4: Yeah,
1: just
4: if you get on the Pedway and take the Pedway over by Block 37, which is a great way during the winter if you want to go see a movie and you don't want to go outside,
1: yes.
4: you just take the Pedway on over there, it's right there. There's a Starbucks right next to it. There's a couple different kiosks over there, right past the blue line. Like where the blue line is.
1: Yeah, we go there all the time.
0: There used to be a Krispy Kreme down there.
4: Yeah. The next, like, the double set of doors leads you to Gail V's grilled cheese.
0: That's another thing I can't have in front of me. I will eat a hot dozen Krispy Kreme donuts with no second thought.
4: And they're farm to table. Like, they're, like, legit.
1: One question. Does Krispy Kreme still do... Because there was one down, I think, in
4: Berwyn.
1: Where they had... It was a Krispy Kreme, but it was also like a Krispy Kreme factory. So you could go early in the morning. We would go early in the morning, and you could watch the donuts come off the conveyor belt.
0: They do that at most Krispy Kremes. That's why the hot sign is on. That means they're currently making donuts.
1: Everything died after COVID. So, like,
0: that's
1: I don't...
0: Fair. That's fair.
1: I didn't know if they still did that.
0: That's fair.
1: But I have very fond memories of...
4: There are so many secrets to the city of Chicago. I still got to take Layla to the Batcave.
2: Am I even allowed to know about that, really?
4: Look, I found out that one of our friends has a pass to the Batcave.
1: And the Batcave is the turnoff that I know about that.
2: I don't even know if I'm even supposed to know
1: that
2: he has that.
1: I am so tempted to just do that, even if I don't have to go down south. Like, I want to just do that.
2: Yeah, I'm going to leave that to her because I think it's best that I don't know.
4: No, I think that you got to come back here one night after the show is over, and then we're going to go.
1: Mm. It's always open when I get out of here. When I do a show with Lawrence, it's always open.
4: It's great.
0: I'm going to go ahead and eat.
2: I don't know that I'm supposed to know this.
4: Oh, yeah. You got to know it. Like, that's some OG Chicago stuff right there.
2: I kind of like some mystery every now and then. Like, I need some urban myths to be urban myths.
1: Like, social media being the way it is, everyone's like, oh, you know, come with me to this hidden gem, and then it's not a hidden gem anymore, and there's a line around the block.
2: Come with me to this hidden gem called Whole
1: Foods.
2: Bring
1: back word of mouth suggestions, like we just did. Like, I've not seen a TikTok about that, and I don't want to see a TikTok about that, because guess what? The minute there's a TikTok about it, lines are out the door.
2: It's really come with me to this place I'm getting paid to talk about.
1: Well,
2: that's really
1: that.
2: What it is.
4: There is some of that. And the concept of the speakeasy to me is like, like an uncomfortable bar.
0: if it's secret enough and they don't let everybody in, the speakeasy is cool. I will say that.
4: Okay.
2: I'm not into gatekeeping.
0: To your point, most speakeasies now are, there's nothing easy. It's a little too easy.
1: It's a little too easy.
0: Everybody knows about it. So
1: everybody.
2: I don't, yeah, I mean, I, you know me, I don't love gatekeeping. So I'm like, okay, if you've got the money for this drink and you follow the rules of the place, go to the place. Who cares?
0: I love gatekeeping if there's a limited amount of seats.
1: Because yes.
0: I will need a seat.
1: Like, I won't tell you what bar that we go to most often in our neighborhood because I don't want it to get onto everybody's radar.
4: That's true.
1: I just I'm a gatekeeper.
2: I believe in supporting business.
0: I think there's a towing of the line there.
1: Yes, they're busy still.
0: The business, what you don't want to do is, to your point, Layla, go somewhere and then they're not getting enough business to keep the place you
4: and
0: love
4: then it
0: going.
4: Goes away.
0: Yeah.
4: And it's like, why didn't anybody go here?
1: Tell everybody about the place that I love to go. Because it's like just busy enough.
0: But you're not going
1: to
0: use the blowtorch.
2: That's also authentic. Like, yes. you're exercising authenticity there.
1: And like, because you know what happened? We live right down the street from a bar called Little Victories, which everybody is like, oh my God, it's a great bar. It is a fantastic bar. It's the perfect bar. And they have this buttermilk chicken pop up where they have the best chicken Caesar wrap I've ever had in my entire life.
2: It's on my list.
0: Here you are using the blowtorch.
1: But because everybody found out about this chicken Caesar wrap on TikTok, you can't get in there. Ever. We've been twice in the last 6 months, and it's right down, it's so close to our house. It's the perfect bar. The drinks are great. The staff is amazing. I love everything about the bar, but you can't get in any sort of real time slot.
4: So I had something like this happen to me recently, and it was a little embarrassing because this is my city, and this happened because of an outsider.
1: Specifically your city, also.
4: This is my city.
1: It's your
4: and
1: city.
4: Yet an outsider had to hit me to this.
1: Uh-oh.
4: When Trista was here for WNBA, she's like, hey, I'm taking you to dinner this time. Because we did the Hyde Park thing, and we hung out, and it was great. And so we went to Bar Vec. And I was like, you know,
1: I love Bar Vec.
4: Right. And I was like, I don't really do, like, fancy. You know, like, I'm really just don't. I barely go outside. So I was like, I'm going outside. And we went outside, and she's like, look, they have this incredible chicken. And I was like, wait, what's going on here? And then I was like, no, I'm just going to accept the fact that they have this incredible fried chicken. And sometimes when people tell you this stuff, you're like, sure they do.
2: Is it really?
4: Sure they have great fried chicken. And they have the best fried chicken I've ever had in my life.
0: What?
1: I don't think okay.
0: All right.
4: So Marshall.
0: Bar Vec. It's on my list now.
1: I don't know. Did we not eat there? Because I've been multiple times, but maybe I just haven't eaten.
4: So here's
2: the
4: thing.
2: That has happened to me, where my friends and I will go for a drink at a place, but we don't.
1: Yeah, we don't end up. Or we just get little nibbles. It's like, no.
4: So this is what it is. Like, they bring it out, and so we all, like, ate from it. And it's nuggets. But here's the thing. And Marshall, you'll appreciate this. Not breast nuggets.
1: Thigh nuggets.
0: With that good meat. That good tender. You had me at thigh.
4: I'm just sitting there going, oh my God.
0: Best chicken sandwich I ever had was a thigh chicken sandwich.
4: For real.
0: Oh. Yeah, best chicken sandwich I ever had, the thigh.
4: And that was a case of not gatekeeping. She's like, I come here every time.
2: Trista doesn't do that.
4: No, she's the absolute best. But that blew my mind.
0: And it's a hard place to get into, and she knew the way.
2: And by the way, I'm not saying that, like, adoration is gatekeeping. Like, I didn't think that that's what you were doing. I think there are times where people do that. I just try to, like, I don't know. I consider myself of the people. Like, I'm not a billionaire. I hang out. I walk places. I take CTA. You know what I'm saying? Like, I don't.
1: We do too. We just, like, I want to have a place where I can go no matter the time of day, no matter what day it is, and be reasonably confident that I can get a seat at the bar.
4: Well, yeah. Here's why I think that you shouldn't gatekeep the Batcave. Because of what you
2: I'm
4: just
2: said. I'm not supposed
4: said.
2: To know about this.
4: But here's why you should. Because that was clearly set up for the powerful. And the fact that some of us,
1: this is a
4: some
1: great
4: of
1: point.
4: Us actually know about it now.
0: You are the powerful.
4: Me? No.
2: You just said it was your city.
1: It's your city.
2: You just said it, right? You just said
1: it's your city.
0: My
1: city. Batcave was actually set up for you.
0: Because you could have said our city. You said my city.
1: No, I mean,
2: now, gatekeeping also, reverse gatekeeping also
4: I mean,
2: is a danger.
4: In comparison to Trista. Like, she's here in my city.
1: I was the one insisting that it's actually his city.
2: No, it's like Lawrence Holmes is on the side.
0: I got to hit her up when I go to her
2: Welcome
0: city.
2: Welcome to Chicago, right? Lawrence Holmes.
4: House of L, but
0: Lawrence,
4: that's different.
0: Lawrence. So to your point here.
2: Lawrence.
0: You feel like when you take away things that are supposed to be exclusive and make them less exclusive for the wealthy and the powerful, that is us as the commoners revolting in our own special way.
4: In a very small, it's a small protest.
0: Small rebellion.
2: Like the In-N-Out secret menu.
4: Yes.
2: I need everybody to know about that. Like, yeah. I'm not here to be like, oh, I don't live in California. I know about the In-N-Out secret menu.
4: But sometimes it's just like, hey, where does that road go? Like, why is there a road?

0: road there?
1: Why is there a road there?
0: That doesn't make any sense that there's a road there. And then you're like,
1: and then there's a gate there, but the gate's up.
2: No.
1: So,
3: right. And we don't there, need roads. And then
0: there's
3: where we're
0: another
3: going.
0: Gate. There's another gate there that's very specific and in a very odd place. And you go, that gate is there because that guy. Okay. This is
1: And this is the fun old Chicago that is just, it's fun to
0: see.
1: It's fun to know. It's fun to talk
2: about.
1: See,
2: like, I also do the thing where it's like, oh, you were advertising this latte that you make that's so good. And yet I see you using store bought cold foam that I can get from a bottle at the Jewel. Then there's, you know, that Jewels. Kind of stuff. Exactly.
1: The Jewels.
2: And if it's the Jewels brand, then it's the Jewels.
3: You said Run
2: brand.
3: The Jewels? Is that what you said?
0: The Jewel. Run yeah. the Jewels.
1: Well, that's a Jewel, and I just went,
0: oh,
2: if Jewels. I... Yes, the Jewels. Jewel Oscar was in Dallas for a second.
0: What? Ever shown you that my, yeah. my Black Panther number one Albertson's. Run the Jewels cover? I'm going to bring that in for you.
3: Okay. I like I the sound
0: you,
3: of that.
0: I think you will dig that.
3: I like that. Did you see Lanterns, by the way?
0: I did. I know,
3: we're all over the place.
0: Look, we are.
3: And people are like, I thought this was a sports show.
2: Don't chaotic.
0: We're going to do the sports talk. Look. McKnight came over.
2: McDoink?
0: And, yeah, good old McDoink came over to talk White Sox with us during Cubs and White Sox, but he had texted me. He's like, hey, I'm going to need to talk to you about Lanterns. So we're going to do that? And I'm like, great. So then after the show was over, that's what we did. We sat there and we talked about Lanterns. Then we had a great conversation about Brand New Day because he hadn't seen it. And I said, listen, here's the thing about it that I really, really like. And then, like, it's no spoiler. It's not galactic. The story isn't the world's gonna end if Spider-Man doesn't do blank. It's your friendly neighborhood Spider-Man doing stuff in his neighborhood. And then we were like, well, what do you think about Doomsday? So we spent another 15 minutes just talking about that stuff. It was one of the reasons I absolutely love
3: Connor
0: McKnight.
3: Next time, just call me. Just call me.
0: You want to get you in on that?
3: I want to know all of everything.
1: All
3: you
1: I've
3: just
1: seen
3: said.
1: Is of that is the clip that's circulating of like the litmus test of if you're an alien or not is yes. if you know what the school is in Harry Potter. But he's doing it in front of Rowena Ravenclaw. The woman that played Rowena Ravenclaw in the movies is the woman in the scene.
3: Oh, is that who that is?
1: Yes.
3: I didn't even put those two and two together.
0: Well, the
1: Which
0: funny,
1: is hilarious.
0: The funny clip about asking if someone's an alien and then going, hey, so what's your feeling about Obama? And it being 2016 in the middle of Nebraska and the dude being like, oh, he's the president of the United States.
3: Didn't bring up any of the context around it.
1: Yes, it's the khaki suit.
0: Yeah.
2: The tan suit.
0: Pretty funny.
2: We'll never survive.
0: Here's what we've got going on today's show. As people can tell, Carmi V is in the house today for Speaks. Yay. Speaks has got a couple of days off.
1: He is, that's the cookies talking. That's not me.
0: He's actually going to Cubs Mariners tonight. Like
3: he's there?
0: He had planned on going to Seattle, and he didn't look at the calendar.
1: Oh.
0: And he's like, oh, the Cubs are there. So he bought tickets. So he'll be at Cubs Mariners tonight. He's got a few days off. Carmi V is going to help me out the next couple of days. Big Aunt Heron is also going to help me out while Spiegs is on holiday. Here's what we're doing. Chris Emma is going to join us. State House Emma is at Bears Bengals. So we are going to talk with him about what's going on at the joint practice. A young man named Dave Hellman is going to be here in studio with us at 4 o'clock.
1: Yeah, he's fine.
0: I hear he likes plaques. So we will talk to him about plaques and sandwiches. That will be a thing.
1: Yes.
0: Matt Snyder from CBS HQ is going to talk about PCA and Shohei Ohtani. We'll talk Cubs with him. We also want to just kind of catch up with Carmi V because that's why she's here. We love Carmi V. Mm-hmm. We're going to talk about some stuff, some parallels that we've seen, including is Craig talking about Cabrera the way that Ben's talking about Kyler? Because I think there's a parallel there.
3: Sure.
0: So we are going to explore that. But when we come back, we are going to talk Bears, Bengals, and we're going to preview this practicing plus the game that might have starters depending on how the two practices go. I'm going to ask Carmi V about the left tackle battle and kind of what she wants to see. She has got a... The other thing is that Carmi V walked in today and she goes, guys, I did some stuff with Mina, so I overprepared. We're going to empty her notebook at 3 o'clock.
1: Yeah. I have a minor panic attack anytime Mina asks me to come on with her, because she is just the most prepared person that you've ever met in your entire life. She's so smart, and
0: though
1: she's a good friend of mine, she's intimidating as all hell. So I over prepare every time I go on her.
3: Y'all empty the clip. I'm gonna empty this plate if Lawrence doesn't beat me to it.
2: I might have one more.
0: Yeah, I might have one more. Tanny is here, and he did do the open, which you know is must listen radio. It's next. Me and you, Buterball. Me and you.
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5: Cubs Sox.
6: Okay, last night, me and Alex had a moment. We were there after the rain delay. We're sitting there, me and Alex, and next to us as somebody, a White Sox fan, cheers something. Is that what it is? Were they cheer something, or did they boo?
7: Is there a second half to this story, or was that
8: then
7: the dramatic
8: finish? $5, go away.
6: I forget. I think they cheered something.
9: They cheered. He cheered something.
6: He cheered something, and I good-naturedly went, hey, keep it down over there. Ha, ha, ha.
9: No, didn't you boo?
6: Did I boo him for cheering?
9: You kind of booed
6: Maybe
9: him for
6: he
9: cheering.
6: Cheered, and I booed, but with a smile, like I'm trying to do that kind
9: Very
6: of
9: lighthearted
6: thing.
9: Boo.
6: Lighthearted.
10: Start from the beginning. 3, 2, and 1.
6: So a White Sox fan cheered something, and I went, boo. And the Sox fan goes, F off, man. Like immediately.
11: We have agents on the phone asking if Waystar is willing to accept service of a document subpoena.
12: Don't cough.
11: Oh, okay. Carrie, hang on. He's kidding.
13: Yeah.
11: Logan.
12: Tell him.
6: He took it to like 11, like instantly.
14: Boy, that escalated quickly. I mean, that really got out of hand fast.
15: It jumped up a notch.
14: It did, didn't it?
10: And this is why I identify with one side way more than the other.
16: Well, this is usually an angry bunch of fans that come here anyway. For whatever reason, they're good fans, but little different temperament.
6: I'm trying to keep it light, but like pretend that we don't like each other.
17: And he's not, like, you don't know him.
6: I don't.
17: You know, and he's
6: so
17: probably
6: right,
17: over-served.
6: It's on me. It's on me for
17: a little bit.
6: Assuming I can have a level of comfort with somebody.
17: It's a pretty, like, that's a pretty long distance for him to go, though. Like, I mean, it's like, wow. That's,
9: yeah, he went there.
18: You seen anybody?
13: Yeah. This will crack you up. He's from Chicago. Big White Sox fan. Boy, does he hate you.
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17: Welcome. It is the Spiegel and Holmes show. We've got a full boat for you today, and there's a lot that we got to get done. Chris Emma is going to join us from the Natty. We will talk with him about the Bears and the Bengals. Dave Heldman of The Athletic is going to be in studio here with us to talk about all sorts of footballs going on. Matt Snyder of CBS HQ will join us to talk about the MVP race in the National League.
19: Where's Spiegs?
17: Spiegs is on his way to Seattle. I think I said he was going to the game tonight. If he goes to the game tonight, there won't be a game. He's going to the game tomorrow night because the day is Thursday and not Friday. Alex is here. Tanny is here. The Twitch boss is here. Carmi V is in the house.
20: Hey, I've come.
17: Everyone is happy to see Carmi V, and it's not just for the cookies. I will say I had two during the break. They are amazing. And I almost fought Buterball because he's like, oh, I want more cookies. I'm like, you can't have any more cookies. But they are terrific. And then Tanny was like, please take these out of the studio.
10: Layla brought them back in here. Thank you, Layla. Such a great teammate.
21: There's a lot of construction dust.
10: Yeah, that's what
21: I
10: she kept saying. I said, leave
21: there.
10: It out there for the construction guys. They deserve it. They've been working hard for
17: that's
10: years.
17: True.
21: Oh, that's
17: project.
21: True.
9: Then Marshall asked me, he's like, have you had one? I'm like, three.
5: Three.
10: Ooh, three clubhouse leader. All right,
21: I guess so I need to double the recipe next time.
8: No, I think you got it. I think you got
10: good. It. Half, actually.
18: Don't mess with
8: I think you got the right amount because there's still some that are left over. And we were trying to decide, are we sharing with our Odyssey teammates? And the answer is no. We're not going to share with them. This is all score stuff. So because they got cupcakes anyway. It's Sonic's birthday or whatever. So there's all sorts of cupcakes that are going on over on the other side of the floor.
19: Happy birthday, Mike.
8: It's actually not Sonic's birthday, but we've been making it so that it does.
18: Somebody
8: seem
18: played
8: like,
18: a great prank on him.
8: Yeah, all that stuff. A harmless prank that doesn't hurt anybody, which is what we're about. Here, we've got a lot to do today, like a ton. And I'm excited that you're here as always. You always bring an incredible energy whenever you pop up here on the station.
21: Thanks.
8: And the good thing is we'll be seeing more of you.
21: You will be seeing more of me.
8: On the station, damn it.
21: I'm going to be making my anchor debut on August 30th.
8: Is that right?
21: That's right. I think I can say that. I can say that, right?
8: Yeah, you can say that.
21: I think I can say that.
8: You're going to be doing all sorts of stuff.
21: Yeah.
8: Yeah.
21: Yeah. Me and Gabe Ramirez are going to hold down the fort on Sunday, August 30th.
8: I hear that there are some other weekend shows that you might be a part of. Isn't that right, Alex?
21: Alex.
18: So I've heard.
8: Good.
18: I may or may not be very excited about this.
8: I think that you should be very excited about the whole thing. More Carmen on the score is a good thing. More Herb Howard on the score is a good thing.
21: Thanks,
8: damn guys. It, we need to get younger. and luckily we are.
21: I don't know that I really help you with that.
8: Yeah, you do. Okay. You very much do help us get younger on this station. Later on, we are going to empty the notebook of one Carmen Vitale about the Bears because she's got some stuff that at 3 o'clock, make sure that you are here. Currently, the Bears are in their joint practice with the Bengals. And I'm curious because last week, here's how I felt. When I was watching the Bears last week, I'm sitting there because, you know, you're a veteran of covering a team now. Like, I've covered teams for a really long time, too. Yeah. And preseason games, you're like, okay, let's kind of see what's going on. But you try not to go too crazy on any sort of pronouncement for the things that you see.
21: Right.
8: But then I saw the left tackle position. And I thought Amagaji did okay for him. But Jedrick Wills, like, it looked really bad. And the way that I judge this, and I don't know if you do it differently, in preseason games, theoretically, teams are not scheming. You might see some blitzing, and we saw some of that last week, but they're not scheming.
21: Right.
8: This was one-on-one battles that Jedrick Wills was losing and losing badly, where you're getting pushed 5 yards back from the line of scrimmage. And so at the end of it, I'm like, that was really bad. And then I'm like, well, maybe I'm just seeing that it's really bad, and Ben will tell me that it's not that bad. And then Ben was like, you know what we're going to do? We're going to take
21: Theo Benton.
8: Yeah. Both of those guys that were over there, they're not going to go over there. Well, that's funny because there's no spot over there. You damn right there isn't a spot over there because Darnell Wright is over there. So they're now battling to be the swing tackle for this team, which means one or both of them is going to get cut. Where do you stand on where things are with the left tackle position for the Bears?
21: I'm very interested to see just how ready to play Ozzie Trapelo is. Like, I also think that hindsight is 2020, or we look at hindsight through rose colored glasses, because there were still question marks about Ozzie last year too.
8: Yes.
21: And
8: on whether or not he could actually play left tackle because he spent his career playing right tackle.
21: And they attempted to move him to left tackle in camp last year, and it didn't go well. And then they moved him back to right tackle. He was the backup. And then injuries necessitated him trying again at left tackle. And I will say, by the end of last season, he was trending upward. And there was a lot of good things that you're seeing out of him and in the left tackle spot before he got hurt.
8: Then you tear your patella tendon.
21: And then you tear your patellar tendon, which is a really significant injury. And the fact that we're even talking about him potentially coming back is in itself, it goes against everything that I've ever known about physics or kinesiology or whatever, because that's a massive injury for a guy that needs to anchor and understand leverage and get down with a pad level and all of that kind of stuff. But he passed a physical. He's practicing.
8: He's practicing, but I think that it's funny because listening to Ben is being real careful about what he's saying about Trapelo. He's saying, look, he's on a different, I think the quote was, he's on a different schedule than everyone else. So, yeah, you might see him doing individual drills over the next few days, but
17: I don't think, I haven't read anything that said that he was in any sort of stuff today with the Bengals. I think that they're going to let this play out over the next couple of weeks and then figure out if they then need to put him on IR to start the season with him returning. So
21: you know what actually is going to determine how good I feel about the left tackle? It's not actually who's at left tackle. It's how Garrett Bradbury fills in for Drew Dolman at center. Because in my mind, you have one of the best, you have the protector of the year at left guard in Joe Tooney. And he can help the left tackle or he can help the center. He cannot help both. So if he doesn't have to help the center,
17: He can lean and cheat
21: and help out whoever is at left tackle to make that a little bit more solid, that entire side more solid. So when I look at the left tackle position, I don't think the answer is immediately there, especially when you're considering that still being a revolving door based on who's healthy throughout the season. I'm looking at, is Garrett Bradbury doing the same things that Drew Dolman was? Is he able to? And there was a rocky start for Drew Dolman before that bye week. Bears were 2-2, and I think a lot of that had to do with the offensive line kind of getting their footing because these were all guys that had never played next to each other before. But what Drew Dolman did for Caleb Williams, for this run game in general, in calling out certain protections, calling out the mic point, calling out like and communicating and getting the line together, if Garrett Bradbury can do that, then I don't really worry about the left tackle.
17: I think that's a wonderful point, and I feel terrible because none of us made it the past couple of days. That's why you're here. That's the really good way to look at it. Like, if your center is solid, then your left guard can help the left tackle.
21: Yeah.
17: I think that is beautifully said. Let's take a break. When we come back, I want to run something past you.
21: Okay.
17: Because on our show, we get Craig Counsell on every couple of weeks, and we talk about the Cubs.
21: Yeah.
17: There's a situation with the Cubs that feels a little bit like a situation with the Bears.
21: Mm.
17: And I want to see if you think that that is an accurate comp.
21: Okay.
17: All right. We will do that next. Carmen is in for Spiegs. The Spiegel and Holmes Show on The Score.
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19: 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But my goodness, did Jose Urquidy make Chris Getz look like a genius? 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
11: I'm not sure what comfort means.
17: At 3 o'clock, Carmi V is going to empty her Bears notebook. We are going to talk a little bit about the Bears quarterback. Matt Snyder is going to join us to talk about PCA and the MVP race. That's at 3:25, so make sure you stick around. We are glad that you are here with us. It's the Spiegel and Holmes show. Spiegs is on vacation. He has got some days off. Then when he gets back, we get back together, then we'll go to Vegas. And then after Vegas, I'm going to go on vacation.
21: Heck yeah.
17: And it's going to be great. I think I'm going to stay out west for a few days and do some things. It'll be a lot of fun. But Carmi V is here for the next couple days, so we figured we would put her to work. Mm-hmm. So here's the thing. We haven't had a chance to talk in a couple of weeks about Kyler Gordon. And I wanted you to hear the latest thing. When Kyler Gordon has been brought up to Ben, it's been a very short response from Ben about Kyler.
12: Ben, can you provide any more update on Kyler Gordon? We've pretty much gotten a non-update.
11: Yeah, there's nothing to add right now. Yeah.
12: Do you have any interaction with him or see?
11: Yeah, I see him in the building. Yep.
12: Do you feel like he is progressing?
11: Yep, there's a plan and he's working towards that plan.
13: What does he do right now?
11: He's rehabbing.
17: That's it.
21: God.
17: 14 seconds with like four questions in there. Right. Okay, so you now know that, right?
21: Yeah,
17: and you've been following
21: yeah.
17: the Kyler Gordon thing. And now people are like, does Kyler want to play football? Now, we talked with Herb Howard yesterday. And Herb said that, like, in an honest moment, he had run into Kyler in the locker room. And Kyler's like, I don't know why people are like, do I want to play football? Of course I want to play football. But this thing does seem like it's not great. Like, the relationship is not great. And trying to figure out how Kyler can rebuild it and get himself back on the field, and maybe getting back on the field then rebuilds the relationship.
21: Right.
17: Is interesting to me.
21: I think that this whole thing is interesting because if you read between the lines, coaches talk about injuries in certain ways that kind of tell, they have a tell, and it gives away the game a little bit. Where if they're talking about a guy who, even if he's perpetually injured, but they're saying things like, man, I feel so bad for this guy. I'm frustrated for him. That is such a big distinction to say because
17: this guy works so hard.
21: He's in the building. He's the first one in. He's the last one out. He's the picture of whatever we're asking him to do rehab wise. There is an effusive praise around guys that just have some bad luck. That's not this. And when you have both the head coach and then even going back to the beginning of training camp when Ryan Poles addressed it, saying, we're also frustrated. Not we're frustrated for him. We know, like, he did say, oh, we know he's frustrated. We're frustrated. And the tone was so curt and abrupt, and it wasn't the effusive, oh, I feel so bad for him, whatever. It was, we need him to be out on the field. He's not out there. It tells me that there is some disconnect in this rehab process, whether it's the fact that Kyler isn't putting in the effort that they would like to see, whether it's the strength staff doesn't have the, I don't know if there's like a breakdown in communication there. Something, there is a breakdown in that, and that's not ideal.
17: Okay, so
21: that's me reading between the lines.
17: with Edward Cabrera of the Cubs,
21: yes,
17: he's been dealing with a bunch of injuries. There is the really awful like hamstring injury where he did the splits, and you're like, ooh, that seems like it's a problem. But he's rehabbed that. He has struggled with blisters. And look, coming into being traded for, people in Miami, because that's where he was before he was here, the idea of him being what folks like to call a 100-percenter. Was out there. That idea was out there. And you wonder if that's what we're seeing. Well, we talk with Craig every couple of weeks. And so we were trying to figure out, because Cabrera, it, when healthy, could be a weapon for the Cubs as a starter or in the bullpen. But here's what Craig had to say about it. And you tell me, Carmi V, if you are hearing the same thing about a coach and an injured player.
4: The most important thing is, like, are you physically able to do it? You know what I mean? Like, so, and that's what I think is what we owe the player. We owe them, like, making sure you're physically prepared to do it. So that means we give you enough time to warm up. We give you enough rest between outings. You know, after that, you know, your job is to just get people out. Doesn't really matter. And you know, if you're going to try to win the World Series, that's how it works in October. So to say you know, we can't do it because you're not comfortable, I think is a strange thing to say. Like you're comfortable in October, you're not comfortable in August. You know, we're trying to get outs, we're trying to win baseball games, but we owe the player rest and we owe the player recovery. And that's mandatory.
17: So that's Craig Counsell talking about Edward Cabrera. And I think that the tone is similar where it's like, I'm trying to win. And and we as a show have been talking about how great it is where Craig is at this point with his team being as good as they've been, saying, no, like there's 40 games left.
21: Yeah.
17: We're trying to win this division and we're trying to win the World Series. Are you hearing any similarities between the skipper of the Cubs and the coach of the Bears?
21: Well, yeah, because also you are established as a team, and I think that matters. Where you're at as a team absolutely informs how you deal with guys that aren't available. And it's an age-old thing, but like the best ability is availability, and especially when you're making this push where you're like, hey, we in some ways need you, but the rest of the team is pulling their weight, and we need you to do the same regardless of what that looks like. It, like, just because you're not out on the field doesn't mean you can't pull your weight. And I think with something like, and as a pitcher, I feel like you have to understand what's causing blisters. Am I wrong in thinking that?
17: No, you're not wrong.
21: Because
17: yes.
21: That's something like every pitcher has to, like, they have their process. They have how much chalk that they put on their hands. They have the amount of times they wring their hands and what glove. Like, everything is so precise with that.
17: Where you're holding the ball. Where you're holding the ball. The pressure. Fingers. Yes.
21: Like, how fast you're throwing it. How it's leaving your hand. Like, all of that is down to a science. So I understand that blisters can be are catastrophic to pitchers.
17: But sometimes you can throw through them.
21: That. Or
17: sometimes
21: you should be able to, at this point in your career,
17: to manage them
21: mm-hmm. and to understand why they happen and then prevent them. That was the first thing that I kind of thought of. And then hearing Craig Counsell talk about it, it absolutely sounds similar to Ben Johnson saying Kyler Gordon is, like, we're frustrated about him because it sounds like there's something that is not being done by the player that the coach would like them to do.
29: Lawrence, remember when Wani was sitting in that chair and Spieggs kept trying to ask him, oh, so what do you think about players that have the soft tissue problems? And he's like, coach, are you kidding me? Got to worry about linebacker and safety. I don't have time to worry about soft tissue injuries. And Craig just has that. Blisters 2 weeks away. He's been on and off of the IL. He comes back after a rehab stint where he looks good. Then he leaves again after getting rocked.

0: within sight.
1: Yes.
0: That is absolutely the expectation now. And I think the telltale part of what Craig Council said was, what do you mean you can be okay in October, but you can't be comfortable in August? How does that make sense?
1: I think that you are reading it correctly. Give the folks a preview. You're going to open your notebook and empty it. What do we got? What can the people expect for the next segment?
0: Well, so when someone goes on with someone like Mina Kimes, who is the most prepared person I've ever met in my entire life, despite the fact we are good friends, she intimidates the hell out of me. So anytime I go on her show, I over-prepare because I never know where the conversation is going to go. And to go toe-to-toe with a girl like that, a woman like that, excuse me, it's hard. So I did a bunch of deep dive stuff into what the Bears were last year. And specifically looking at the offense in quarters 1 through 3 versus quarter 4, and Caleb Williams in quarters 1 through 3 into quarter 4. And with what Ben Johnson said about Caleb Williams' accuracy today, I think that there's some really interesting things to be brought up about his accuracy with those splits.
1: All right, I like that.
0: I don't think it's something you expect. I'll put it that way.
1: So look, we're going to talk about that. So don't go anywhere. Carmi V is going to empty the notebook on the Bears and the Bears quarterback situation next here on The Score.
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2: We have not put... You have to complete 60% this day, 65% the next. We haven't done that. We certainly have goals that we strive for. I won't even, it's not a secret. I told him I would love for him on the season to complete 70% of his balls. So you would like to think over the course of practice that we're completing 70% or more. That's hard to just magically arise in a game. So it's a lofty goal, but it's one that we're going to strive for. And so because of that, we're going to use that as our benchmark and kind of work from there.
3: It's Ben Johnson talking about Caleb Williams last year when they were forging their relationship together. And Ben, in the Dan Pompey piece in The Athletic, talked about how there were some questions for Ben on what he thought Caleb could be. And then Caleb pretty much answered those questions for him. It's the Spiegel and Holmes Show. We are on until 6 o'clock. Carmi V is in for Spiegs. And so you went on Mina's podcast. And so you were like, I have to get really, really prepared if I'm going to talk ball with one of the nation's biggest ball knowers.
4: Well, I was going to say ultimate ball knower. Yep. I don't even think she knows this, but the first time I ever went on with her a few years ago, my now husband and I were long distance at the time. And he was in L.A. and I was here.
3: Also a ball knower.
4: Also a ball knower. We'll find out how much ball he knows when he comes in a little bit. The very first time I went on with her, I think I kept him up till 4 in the morning my time, 2 a.m. his time, where he was like, I finally have to go to bed because I was having like a mini panic attack. I was so nervous.
3: Really?
4: I was so nervous because I was like, oh my God, like, how am I going to go toe to toe with her? How? And I had done so much prep and I have since relaxed about that aspect of all of this now that I've gone on with her quite a few times. And she's a great friend. But I still overprepare. So I had a lot. We went through the entire NFC North. If you haven't checked it out, it's a great preview episode. I'm really proud of it. Really proud of kind of where we ended up, despite the fact that we could not pick this division to save our lives.
3: I think this is the best division in football. I think this is the most interesting division in football,
4: too. It's the most wide open. Like, when you look at it, there is not one single order when it comes to who wins this division and who ends up in fourth. That would shock me.
3: Yep.
4: There is a case to be made for every single one of these teams to win the division and also completely lose the division.
3: You're right.
4: So in going through all of the Bears notes, though, I wanted to kind of dissect what happened last year, despite the fact that I saw it with my own eyes. Rose-colored glasses, hindsight's 20/20. You know the outcomes of it. So now you can say, oh, wasn't that fun? But at the time, it was stressful as hell. And you had no idea what was going to happen up until not even the fourth quarter, like the back half of the fourth quarter, the last half of the fourth quarter, the last 8 minutes of the game, 7.5 minutes of the game. And so I wanted to kind of look at the splits of what Caleb Williams did in the first three quarters of a game versus what he did in the fourth quarter. And I wanted to look at the offense in general to see if there was anything that could explain what happened last year. As a way of figuring out, can that be replicated or improved upon this year? And I might have ended up more confused than I was before.
3: Really?
4: Because I think we can all say, all right, the first three quarters of Bears games last year, were a really hard watch.
3: Mm-hmm.
4: And thank God for Ben Johnson and his almost defiant attitude towards the run game. Like, I'm going to do this, and we're going to

0: dominate the line of scrimmage, and that's going to carry us and keep us within striking distance until Caleb Williams magically comes to life in the fourth quarter. Because that's what I essentially arrived on. Because if you look at things like advanced metrics, even completion rate over expectation. So it takes into account, next gen stats takes into account the throws, the difficulty of the throws, where on the field the throws are, what the down and distance is. It takes into account all of this context and says, all right, you should have completed this many passes. It takes account the defense, all that. And Caleb Williams in quarters 1 through 3 over the course of the season, among qualified passers, was dead last in completion rate over expectation. And then you're like, all right, but like, what about the fourth quarter? Because the fourth quarter, things like his EPA per dropback, again, this is all advanced metrics that takes into a lot of context, which is why I like the advanced metrics versus just straight completion rate or whatever it is. I like the advanced stuff because it takes into account all this context. He was 20th in EPA per dropback in quarters 1 through 3. In quarter 4, he gets up to top 5 in EPA per dropback. He is 5th in EPA per dropback. And I am like, all right, tell me, how does this happen? Does the completion rate go over expectation go up? Does this, that, the other? It goes up by a little bit. He's then 2nd to last in completion rate over expectation in quarter 4 among qualified passers. And you look at the success rate, he's got a 43.6% success rate, which is 23rd in the league, quarters 1 through 3. That goes up to 45.1%, which does get him tied for 14th among qualified passers in the fourth quarter. But that's not an all-world jump. That's not the EPA per dropback. That doesn't explain to me how you go from bottom third in the league in EPA per dropback in quarters 1 through 3 and then shoot up to top 5 in the fourth quarter. There is just,
1: So wait, let me ask you something about this.
0: Okay.
1: Does this make you feel more comfortable or more uncomfortable when you're thinking about the offense for this season with the Bears? Or maybe inconclusive. Maybe the answer is
0: no,
1: inconclusive.
0: No, it's a good question because I guess I hadn't thought about it necessarily in those terms, but I think it makes me feel better about it though.
1: Okay.
0: Because I like things being, I don't know if you want to call it mysterious. I love the fact that in football, we can break everything down. We can put a scientific lens on everything. There's a reason for everything. Even if things don't go according to plan, coaches don't go out there and be like, yeah, we're going to get stuffed 3 times in a row. And then whatever, like that doesn't happen. Like you try, everybody's trying and there's a reason that everything happens. But at the end of the day, some of it is just mysterious. Some of it's there's just a little bit of magic. And if Caleb Williams has that magic with Ben Johnson's creativity, which is only going to get better as we go on and he lays this foundation and stuff like that. I don't know. It makes me feel better in a weird way, but I also want to caution against living like this going into this season against this schedule.
1: Yeah. So that's one of my things is that we should at some point before the season starts acknowledge the amount of luck that played into last season.
0: Yeah.
1: Now that doesn't mean that the Bears weren't good.
0: No.
1: They were. But there were things that happened last season that are hard to count on going into the season. Now they might be mitigated. They might be mitigated by the fact that Caleb Williams, you would expect to get better. So maybe some of those numbers in the first and third quarter end up being better so he doesn't have to be the guy.
0: To make that jump that you can't explain.
1: Correct.
0: And I also think that while you can say a lot of this is luck too, I think you have to look to the rest of the offense to understand why this worked. And it was things like, you know, 12th in success rate overall. Well, when you have a quarterback that is 23rd in success rate, yeah, 23rd in success rate, that means that everything else that's happening with the offense is lifting you up. And so if the quarterback can be a little bit more consistent in quarters 1 through 3, or just for the whole game, be a little bit more of a complete quarterback, you already have a complete offense. You have an offense that is predicated on the run in multiple ways. You're getting explosives on the ground. That's the biggest thing with the Bears that I love so much about Ben Johnson's scheme is that you get explosives through the run game, and you don't necessarily, and his aggressiveness in the play, in play calling, and his willingness to use all four downs to do it, that to me opens up a world of things, and it makes it so that explains to me why the Bears were able to stay afloat until the fourth quarter.
1: All right, Alex, the four of us had this conversation about Caleb and the completion percentage, and I thought that you made a really important point. How should everyone that's engaged in conversation about the Bears think about the 70% mark for completions?
2: Doesn't it feel like an unrealistic carrot on the stick that he puts out there for Caleb to always have to strive for?
0: Yeah.
2: Does Caleb, because you talk about the magic of Caleb Williams, I feel like we kind of expected that from him. Like we knew,
0: by the end of the season, absolutely.
2: Well, I mean, even going back to college, yeah. We saw it at USC, we saw it at Oklahoma in his first ever start. We read about what he was able to do in high school. He's been doing this in his entire career. He's one of the best in the world off schedule, off platform, mm-hmm. and in the fourth quarter. He doesn't need to be great. He doesn't need to be a 70% passer to succeed. It feels like Ben kind of always having that extra push to kind of drive him, knowing that he's not going to get to 70%.
0: And maybe that he doesn't even need to, because if you think Correct. About what you need out of Caleb Williams to balance out this offense, well, the run game takes care of the short to intermediate area of the field mm-hmm. in the way that checkdowns would. You can kind of cheat in that way when you have such an effective and dominant run game. And then what you need is Caleb to stretch the field. And those are, by design, lower completion percentage throws. And but you know he can make them. You know he can make them off platform. You know that he can fit that ball in there. What was it today at practice? We heard from there was multiple things online where I think it was to Roma Dunze, where Caleb had somebody bearing down on him, whether it was Dexter Lawrence or whoever. I know Dexter Lawrence got a pick off of
2: him.
0: Yeah,
2: he was a problem. Yeah, enjoyed practice.
0: But at one point, Dexter Lawrence is like bearing down on him. You think he's dead to rights. And he just fits the ball in somewhere that only Roma Dunze. It looks like an impossible completion. And
1: we saw
0: somehow,
1: him do that like eight times.
0: And we saw
1: last
0: him
1: year.
0: Do that so many times in the most high pressure situations, too. So you don't need 70% completion.
1: Alex,
0: rate
1: I have
0: out of,
1: a list right now of last year's statistics. And I know that you're a ball knower, too. So maybe you've already looked it up. I have a list of qualified quarterbacks from last year. How many of them were over 70% passing accuracy last year? Carmen, you want to guess?
0: I think it's four.
1: Alex?
2: Two.
1: Alex wins.
0: Oh, okay.
1: Mac Jones, and I'm rounding up. Mac Jones was at 69.6%. Drake May was at 72%. It's interesting to me that the number three guy is Brock Purdy, because if you wanted to be like, oh, system quarterback, you could look at that and go, oh, I see what's happening over there with what they're doing in San Francisco. Drake May, 72%. Mac Jones, 69.6%. Brock Purdy at 69.4%. Josh Allen at 69.3%. Kyler Murray at 68.3%, but he only played five games last year. Jared Goff, 17 games.
0: Jared Goff has to be up there somewhere.
1: 68%.
0: But to your point, or to the point of all of this, where look at a lot of those quarterbacks, namely guys like, I think the most impressive thing on that is Josh Allen being that close to 70%.
1: Absolutely.
0: Because Josh Allen is, A, he came into the league and everyone was real suspect about his, suspicious about his.
1: For like 48% at Wyoming.
0: Right. And he didn't take care of the football. He was a turnover machine at times, and he could just really whatever. So his maturation at the quarterback position is really, really cool. And the fact that that offense is built to push the ball down the field, where you look at a guy like Drake May, too, who doesn't have the benefit of a really excellent run game, or didn't last year. He's having to manufacture a run game via passes, via those short to intermediate passes. So, and I think Mac Jones, that's probably the same thing, where I would like to see their average depth of target comparatively to a guy like Josh Allen, because that's what's impressive to me.
1: Yes.
0: And when you're talking about an average depth of target, you look at what Ben had in Jared Goff in Detroit, and you look at what Caleb Williams, like, I think Jared's average depth of target was under 8 yards a under 8 yards a throw, an attempt.

0: Caleb's is over 10.
1: He's a big game hunter.
0: He's a big game hunter. And you have to rein that in a little bit.
1: For sure.
0: But when you have a dominant run game to fall back on, which this offense does, on top of what I believe they're going to do with their tight ends, now with the addition of Sam Roush and what a complete tight end he's looking at like he's going to be, I'm very curious to see how that all balances out.
1: I'm here for, like, I don't need it to be as, I don't need him to be Brock Purdy.
0: Right.
1: I'd like a little bit more of the Brock Purdy.
0: Yes.
1: But we don't have to reinvent the wheel. I like that Caleb has got some of that big game hunter in him. Mm-hmm. Where it's like, you know, I think I can make that throw. So I'm going to try that throw. Now, it's not reckless. And that's right. The difference.
2: And I almost wish that he had more of that sometimes.
0: Yeah,
2: we talked about that. Where it's like, late in a game, I need you to squeeze it into a tight window. Let it rip.
0: But he does do that in late games because I look at the first down percentage.
2: Or even early in the games. Yeah, first, second, and third quarter.
0: Early in the games is like, he's 20th in first down percentage between quarters 1 through 3. He's 10th in the fourth quarter. So something happens in his brain that allows him to get these first downs when he needs them most, but literally not until then. And I'm like, all right, how do we, I don't know, is there manufactured motivation? Do we need to get into the mindset of people like Tom Brady and Peyton Manning and Baker Mayfield with the chip on the shoulder?
1: I think there's something to that, Carmen.
0: I know there's something to that.
1: Because he's got some killer in him.
0: Yes.
1: And so now it's like,
0: you need to like unleash it though before.
1: Yeah. And it's like, oh, now I can do the thing. Now, like, they need me to do the thing, and so now I can do the thing.
0: But you could do the thing before they need you to do the thing.
1: And maybe if you did it, then you wouldn't have to later on. I think that what you have offered Bears fans in these last 17 minutes is a really valuable...
0: Has it been that long?
1: Yeah. We're talking ball. This is how it goes. It's a really valuable lens with which to watch Bears games from. The idea of how does Caleb maybe become a little bit more efficient 1 through 3?
0: Yeah.
1: So that he doesn't have to go balls out.
0: Yes.
1: In the fourth quarter. Because we know it's there. And I think that that's where I'm saying, like, I don't need him to be Brock Purdy. And I actually really like Brock Purdy. So I hate that I'm using him as like a...
0: And I mean, again, talk about a system that really works for him 100%. And whatever. But Shanahan's system is not Ben Johnson's system.
1: Right. And I'm all right with Caleb saying, all right, like, you know that he's got the thing. And not a lot of quarterbacks have that. And I think that's harder to find than the guy who is going to be super efficient. And I'll give you an example on the current Bears roster. That's Tyson Bagent. Mm. I can go out there right now and ask Tyson Bagent to be super efficient.
0: Yes.
1: And he's going to be.
0: Right.
1: But it will leave in the fourth quarter, you're going to be like, ooh,
2: I need you to make a play.
0: I find myself thinking about Caleb the way I think about my dog, where Mozzie is an extremely smart dog. He has proven time and time again that he can do everything we ask him to do.
1: If you talk down about Mozzie, we're going to fight.
0: I'm not. We're not fight. We're not going to fight. Okay. I'm never going to talk down about my baby. That's my son.
1: That's my guy.
0: That's my son. But that's why when he misbehaves, I'm so mad at him because I'm like, I know you know better. I know you can do better. I know you know exactly what I'm asking you to do and you're just ignoring it. And I find myself looking at Caleb Williams being like, I know you can make that throw. I know you can move the ball down the field. I know that you can see different things and you can fit things into windows. Why can't you do that until the fourth quarter?
1: I literally wrote down on my list while you were breaking all this down, whether our Lenny and Mozzie friends, because Mina's dog Lenny is part of the podcast.
0: They have not met.
1: Okay.
0: They have not met. I don't even know if I've technically met Lenny because he was not in the house when I was over. So yeah, I met him through the screen.
1: That needs to be a doggy date.
0: Yeah.
1: Cause
0: I don't know how we're going to get him together across the country.
1: Yeah, that's
0: but
1: a good point. You never know.
0: You never know. You never know. Mozzie was at the Super Bowl last in New Orleans. He was not this past year, but the one before that we had just gotten him and I was like, well, I can't leave him. So we took him to New Orleans. The dog has been to a Super Bowl.
1: That's impressive.
0: I know.
1: We need to take a break. When we come back, let's get on talking about the Cubs. They've got the day off today. But our buddy Matt Snyder from CBS HQ and CBSSports.com, we're going to ask him a few questions about the MVP race. We'll ask him about the Cubs. We'll ask about the Brewers and kind of where things stand in the National League Central. So if you need a little bit of baseball, we got you next here on The Score.
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6: 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Bucks defensive tackle Vita Vea ended his hold-in and his trade request as he and the Bucks reached a deal on a one-year extension, adding $6 million to his contract for this year, an additional year worth $24 million for 2027. The Super Bowl champion had 4.5 sacks and 13 quarterback hits last season for the Bucks. I'm Adam Abdallah.
7: A few pitches first.
8: Pro Armstrong, it's a high fly ball, deep right, going back Montgomery, he looks up, Cobb's walking off! Pete Pro Armstrong ends the game the way he started it, with a home run to right!
9: He got a breaking ball that stayed up and out over the plate. I guess it took him three pitches to figure it out. He's out in front of us a little bit, but he stays through it. And just hits it under the video board, close to where the first one went. Second homer in a game, Cubs win.
10: This is what great players do. You know, this is what great players do. And we've got a number of these moments during the season from Pete. And so it's a great player moment. You know, they step up into situations like this. I was thinking base hit there. I was not thinking home run. Thought a base hit was possible, and he kind of gets fooled by a slider and just the bat stays to the zone, and it's 380 feet.
11: Highlights courtesy of The Score. Craig Counsell talking about Pete Crow Armstrong. Right now, when you look at F War and B War, he is the leader in the National League and in the game in that regard. And one would think that that would give him an opportunity to win the MVP award. We thought here on the Spiegel and Home Show, Carmi V sitting in for Spiegs today, by the way, we thought that we would check in with our buddy Matt Snyder. You check Matt out on CBS HQ, CBSSports.com. He's been covering Major League Baseball for a really long time, and he always... Is he on Twitch today? Oh, great. Then we get to see the Crazy Hat Collection again. That's right. So Matt now joins us here on The Score. Matt, thanks for joining us, man. How are you?
12: I'm great. Happy to be here. Thank you so much for having me. And yeah, you can see the bacon hat right above the IU National Champions hat. So that's the hot zone.
11: It is the hot zone, and we love that when you're on the show that you give us this view. It's great. Let's start here. What's it been like watching Pete Crow Armstrong this season?
12: A pleasure, just an absolute pleasure. Look, from covering him and somebody who is so dynamic in so many different facets of the game, it's just an absolute joy to watch. And then there was that couple week stretch where he had a few rough plays in the field, and then the incident down at Wright Field, and he's stacking up quite a bit of haters. I think it was a little bit after that the Cardinals fans were chanting overrated right when he hit that home run, and that's right around the time that he got hot. So, like, I like the polarization. I like there's this crowd of people who absolutely despise everything he does, and they want to keep sending you GIFs.

0: of the mistakes that he's made in the field. And then you grow this really large following on the other side who absolutely love him and will defend him to the death for every single thing that he does. And I gotta say, his personality makes it that much better. Like, I think he embraces the polarization aspect. Like, he loves the Cubs fans and soaking in the adulation. He loves that these other teams fans really don't like him. He actually will take joy in it. And we've seen it before, whether it was that catch sliding in the gap in left center in St. Louis, where he kind of spun around and stared down the fans for a quick second. Like, you see kind of every aspect of it. And I mean, it's not going to be a secret or anything. He's my favorite player right now. So it's been an absolute joy. And remember, he was really, really good in the first half last year, and there started to be whispers about, can he push Ohtani for MVP? And then he completely fell apart. So what did we hear from all the haters this year at the All-Star break? Well, he's going to fall apart again. No, he's not going anywhere.
1: What's the saying? It's, if you don't have haters, you're not doing it right, or something like that.
0: Absolutely.
1: So
0: it goes back to the old Reggie Jackson, like, they don't boo nobodies.
1: Exactly.
0: If you're getting booed, you're a somebody.
1: You brought up the MVP race, though, and now it seems to be pretty firmly a two-man race between PCA and Shohei Ohtani. And I'm kind of curious here, because you talk about how much fun it is to watch PCA, and it's fun to watch Ohtani too. Absolutely. But then you look at the fact that Ohtani is also a pitcher. But he's only pitched, 14 games this year. How much do you factor that in, or do you think that the voters are going to factor that in when trying to decide between both of these guys?
0: So I think this is one of my favorite MVP debates of all time, because there are so many different aspects of it that we've never had before. I mean, we've had Ohtani debates before, but it was against like Vladimir Guerrero Jr., who has no defensive and no base running value. It was against Aaron Judge, who has minimal base running value, and his arm is his value on defense. We haven't had anything where it's like a hardcore argument of, this is a really complete position player, but we have to say position player because he doesn't pitch. And then with Ohtani and the pitching aspect, he hasn't pitched in a while.
1: Right.
0: So when you look at, if you did a hardcore breakdown offensively, or I shouldn't say offensively, and I'll tell you why in a second, hitting wise, maybe the very, very slight advantage for Ohtani, 14-point advantage in OPS. PCA's got him in home runs by 1, 4 more triples, 1 more double. PCA scored 8 more runs. Ohtani has 1 more RBI, but the 14-point advantage in OPS, 12-point advantage in batting average goes to Ohtani. So maybe say very, very, very slight advantage to Ohtani. But if you go to the base paths, you've got PCA with 31 steals, Ohtani with 7. And if you look at any advanced metric on base running, or you just watch them, PCA's advantage on the bases is significant. Like, Ohtani's not taking extra bases right now because he's hurt. And that, you know, that matters. Mm-hmm. In MVP, you're either the most valuable player or not. It doesn't matter if you're hurt. And then you get to defense, and we're talking about almost 1,100 innings now from PCA. Widely accepted via every advanced metric that he's the best defender in all of baseball. Ohtani has no defensive innings other than when he pitches, and a pitcher isn't really a defender. You know, he kind of is, but not really. But then there's the pitching aspect. PCA doesn't pitch. 85 and a third innings, complete dominance. And when a pitcher's on the mound, he is the most important player in the game by a mile. Mm-hmm. So how do you weigh almost 1,100 innings of defense, much, much, much better base running, against 85 and a third innings of dominant pitching? It's difficult. Mm-hmm. That's why people look at WAR. And by no means do I think you should only look at WAR. And I remember there was a race between Mookie Betts and Ronald Acuna Jr. in 2023, where Mookie Betts had like 0.2 more WAR. And even the Baseball Reference people who made WAR came out and said, no, don't use it for that. It's not, there's a margin of error in there. It's not supposed to be, if somebody's up by 0.2, that means they should win MVP over the other guy. But this is the only thing we have to lean on other than just feel, right? Because otherwise you're just guessing, like, okay, 85 and a third innings pitching versus almost 1,100 innings on defense versus a big advantage on the bases. The only thing that can put a number on it is WAR, and it's a 1.3 WAR lead for Pete in Fangraph's version. It's a 1.0 lead in Baseball Reference version. It seems like if things continue on this path, you got to go PCA.
2: So, Matt, I want to ask you about the Ohtani pitching element, and I hate to say it like this because the Dodgers seem to have an embarrassment of riches. Do they even need him to pitch? Because theoretically, with the moves that they made at the deadline and the guys that they have coming back, is it better for the Dodgers overall that he's healthy enough to hit that they don't need the extra starter or the extra guy in a bullpen situation if they've got a 100% healthy Shohei Ohtani.
0: Well, I think the bullpen aspect, it's you throwing that in there, was key, because Tyler Glasnow looked great on a rehab assignment last night. Blake Snell is now back in the rotation, and they already have Yamamoto and Tarek Skubal, who they traded for. So there's your four aces for the postseason. They would probably rather have Ohtani in the rotation than Tyler Glasnow, for example. So if you get Ohtani back to full strength in the rotation, then you can kick Glasnow to the bullpen. And the bullpen has been an issue. We know Edwin Diaz has been awful all year. He's back on the injured list. It might not even be a real injury. They probably just shelved him for a second to clear his head. They've had bullpen issues. So remember last year, they drew Roki Sasaki from the rotation to the bullpen, and that helped. Maybe Roki will help in the bullpen this year. I think they want an extra arm just so they can put somebody in the bullpen and alleviate some of those bullpen concerns. And if they would rather have Ohtani in the rotation, because if he's in the bullpen, you need to worry about warming him up during the game when he's in the lineup, running him back and forth. They don't want to do that. They just want him to be a starter. So they'll need to build his innings up before they get to the playoffs, which throws a wrench in my argument that if things continue on this path, PCA will win MVP, because let's say Ohtani gets back and makes like four more starts and he gets up to 115, 120 innings. Then the value starts to tilt back toward Ohtani's side. So that's another aspect of why I said this is such an amazing argument to me, because there are so many different factors to consider, so many moving parts here. It's going to be so fun to watch it all unfold.
1: Well, it's exciting that one of the guys in this two-man race is a Chicago Cub, and I want to talk to you then about the guys outside of PCA and the Cubs in general. What has been the best part of watching this team so far this year for you?
0: Other than PCA.
1: Other than PCA.
0: Other than I'll PCA. Say... You don't always love the streakiness because there's a downside to it. And after the Cubs went 20-3 in that stretch with two 10-game winning streaks, the 7-22 stretch was completely unwatchable. But I would say other than that stretch, the two 10-game winning streaks, and then this recent hot streak, so many big hits, so many walk-offs at home, so many late clutch hits on the road. I think that's the biggest thing. And just to go back to the first two games against the White Sox this week, you never feel like the game's over. Mm. And when it gets tied to extra innings, you always feel like the Cubs are going to win. And I think having that kind of feeling as a fan, it doesn't get much better than that in the regular season. You just feel like somebody's always going to come up with a big hit. And when they intentionally walked PCA in game two of that series, and then Bregman came up with a single, it's like, yep, see, it's somebody else steps up. Most of the time it feels like PCA because it is him a lot of time, but other times, remember early in the season, you were getting guys like Michael Conforto stepping up with gigantic hits. So I think it's just the relentlessness of the offense late in games, getting the job done, and really how the pieces have fallen together in the bullpen behind Jacob Webb, because there was just so many injuries early in the season. It was tough sledding.
2: So I want to ask you about Craig Counsell. We talk with him every couple of weeks. I've enjoyed the way that Craig is now already like flipped his switch into very serious mode when it comes to this team. I think he's done an incredible job of balancing this. And maybe when I look at his career, like maybe that 2019 season in Milwaukee is a comp, because then they lose Yelich and they still ended up making the playoffs. But I feel like this is his best season as Cubs manager for sure. Oh, yeah. What are you seeing?
0: Yeah, absolutely his best season as Cubs manager. I mean, if I went best overall season, some of those seasons with the Brewers, he was an absolute maestro with the bullpen. But yeah, as Cubs manager this season, you look early in the season, and you guys know we don't need to rehash it, but the rotation and the bullpen were both so ravaged by injuries. There were so many times that he had to piece games together and figure it out like it was a Rubik's Cube or something. And along the way, pieces fall into place. Like we mentioned with Webb falling into the closer role, now you get pieces back. And you kind of have a better idea of the guys who are already on the roster, where you want to slot them. But the way that he has figured things out on the fly with the pitching staff, I think, has been masterful. Now, do we have complaints about the lineup sometimes? I know there were many Ian Happ complaints early in the season. There were many Alex Bregman complaints early in the season. Yeah, but he knows he's managing a marathon here, not a sprint. It's 162 games. Now Bregman is hot, and he's deserving of hitting in that three hole. There's something to be said for sticking with your guys when you believe in them, and I think he's done just a bang-up job all season.
1: So what is it going to take then for the Cubs to actually take this division? Can they win it? Can they catch the Brewers?
0: I think it's going to come down to the head-to-heads. You know, there's seven head-to-heads left. It's a 4.5 game lead for the Brewers. So if you do something like you take 5 out of 7 of those, that's 3 games you made up right there. You can probably outplay them by a game and a half the rest of the way. You don't want to have to say we need to sweep all 7 because that's not realistic. But if you get 5 of those 7 head-to-heads, then I think you can start thinking about making up a game and a half elsewhere on that schedule, and it becomes a realistic goal. So I believe at the end of this month, bleeding into the start of September, there's a series in Wrigley, Brewers Wrigley. Why not just go out and sweep them right there? And then it's anybody's ball game. It's a sprint to the end.
2: So look, you can check out Matt and his work on CBS Sports HQ and CBSSports.com. His book, The Leadoff Man, if you're someone who loves the game, you should check out his book, The Leadoff Man, History, Evolution, Fun, Greatest Ever by Matt Snyder. I have a copy and it's awesome. You should get yours as well. Matt, thanks so much for joining us, man. We want to check back in.
0: Could I mention one thing about the book regarding CCA?
2: Yeah. Sure.
0: I talked to him in the clubhouse in Cincinnati early last June, and he made a comment that stuck with me. He said, I'm definitely looking forward to the day where I control the zone better and am more deserving of being a leadoff man. We're seeing that come to fruition this year. That it was already on his mind last year, early in the season. He worked on it. He still wasn't good at it at the start of this year. That's another thing that has given me great pleasure this season is how much he wanted to get better at the strike zone and how much he's gotten better at the strike zone.
2: Hmm. Can we check back in with you in a couple of weeks?
0: Absolutely.
2: Matt, you're the best, man. Thank you so much.
1: Thanks, Matt.
2: That is Matt Snyder from CBS Sports HQ. That's some great. That's a great tag there at the end.
1: It really
2: PCA.
1: Is.
2: Alex, save that for Speaks because he's going to go crazy when he hears that. He's going to absolutely love that part of it. White Sox lost 2-0 in the makeup game to Atlanta. They got one hit in this game. It was a really quick and interesting game. A little sloppy by the White Sox. We've become
1: quick has not been the driving adjective for these Sox games this year.
2: Look, Atlanta is one of the best, maybe the best team in baseball, and you better play clean if you're going to be. I've been saying it all year, Alec. Tighten it up. You got to tighten it up. But the White Sox didn't hit, so they weren't going to win, even if they played a little bit more clean. So, you know, it's they're still trying to – that lead is now down back to 3.5 over Minnesota, and we'll see where things stand. We got some White Sox business, and I know that Kenny told us to stay out of White Sox business, but we got some White Sox business that we
1: need
2: to talk. The damn right we won't.
1: I will not.
2: We are not going to stay out of White Sox business because there's something that bothers us that keeps happening, and we need to address it, and we will do that later on in the show. When we come back, speaking of staying in White Sox business, Carmen used to work for the White Sox.
1: I did.
2: And the last time she was here, she dropped some nuggets on us with Hawk Harrelson and then Vin Scully nuggets. And then I was like, did we miss an opportunity? And I've beat myself up on the drive home. So I asked Carmen, I was like, hey, I'm going to need a Vin Scully story. She's like, all right. So we will share one. At least one. Next, here on The Score.
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30: On that fateful morning of June the 6th, there was a young author who landed on Utah Beach amongst the fray of broken bodies, artillery fire, and blood-soaked shores. He was the author of an American classic. Here's Colton Wong. Ball one. The author was carrying the first 6 chapters of his novel on that morning of the invasion in Normandy. With all the hell, he was carrying 6 pages and chapters in his back pocket. Who was the author? His name was J.D. Salinger. And the 6 chapters in his knapsack was the beginning of the classic, The Catcher in the Rye.
2: So the last time that Carmen was here, we learned that she has lived quite the baseball life.
1: You're going to make me cry, hearing Vin in my headphones again.
2: Working for the White Sox as an intern, and the nugget that blew our minds. Like, me and Tanny were looking at each other like, wait, what just happened? When you said that you used to fill out Hawk Harrelson's scorecard for him.
1: Yeah.
2: Not the game stuff.
1: Yeah, not the game book.
2: You were his sous chef.
1: Yeah, I was his sous chef on his book. And it was something I didn't take lightly at all. And especially because the beginning of the season, I remember we had a couple people doing it. And eventually

0: It was...
1: He liked your handwriting better, right?
0: He liked the way that I did. I don't know, like, because there were, you could take a little, I forget what the little detail, like, liberties were that you could kind of take with it. But whatever I did, he liked it. So it then became solely my job to set up his book for him. Because at that point, you know, he was getting older and it's a lot of writing. And he would score the game himself from the booth. And I didn't sit next to him and do that or anything, but I would set up the book, so that was part of my pregame duties every day.
1: So you have that interaction. You also worked for the Dodgers.
0: Yeah, I worked for the Dodgers first. They're the ones that actually helped me get the Sox job in an indirect way.
1: So, okay.
0: Via the Blackhawks being in the Stanley Cup Finals that year.
1: We're all Vin Scully stands everywhere. If you're a baseball fan, you love Vin. Yeah. What was it like to work with Vin Scully?
0: It was the most incredible experience of, I mean, that period of my life. Like, now I have other things that kind of now go up against it, and, you know, having a Super Bowl now and all that other stuff, like getting to do all of that. But it was, I don't even think I really fully comprehended it at the time. It was my first full-time internship in sports, and it was a cold call. You know, I saw the opening on the website for the Dodgers internship media relations, and I had a degree in journalism and public relations, and I was like, hey, can I come work for you? And they brought me in. I got the job. And then all of a sudden, I was handed stats and said, your job is to take these to Vin Scully's booth every game. And I was like, what? And I mean, obviously, any baseball fan knows exactly who Vin Scully is. You know his voice instantaneously. It plays at Dodger Stadium, welcoming you to Dodger Stadium. And it feels like Disneyland, the way that it's like, welcome to Dodger Stadium in his voice. And it's so distinctive. And I was so nervous to go into that booth. And I tried to make myself as small as possible, as unobtrusive as possible. Like, just get in, get out, don't bother him, right? And when I tell you, that man would not let me out of that booth without finding out my name, what I was doing there, where I was from, sat me down. We talked about baseball. He told me stories, and it was every single game. He also knew my name after one time of me telling him. And he was like that with everyone. It was outrageous how just, I can't, like, how incredible of a person he was. And there were times where I would have to give him information. And so I would actually have to call his house, and his wife would pick up the phone, and she was the sweetest woman in the entire world. And so I got to have conversations with her, and I remember, like, getting to meet her because she would come to a game every now and again, immaculately dressed, like a gorgeous blonde ponytail. I think she was probably wearing Chanel. Like, it was just, I used to call him my work grandpa, because, and this is the part of me that's like, you didn't even understand what you were doing at the time. Like, you didn't even understand who you were working around, if you can call him your work grandpa. But every single time, I mean, I would go into that booth just to give him stats, and he'd be like, ask me about my day. And then somehow that would end up with me spending 10 more minutes in that booth and him telling me a story about the Brooklyn Dodgers from back in the day and all of these crazy things that he got to live through and witness and be a part of. It was magical.
1: I love this. I love that, because sometimes, like, we have some of those interactions throughout our career, and the fact that even now, like, you can look, I can tell, like, how much this means to you.
0: Oh, my right? God. I'm like, I literally, like, hearing his voice again in my headphones, I started tearing up. Actually, I have a really funny story with Scott Merkin. So when I got the job with the White Sox, right, after my year with the Dodgers, and they gave me that opportunity to go to the MLB Diversity Business Summit, which is where I met all the Sox people. And it was a wonderful experience and exchange. And they're like, how would you like to come intern for us? And I was like, sure, the job market sucks, let's do this, let's get me home to Chicago. And obviously I got to know Scott very well, and that year the Sox were playing the Dodgers in LA, and I was like, I used it as an excuse to kind of make a trip out of it. Like, they didn't pay for me to go, but I was like, I'll work the games though, and I'll go visit my friends and whatever. So
1: what year was that?
0: That was 2014. So I get there, and I'm back in the press box at Dodger Stadium, and I'm saying hi to certain people, and I'm with, I think it was actually, I was with both Scott Merkin and Chris Ronji. And
1: Of course.
0: Ronji's never far away from these stories. And Vin walks past, there's like a food area, and there's glass

There was, and there's like a hallway so you can see who's walking past the food area. And Vin walks past the food area. He catches my eye and he winks at me. And I had already said hi to him and whatever. And Scott Merkin and Chris Ranji looked at me. They're like, did he just wink at you? And I was like, oh, yeah. I'm like, you know, I already said hi to him and whatever. And Scott Merkin and Chris Ranji looked at me. They're like, did he just wink at you? And I was like, oh, yeah. I'm like, you know, I worked here last year. I got really close to Vin. Like, he's great.

0: at me.
1: I
0: and
1: love Ranji this.
0: Was like, I want to meet him. And I was like, I offered. I was like, do you want to go meet him? And he's like, no. And I was like, absolutely. Like, it's fine. You can absolutely. And so I introduced Ranji to Vince Scully.
1: Man, this is exactly why I wanted to do this segment. It's stuff like that. It's crazy. So Dave just jumped on the train. So
0: yeah,
1: we're
0: so
1: gonna,
0: he's running late because they went over.
1: That's all right. We're going to move him to 425. But this gives us an opportunity to talk about the NFC North. And Dan Campbell had a quote today that I want to run by Carmen, who, if you didn't know, along with all of the awesome Vin Scully and Hawk Harrelson stories, covers the NFC North. Mm-hmm. So there was something that Dan Campbell had to say that I want to run past you, and let's talk about the division. Also, there's some sound from Bears-Bengals practice that we should bring your way. So we're going to do that for you. That's next here on The Score.
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2: How does this maybe, this season, fuel you going forward?
3: Well, I think that's exactly what it does. You know, I think that's exactly what it does. Sometimes you got to hit rock bottom before you can work your way back up. And relative to where we were at, this is rock bottom, you know. But as bad as it looks, I said this the other day, it's not as far away as it may be appear. We just got to get a few things back in line here. But it does apply to the coaches, you know. And no different than the players. That's what you look for. I do for as a head coach, man. How do the coaches respond to what we're going through here? We got one more, you know, and what are we willing to do to try to get this win?
4: Dan Campbell talking about the Lions and this season for the Lions. Pro Football Talk had the story of him saying, look, our window's not closed. We still have an opportunity here. And there are some people in Detroit that I would imagine are like, hey, man, it's not closed, but it's closing, and this is a really competitive division. Carmen Vitale is here sitting in for Spiegs. It's a Spiegel and Holmes show. Chris Emma is going to join us at 5 o'clock from Bears-Bengals practice. There's a lot of stuff that's pretty good, and we're going to share some of it inside of this segment. But considering that you've spent the last few years covering the NFC North, I wanted to kind of get your thoughts on this. You've been in a room with Dan Campbell multiple times talking to that man about what's happened with the Lions over the last 4 years. And they came close, and then they had the game against Washington in the playoffs where it was like, oh, my God. Like, Jaden Daniels has arrived and has knocked the Lions out of the – like that game, if you look at the final score, you'd be like, oh, that was back and forth.
5: No, it wasn't.
4: No,
5: it wasn't.
4: It wasn't close from the moment that the game began.
5: It's true.
4: So when you hear people wonder about this Lions season and the NFC North as a whole, what do you think?
5: I think back to the NFC Championship in San Francisco where they lost and Dan Campbell said, I don't know if we're ever going to be back here. And he's right. I think Dan is an extraordinarily self-aware man. And I think he's a fantastic coach. He's a fantastic motivator. He knows his role, but he also does more than I think people realize. Like, he has more of a paw print on the offense, which we saw last year when he actually had to call plays because the offense obviously wasn't working. But that wasn't a huge adjustment given that, like, this is Dan Campbell's offense in a lot of ways, even though he doesn't call the plays, and it's Jared Goff's offense. So Dan gives a lot of responsibility to his players, and I like what he was talking about just there too, about also putting it on the coaches, because he's also been a guy that I think coaches the right way. He's a leader not only to his players but to his coaching staff. Everybody I know that works for him loves him, run through a wall for him. And I think that he's just really realistic about everything. And I agree with you, like, the window is closing, but there's no way that Dan Campbell is going to say that, because that's not going to serve anyone.
4: No,
5: that's not going to serve his players that are going to hear that, his coaches that are going to hear that, the organization that's going to hear that, that's put faith in him. And it just really stinks, because, like, there's not anything that he necessarily did that has put them in this position. If anything, obviously, like, they've been more successful than, like, you know, his first year they were 3-13-1, And then he turned.

0: turns that around. They don't make the playoffs the second year, but they raise a lot of hell in the process, and then there's now an expectation that they get to the postseason. And if they don't, it's a really hard conversation to have of, is that it for Dan Campbell? Is the window closed? Because the window closes when Dan Campbell's not there anymore.
1: I think that is accurate. Now, I was curious with, because it's not like Ben completely raided the cupboard on the Lions. Mm-mm. He took Antoine Randall, which we'll talk about later on in the show, because there's a really cool thing that happened.
0: He tried to take Hank Fraley, too, and that did not work. But
1: he didn't, like, sometimes you see coaches just, like, raid the cupboard, and that's not what Ben did. But there was clearly an impact of Ben not being there last year. And now, you know, Drew Petzig steps into the role as offensive coordinator. I wonder if things will settle down now and it'll be more. And hearing Lions players, they're like, you know, this feels a little bit more consistent than what we had at this time last year. So maybe that's a thing that ends up going back to like a normal for the Lions offense. And Jared Goff's numbers last year were still incredible. It's just something was not quite right.
0: I fell victim to this, but again, in the pod that I did with Mina, I looked at all of the, you know, their offensive, the defensive DVOA, all of that, all of their metrics, all of the stats. I was like, really? They were that good? They were like seventh in offensive DVOA, like, last year, with all of the and the biggest thing with the Lions was that they had the most offensive line combinations of any of the teams in this division.
1: Who had the fewest?
0: The Chicago Bears. Fifth fewest in the entire league, in fact. Whereas I believe the Lions had 11 different combinations. And so it was where the Bears had six and the Lions had, I believe, 11. It was either 10 or 11. And that's not something you're used to seeing out of the Lions. I think that was the source of the chaos more than anything else, was that the offense, we're reeling still from the Frank Ragnow retirement. So much so that he tried to come back, but then couldn't pass the physical. You also had Taylor Decker get hurt. You had injuries to Christian Mahogany, too, early in the season that kind of started this rotation, which is not what you want to have along the offensive line. So throughout the injuries that you ended up having last year, it was just a revolving door. And that is for an offense that is not Ben Johnson's, because Ben Johnson's not there. It still very much relies on the run. And it's also something that Jared Goff has a lot of say in too. But when you don't have guys that are used to playing with him, or he's not used to playing with the guys that are in, because it's a different set, it's a different group every time in front of him, that's where you get the chaos from. So if you can solidify the offensive line going into this season, then I feel a lot better about what they can do offensively, because their skill players rule. You got Jahmyr Gibbs, Sam Porter should be healthy, Amon-Ra St. Brown, Jameson Williams, you got Isaac Slaw, who everybody loves, and I think I called him a nice little receiver on Mina's podcast, but like that was my facetiousness. Like, he's not little at all, but like I just like calling him a little receiver because he's young and fresh and energetic and whatever. People came after me for that. They're like, he's not little. And I'm like, I know he's not actually little. I'm just calling him a nice little receiver.
1: Can I ask you about the Vikings?
0: Do you want to? I'm going to get myself in trouble.
1: What do you think it means that they were like, yeah, there is no more quarterback competition? We're trying to get Kyler Murray ready for the season, and that's the end of that.
0: Yeah. It was really interesting that they even insisted on it being a competition.
1: I thought so, too, because we
0: all knew the writing was on the wall.
1: Yes.
0: Because there was no risk in, I guess you wanted to hold out and just make sure that Kyler Murray wasn't completely broken, because it was such a low risk signing. You know, you get him for a league minimum or whatever it is. It costs next to nothing to have him on your roster. And so, of course, you take that opportunity. But maybe they just wanted to see he wasn't completely broken before they decided to, I don't know.
1: Let's get him into the meeting rooms. Let's see if he's paying attention. Let's see if KLC, who is the quarterback whisperer, can get through like, this guy.
0: The environment that he's coming into, theoretically, any quarterback should be able to succeed there, which I think is the biggest indictment on J.J. McCarthy.
1: I'm with you 100%.
0: Because you have the badass defense. You have the really good offensive line that, like, they had injuries now, but now they're going to be healthy. I should say now you have a good offensive line with Darisaw and Brian O'Neill healthy. And you have the best receiver in football in Justin Jefferson on top of Jordan Addison, Juwan Jennings. You have TJ Hockenson. You have this run game that can be really interesting. I think it's going to be, you know, you have Jordan Mason there. You have Aaron Jones. It's not quite a running back by committee, but the way that the run is integrated in Kevin O'Connell's offense, that all works. And there's not a really more favorable situation for a quarterback.
1: Yeah, I didn't like this. And when it became clear that the relationship with Arizona was over, I was like, I really don't want that guy to sign because Kyler's got talent.
0: He does.
1: And now, like, you're finally giving, well, I guess not finally, because Sam Darnold was there and we saw what KOC did with Sam Darnold. But you're giving an electric playmaker who's got arm talent.
0: Yeah.
1: To a quarterback coach that knows how to get the most out of quarterbacks. Like, that's why that thing seems real scary to me.
0: And he's daring Kyler Murray to push it down the field. That's what we've seen in training camp. I've been glued to all of the notes from all the beat writers that are coming out of Minnesota where, I mean, Kyler's chucking that ball down the field. And that's what Kevin O'Connell wants to see from him, to kind of stretch the field and do all of that. So And the other thing, too, is when you won 9 games with a league worst quarterback play.
1: That's what I'm saying.
0: All you need is for Kyler Murray to be average. You need, if he's a top 15, 18 quarterback with that defense,
1: problematic.
0: I said it then and I keep saying it. I keep finding reasons to believe in the Minnesota Vikings. And this is going to be a really interesting division.
1: With the Packers, because we haven't touched on them yet.
0: Does anybody want me to here?
1: I do. I want to know what you think about them.
0: Yeah. It's going to completely depend on what Jonathan Gannon has dialed up before Micah Parsons comes back. Because you're going to have to get real creative, especially with the back level, especially with the safeties in particular, because that is your strength. You have 3 starting safeties in that defensive backfield between Evan Williams, Javon Bullard, and Xavier McKinney. So you're going to have to do some real fun little coverage things on the back level to make up for your lack of pass rush up front, because I don't trust those guys up front right now without Micah Parsons. Micah Parsons comes back. Now you can start playing bully ball, trying to get pressure with 4 again, not have to do all the crazy stuff on the back end because your guys are better than their guys. With Micah Parsons on that, you know, the front, I think Devontae Wyatt also being healthy is going to go a long way. And there's just their front can be a lot better, but that's going to depend on how they mitigate getting Micah Parsons back. Getting Tucker Kraft back is the, like, when I was going through all of the numbers and I was doing the on-off splits, the impact that Tucker Kraft has when he's on the field is akin to what the impact Micah Parsons has to the defense when he's on the field. So, like, the splits when Micah Parsons was on the field versus when he was off, insane. Micah covered up so many holes and issues with that defense. Tucker Kraft, the offense with Tucker Kraft on the field versus off is stark. It is so much more productive, so much more explosive. It's incredible. So the fact that you're going to get both those guys back.
1: The best division in football. I think this is going to be so fun all season long. I can't wait for it to get started. The Bears are in the middle of some joint practices with the Bengals. They're going to play the Bengals Saturday night. That's a 6:00 kickoff for the Bears and the Bengals Saturday night. Big Z asked Zach Taylor a question.
2: Morning, boys. What's going on?
1: Well, what's going on, Big Z, is you talking with Zach Taylor about Ben Johnson.
3: Zach, I talked to you shortly after the Bears hired Ben Johnson. And your offensive staff was full. You had looked at ways, and then you said you considered hiring him as a defensive coach. If Ben Johnson coached defense, what position would he coach?
4: Ooh, that's a good question.
2: is a quarterback, so he immediately plays in the secondary. But I think he's got a little bit of a linebacker mentality to him. So he's, you know, it's obviously impossible to say, but he's a smart guy, and I think had he been on the defense side of the ball, he would have fared very well.
3: You wish he would have pulled the trigger?
2: Do I wish I would have hired him? I think we got great coaches on our staff. I've always thought so highly of Ben. That's why I've mentioned him in this room without you being in here many times before. So there's no surprise he's where he's at. Great coaches like that, it's hard to hang on to him for very long, so he probably wouldn't have been here very long.
1: I agree with Zach Taylor that you could have put Ben over on another part of the operation. He just seems to have the thing. Like, that guy's going to be a head coach.
0: Yeah, 100%, because you don't have this understanding and ability to manipulate offense without very thoroughly understanding the defense and what you're up against, because nobody can stay 2-3 steps ahead without understanding the other player. Like, what, that's like a rule of chess, right? It's like, you just, to stay 2 or 3 steps ahead, you have to know what moves to counter with, and if you know what moves to counter with, you have to understand the offense. So yeah, you could put him anywhere. He's just a sicko. Again, compliment.
1: Yes, it's 100% become a compliment. 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Acts include Pierce the Veil, Alanis Morissette, Elvis Costello, The Format, and more. For tickets and more information, go to riotfest.org. 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You can come in here now. It's fine. Be caller 6 to 312-540-0670.
0: Isn't it ironic?
1: The next
0: Don't
1: time.
0: You think?
1: Oh, see? This is why. See? Be the caller number 6 to 312-540-0670 for the next time you hear this. Also, we've got 3 pairs of tickets to the Outlaw Music Festival at Huntington Bank Pavilion next Tuesday, August 25th. The lineup includes Willie Nelson, hey now, the Abbott Brothers, Lucas Nelson, Stephen Wilson Jr., Sierra Hull, and Don Wass, and the Pan Detroit Ensemble, provided by Live Nation. Be caller number 6, 7, or 8 to 312-540-0670 the next time you hear this.
4: What do you need, man? Get me out of here. 10 months, and you're on the street. I'm not gonna last 10 months. And I don't want to die in here, Frank. Not in here.
1: 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At some point in the day, everyone is a pedestrian. Slow down and give them space. Share the road. It's not a game. If you're watching on YouTube or Twitch, you may have noticed that someone walked into the studio. And then you may have noticed googly eyes from Carmi V.
0: Oh, there were not googly eyes. I think I was staring daggers at him just now.
1: Why? You didn't do anything wrong?
0: Just, you know, it's fine.
1: It's fine.
5: Carmen, it was me who told him to crash the segment.
0: Okay.
5: I was sent in here. Just walk in. You're good.
6: I was sent in here for the record.
1: All right. He's allowed.
0: I'm trying to get him to, like, adjust the chair and
1: we can do that for the next segment. It'll be fine.
6: It's fine.
1: Dave Helfman of The Athletic is here. He is married to Carmen.
0: Yeah.
1: So we are going to talk because Carmen said something today that I was like, oh, that could end up being a lot of fun. And it had to do with SEC football. So I want to run some of that by him. I want to talk Bears with Dave. We want to talk about Mozzie. There are all sorts of things that we can discuss if you're down.
6: Yeah, let's just talk about my entire life right here on the radio. I think that's a great idea.
1: Did you get any cookies?
6: No. Oh, yeah. She made those before she left the house today.
0: Yeah, you didn't even get one.
1: There's still some left.
6: Okay, great.
1: So you can get some of those during the break.
6: Come to the radio station to get the cookies that were made in my kitchen. I love it.
5: Yeah, how do those things smell as they're getting made, Dave?
6: They smelled delicious, and Carmen was. I was like, "Ooh, like, are we taste testing? What are we doing here?"
0: You did not do that. And you didn't even try. Stop.
6: She was
0: stop
6: like, lying. "No, these are for the guys at the station."
0: You stop lying. That didn't happen.
6: She smacked my hand.
0: I did no such thing.
1: We are going to talk about all of that and more next here on The Score.
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1: Week 2 of the preseason kicks off tonight as the Las Vegas Raiders face the Texans. Expect to see a lot of first overall pick Fernando Mendoza again. The Texans will be resting most of their starters in tonight's game. In the second game, the Chargers will host the 49ers. Justin Herbert and the offense

0: offense will play one series for the Chargers. And 49ers head coach Kyle Shanahan said that there's a good chance that Brock Purdy in the offense starts for a series or two in Los Angeles. I'm Adam Abdallah.
1: Spiegel and Holmes show flashback.
2: Dave Hellman of the Athletic Football Show and the husband of one Carmi V. I noticed from the Instagram, knowing you just a little bit, I was like, I think I know how Dave dances.
3: There's two modes. I'm just going to get by with like the white guy bob, you know, where I just like sort of move my knees up and down and just get through it. But there comes a point in time where like, you know, once you've had three or four drinks or like, you know, if you're just with all your people and you feel really comfortable, then there's like a switch that gets flipped. And when I flip that switch, I don't think I'm a good dancer. I just stop caring about what I look like. Well, thanks dear. Thanks for that vote of confidence. One of my groomsmen like bribed these two Italian guys. There were these two Italian guys parked on the edge of this like square.
4: In front of this gorgeous, you know, 700-year-old church.
3: It's like 2 or 3 o'clock in the morning, and they're just waiting for their friends to get off work at the bar, like listening to music out in their car. And my groomsmen went over. And I was somewhere else, like drinking a beer and talking to somebody. And he went over and convinced them to put on "Wipe Me Down"
4: out of their car.
3: That's how Carmen and I wound up dancing to the entirety of "Wipe Me Down" in like a 500-year-old piazza in Rome. It's the national anthem of the state of Louisiana.
2: That is very true.
1: Spiegel and Holmes, afternoons on the Score.
2: There's been an update in this. I don't know if you guys noticed. This is now, "Wipe Me Down" is now the home run song for the Cubs.
5: What? Wait.
4: Wait, what?
5: The Cubs?
2: Yes.
5: Because it's Braden Montgomery's walk-up music for the Sox, too.
2: Every time that the Cubs are hitting home runs, they are using "Wipe Me Down."
6: Yeah, sadly, we heard it on Tuesday night.
7: Yeah, we saw Michael Bush come around third and give the...
2: Yeah.
5: I wonder if
7: the wipe down.
5: I wonder if Breggy has anything to do with that,
2: or Dansby.
7: Yeah, because he walks up to Boosie as well. Not "Wipe Me Down" though.
5: Those Louisiana guys, they have that effect.
4: They sure do.
2: Dave Hellman is here. He is rocking both his LSU tattoo and his LSU T-shirt.
5: You know what I didn't think about when I decided to get an LSU tattoo is. It's on my arm, so like if I'm wearing a t-shirt you can see it. So like I own a bunch of LSU t-shirts. That's where I went to school. And so if I wear an LSU t-shirt, I just look like an insane person. I look like a super fan. It's like, okay, guy, we get it. You like LSU.
4: As someone who has had to sit through multiple LSU games with you, you are a super fan, honey.
5: I know, but I don't need to dress and like one every
4: not even,
5: day.
4: And I'm not even just talking football. That's the sick part. Like LSU softball. LSU baseball.
2: I mean, LSU
4: baseball. LSU gymnastics.
5: I don't know what you want me to say. Yeah. Guilty.
4: I've sat through a lot of...
5: Happy to be here.
2: And apparently you're going to sit through some more. So in our meeting today, she's basically going to go all Kim Mulkey on you. Like
4: he doesn't know what I'm wearing. Don't tell him.
5: Oh, I've heard tell that Carmen's got...
4: I told him I'm leaning into the SEC wag.
5: Oh, she's going to go Mulkey on me, huh? Because that's a loaded... phrase, you know, like Kim doesn't hold back.
4: So. No, I don't. I mean, I'm limited too because it's going to be hotter than Hades.
5: I just told her I'm so excited that she's coming, but Labor Day in Baton Rouge, Louisiana, is not comfortable. So just dress for the weather more so than the fit. You know,
2: I hear you,
5: but I trust you.
2: I'm glad that you're here because it gives us an opportunity to talk about all sorts of things. You can check out Dave, the folks over at the Athletic Football Show. The Athletic overall, like, I know that you're getting ready. We're taking a trip to Circa next week, and it's going to be great.
4: Vegas.
2: It's going to be great. But the beautiful thing is, I know that you know this, it's week zero next week. And it's a full slate of games. Mm-hmm. And Alex is going to partake. Why are you partaking?
7: Well, my brother played at University of Memphis from 2014 to 2017, and the headliner that night game of week zero is UNLV against Memphis in Vegas. So family's coming in, the former players, and we're gonna hang out at Circa, and we're gonna enjoy ourselves, and we're gonna go over to Allegiant for the game on Saturday night at 5 Pacific time.
4: That's exciting.
7: So pumped.
5: Paxton Lynch gonna make an appearance here?
7: He is not, but he was the quarterback.
5: Absolutely.
7: My brother's redshirt

0: freshman year
1: nice.
0: When he was playing center. So they know each other well.
1: That's awesome.
2: I just love this, that you are going to be entrenched. And he's never been to Stadium Swim at Circa.
3: Ooh, it's a great time.
2: Sir.
3: It's my ideal way to watch sports.
0: That's what I've heard.
3: It's awesome.
2: It's really, really great.
3: We've both been there. I went for work, but we also went for, like, we got the whole swim table thing going, and we watched, was it a Sox game or a Cubs game? We watched some baseball.
1: The Cubs were on. Just bring sunscreen. My goodness.
2: Yes, because it's two suns. Yes, he's right. And Layla brought this up when she was there with us. It is Tatooine. Like, because what's happening is that Circa is like Avengers Tower. And so when the sun gets, when it gets to be about 11 o'clock, you're getting the sun and the sun off of Circa.
3: Off of the reflection of the hotel. And because they don't want to impede the view for anybody of the big screens, there's no umbrellas or like shade. There's no shade to be found.
1: There's nowhere to hide.
3: There's nowhere to hide. As somebody, we've married outside of our UV tolerance. I've married outside of my UV tolerance. Yeah.
1: Carmen's like, oh, you want SPF 20? I'm like, no, I need like 50. SPF 100.
3: When we were in Greece, it was like Dave was fighting for his life.
0: I feel that.
3: And I didn't even
1: It is register. Fun, though. It's very fun. You have a couple beers. UNC TCU is going to be on a TV the size of a house.
2: Yeah.
1: It's great.
2: Yeah, and the chicken
3: tenders are also very good.
2: The way the chicken, week zero is tendies. Slotted. Like, I can't wait, because it's just, it shouldn't be games all day, but it's games all day. And that's
3: what a world.
2: Yes. We are here. We are in preseason week two in the NFL.
3: And I wanna look up.
2: Week zero is on its way next week. And I am here for it. Yeah. So here are the games. You ready for this?
3: Oh, yeah.
2: We'll give you the rundown.
3: I was just going to look it up.
2: All right. So there is a game next Friday, by the way. Idaho at Cal Poly is the first game. Then the game in Dublin kicks things off at noon. North Carolina versus TCU. Southern versus Alabama State at 3. NC State versus Virginia at 3:30. Sacramento State at Eastern Michigan at 6:30. East Texas A&M at Mercer at 7. Hawaii at Stanford at 7 p.m. Then the MEAC SWAC Challenge, Alabama A&M and Howard. Then Prairie View versus Tarleton State. And then West Alabama versus Tuskegee.
1: Can we be real for a second?
2: We sure can.
1: It's a bad slate.
2: Sure it is.
4: I was going to say, you know what, though, Dave?
3: But it's there.
1: It's bad, but we've been starved for football for so long that you're just like, oh, my God.
0: Yeah, that's the whole point of week zero.
1: It's great.
0: It's always a terrible slate, but we're like, we'll watch it anyway.
1: But I watch the whole thing with a smile on my face. Mm-hmm.
4: I suspect there's enough Jameson and Ginger there at Stadium Swim to make those games a lot better than they are.
3: And you can get the big cupful.
4: They have a different size? I thought that was the only size they have.
3: Oh, that's true. I think it is the only size they have, but it's bigger than your head.
4: It's the only size I get anyway.
3: Yeah, exactly.
1: Memphis UNLV, I can get on board, though. And I'm not just saying that to Alex. Like, UNLV, Dan Mullen's there now.
0: Yeah, that actually has a lot of college football implications for the group of six teams. One of those teams is going to put themselves right in the driver's seat for that slot. That 12th and final spot to get blown out by whoever the five seed is in the first round of the playoff.
2: Dave, I appreciate you coming down. I'd be curious to know what you think. Look, we've obviously spent a ton of time with the Bears, and now that we're deep into the preseason and we're seeing some of the things happening with the Bears, what's your 30,000-foot view of Bears football right now?
1: To be honest, it hasn't really changed since the spring, to be honest with you. Like, I've been pretty consistent on how I feel about the Bears this entire time, where I have the utmost belief in Ben Johnson. I love Caleb. I think he was good last year. I have the utmost faith that he's going to take another step forward in his development. I do think, particularly if you listen to the Athletic Football Show, and if you're a Bears fan, I think you should. My co-hosts, Robert Mays and Derek Klassen, we're fitting Colston Loveland for his gold jacket already. Like, we are
3: effusive.
1: They are carving that bust out already. And so I love Colston. I love Loveland. Luther Burden. Like, there's so many reasons to be excited. I have the utmost confidence that this is going to be at least a top 10, if not better, sort of offense. I wasn't high on the defense heading into, you know, when we were in the personnel part of the offseason. I wasn't high in March, and I don't see any reason for added optimism now that Kobe Bryant is injured. Maybe they could be a little bit better than what they were last year, but probably not enough to massively change my estimation of what they could be. Like, I think this is a good team. I think they're probably a step or two down from, like, really being in that contender conversation.
2: It's interesting because Carmen and I have fallen into the same place, and I know that you've gotten some grief about it. When people ask me what I think of the Bears, and usually they're asking so that they can tell me what they think
3: of
2: the Bears, which is
3: nobody
2: fine.
3: Wants to actually know what we think.
2: My feeling is you could see a team that is better but has a worse record because of some of the things that are in front of them this season, and some of the things that I thought were that are hard to duplicate. Like, and maybe they can. And I know that some of this is by design. You're trying to create takeaways. And I know, coaches, I covered Lovie Smith, and that was a big part of the way that he did things. But I do feel like them being able to duplicate as many takeaways as they got last year, I wouldn't bet on that necessarily being a thing.
1: It's one of the most volatile things in football. I mean, some teams have a secret sauce where they can replicate it. I know the Bills had a hot streak for 5 or 6 years where they did great takeaway numbers year after year. But in general, it's not really something you can count on year over year. And so, you know, the personnel, I like Kobe Bryant as a player. Obviously, he's hurt now. Devin Bush was great in Cleveland. Like, I do think there's the potential to be a better defense here. But can you jump from 31 or whatever it was into the middle of the pack to give your offense a chance to go somewhere? It's possible. I'm not personally banking on it right now. But one thing working in the Bears' favor is the division is wide the hell open. I mean, I can poke holes in every single team's case for why they should win it. And so I might not be as high on the Bears as other people, but I certainly think that they belong in that conversation just because I think any team in the NFC North can win the division.
2: I forgot to ask you this the last time you were here, and I know how closely you watch college football. How excited should I be about year one of Dylan Thienemann?
1: That's a great question. I mean, I really like Dylan Thienemann as a player. I wonder, again, just, and a big part of this, we just talked about this on our podcast. Like, if the Bears secondary is healthy and firing on all cylinders and it lessens the load on a guy like Dylan Thienemann, like, if, I mean, unfortunately, some of that's already not true with Kobe Bryant being hurt and mm-hmm. Kyler Gordon's obviously been dealing with injury issues as well. But if that was at full strength and you are lightening the load on Dylan Thienemann to the point where you're not asking him to be a load-bearing player and you can just do some fun stuff with him. I know Dan Lanning said during the draft cycle that he wished that he had been able to send Dylan Thienemann toward the line of scrimmage more often and use him as a blitzing sort of player and a guy who can kind of create havoc. If Dennis Allen could do that with Dylan Thienemann, I think he could stand, like, he could be a breakout sort of player if you're not asking that much of him. If the secondary is, you know, if these injuries linger or, God forbid, if they get worse and you're asking him to be more of a foundational guy that's holding up your coverage on the back end, not to say that he'll be bad, but it just lessens my enthusiasm because unless you are, you know, that sort of top five pick, I don't like heaping those sorts of expectations on a rookie who's got to learn the scheme and got to learn the speed of the game. So I'm not enthusiastic at the size of the role that Dylan Thienemann might have to play right off the bat, yeah. If that makes sense. Even though I do think he's a good player. And the other thing I think is worth bringing up is it's a long season. Dylan Thienemann in December might be a completely different guy from Dylan Thienemann in September. I mean, we saw that with the Bears rookies last year to a degree.
3: Yeah, that's my concern. And what I was actually just talking about earlier today on another podcast where I was like, I do feel like Dylan Thienemann, now that Kobe Bryant's out of the picture for the regular season, for the foreseeable future, he's going to have to hold down a back end that is also not playing in the way that Dennis Allen probably wants to play them. Like, they played a lot more zone coverage last year than I think that Dennis Allen wanted to play. And I foresee that having to happen this year again because of injury.
1: Yeah.
3: And you've watched Dennis Allen's defenses going back to New Orleans for a long time. So how do you overcome that, all of these injuries? How do you overcome kind of having to retool the scheme midway through training camp because of this Kobe Bryant injury?
1: Hope for takeaways again?
3: Yeah,
1: I don't like the way that that sounds. I don't think it's a completely lost cause. And I think a big, I don't know if you can call it a feather in the cap. One thing I'm curious about with the Bears is Jalen Johnson. Mm-hmm. And like, what does he look like this year? Because again, like if a guy of his caliber is healthy and playing up to the contract that he signed, and he was second team All Pro like 2 years ago, I think, like if Jalen Johnson is that guy again, I think it lessens the load on the rest of these guys, and maybe somebody like Dylan Thienemann can pull his weight a little bit better. I get nervous when you're, like you said, like handling the coverages and being in the right place. And I get nervous when you're asking young players to do stuff like that.
2: No, you're right. Like if it felt really good with the idea of Kobe Bryant's going to be there with him.
1: Absolutely.
2: Like that felt great. And now it's like, ooh, we might have to ask you to do more than you're ready to do.
1: This happens everywhere I go. We wind up talking about the Cowboys, which we did a lot on our show today. But like Caleb Downs, that's why you're drafting him. That's why he was taken as highly as he was, is the read on Caleb Downs is, even at a young age heading into the NFL, he is a guy that can make your defense right and run your scheme for you. Like I've heard people say Caleb Downs could be the green dot player as a rookie. Now, we haven't seen him do that yet. I'm not trying to give Caleb Downs all rookie yet, but like that's the thumbnail on the guy going in. And all of the reports coming out of Dallas's training camp, by the way, are that he's living up to that sort of expectation. Not to say Dylan Thienemann can't do that stuff, but as a prospect, I wasn't as confident on all of that coming in.
3: And don't say like we always end up talking about the Cowboys. You just brought them up.
1: No, I know.
3: You just brought them up.
1: I think it's an apt comparison to make when we're talking about this position.
3: It is, but I do want you to have the opportunity to clarify your stance on the Cowboys, because there's a lot of chatter right now about how this could be the year and they look real complete and they're playing with a lot of physicality and Shoddy has the offense in line and Dak's going to blah, blah, blah, blah. Dave spent 10 years in Dallas.
1: We won't get
3: without, and he did not leave without some scars.
1: I don't want to give the goods away on what our show was today, but we had a robust argument about the Cowboys today that you can go check out on our show.
3: That you were probably on the other side of, that people think you are.
1: I won't trust the Cowboys until they're climbing up the dais after the Super Bowl, you know? I'm like, if they won the Super Bowl, I would be like, okay, but what's going to go wrong while they're wheeling the stage out? Well, something's going to happen.
2: That is fair.
1: That's how I feel about the Cowboys.
2: Dave Heldman is here. Can you hang out for one more segment with us?
1: Absolutely.
2: Woo-hoo. We are going to talk more NFL and more college football with him next here on The Score.
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18: Carmi V is sitting in for Spiegs. Spiegs is at Cottage. Should probably be landing in Seattle right now. He's going to go to Cubs Mariners tomorrow night. He's very much looking forward to it. He's never been to that ballpark. So next week, we are going to get his review. But Carmi V is with me today and tomorrow. Big Ant Heron will be here at the beginning of the week next week. Dave Hellman of the Athletic Football Show is married to Carmen. He also is a ball knower. So we hang out with him, and he tells us stuff. What's the most interesting non-Bears NFL story to you?
19: Oh, you're not going to want to hear this on a Bears station, but I think the most interesting team, and let me preface and say, doesn't mean they'll be good. I have no idea. That's why it's interesting. I think the most interesting team in the league is Minnesota. They're so interesting to me because it's just roll last year's storyline forward to this year, because last year they have one of the best rosters in the NFL. I don't think their roster is quite as good this year as it was last year, but it's still a very good roster. They went 9-8 and avoided finishing last in the division with abysmal quarterback play. And you can say whatever you want about Kyler Murray, but he's better than abysmal. He's been downright good at least portions of his career. And so putting Kyler Murray on that team.
18: With that coach.
19: Yeah. And how Kyler adjusts to the way Kevin O'Connell wants to run offense is also very interesting on a granular level. But if you told me the Vikings went 7-10 this year, I'd be like, oh, yeah, okay, Kyler must not have been very good. If you told me they went 13-4, I'd be like, oh, damn, Kyler was really good. I just all of the outcomes are there for them, and I just think they're very interesting.
20: Yeah, that was, we came up with our Vikings takes separately. I feel the need to like
19: distance yourself.
20: You're your own woman. No,
19: I am.
20: But like we both kind of arrived at that conclusion where we just kept I keep finding reasons to believe in the Vikings.
19: I think this applies to a few teams. The LA Chargers are fascinating for similar reasons. Like they are, I mean, they've made the playoffs 2 years in a row. They have one of the most gifted quarterbacks in the world.

0: and now you add Mike McDaniel to that.
1: Yeah, I can't wait to see what he does with like some insane quarterback.
2: But I'm wondering, is there too much crazy?
0: Maybe. Well, that's what I was going to say is also they're the LA Chargers and hope turns to ash in their mouths like every single year for one reason or another. I mean, it sucks. I'm not making fun, but Tyler Biadasz just went down yesterday, their veteran center who was going to be a big part of their offense. It's already happening. And so I'm almost afraid to talk about the Chargers because I don't want it to blow up in their face. But I mean, Mike McDaniel turned Tua Tagovailoa and those receivers into one of the must-watch offenses in the NFL. And so now to have Justin Herbert, two Pro Bowl, all-pro caliber offensive tackles, bunch of highly drafted receivers, and Omarion Hampton, who I think we kind of forgot about because he was banged up last year, just a incredibly talented, incredibly big running back. I can't wait to see what that looks like.
2: I saw a clip of McDaniel on the sideline. And he had called a play, and he was like, only quarterbacks with big arms can act. He called the play on purpose.
0: No, he said something. He was like, you have to be sick to even try this throw. And Herbert nailed it, and he just like started laughing.
2: Yeah.
1: Cause, maniacally.
2: Because that guy is a crazy person, but he's also a genius. And seeing them, because Jim's crazy, but seeing that Mike is there. And everyone's been trying to figure out. I've never been a Herbert guy. Like, I'm like, I know that he's good, but I'm waiting for him to get to the point where he elevates. And I'm now going, maybe this is a guy that can help him get to that next thing that allows him to elevate. Because all the tools are there.
1: That's the biggest thing.
0: The Chargers are something like fifth or sixth in Super Bowl odds right now. Like, it's crazy high. Like I saw it and did a double take where I was like, man, I'm high on the Chargers, but geez, like, where are we going with this? But if the offense takes, I mean, their defense was already top 10 by defensive DVOA last year. It's not some star-studded unit, and Jesse Minner, their defensive coordinator's in Baltimore now, so yeah. There's some volatility there, but they clearly have enough talent on defense to be solid. And if Mike McDaniel can unlock another layer there where, like, I think that's a valid criticism. Justin Herbert is very, very good, but I don't think we've seen him unlock his fullest potential yet. And maybe that happens with Mike McDaniel there.
1: Yeah, I'm very curious because you're talking about Justin Herbert has all the tools. And
0: Mike McDaniel, the definition of tools.
1: He's the definition of tools. He is, if you made a quarterback in a lab.
2: Yes.
1: That is Justin Herbert. And now you have an absolutely maniacal... I don't even know the word to describe Mike McDaniel other than the fact that like he's going to throw anything he wants at the wall and see if it works. And he has a guy that can make some of his like wildest schemes come true.
2: Yes.
1: And if they can kind of get that foundation down to the point where now you're getting creative, wild, do it. Like you could conceivably have things offensively that we've just never even seen before because Mike McDaniel is crazy enough to try them.
0: I just love this time of year, man, because if you go through the NFL standings right now and just look at every team, I don't know. I get there's probably two or three that you're just all right, wait for next year. Like, you know,
2: Tennessee Titans.
0: I don't even agree with that.
1: Yeah, really?
0: I'm so excited to watch Cam Ward this year. Are you kidding me? I know his first preseason game was not good, but I love Cam Ward. I thought Carnell Tate was awesome coming out of Ohio State. No, I would say like the Jets were probably waiting for next year. The Cardinals, I don't know how excited I am about the Cardinals. I know the quarterback situation in Cleveland is a mess, but they have drafted so many fun players that I'm excited to watch. They added Jared Verse. I know they lost Myles Garrett, but like they still have a very talented defense. Like I'm excited by 29 of the 32 teams in the NFL, and it's just this is the best time of year because I can make a case for everybody.
2: Mm-hmm. Dave, thanks for coming in, man. We appreciate it.
0: I love being here.
2: Yeah, we love having you here.
1: The show today was the table show, right?
0: Oh, yeah.
1: Who deserves a seat at the contender table?
0: The 10 teams that we think can win the Super Bowl, and our predictions surely won't age horribly.
2: Wherever you get your podcast, the Athletic Football Show should be a part of your listening or viewing habits, okay? So make sure you do that. Support Dave and what he's doing. The Athletic Football Show is incredible.
1: Go see the live show September 1st at Lincoln Hall.
0: Lincoln Hall, September 1st. Tickets are still available. Come tell us our opinions suck in person.
1: He's not going to plug himself, but I will.
2: Good. Thank you. I like this.
0: Thanks, babe.
2: This is good. All right, we need to take a break. When we come back, we're going to Cincinnati because our guy Chris Emma covered Bears Bengals joint practice today, and he's got a report, and I just got an email, and he's like, here are the things that I want to talk about. I am excited to hear what he found out while watching the practice. That's next email. And he's like, here are the things that I want to talk about. I am excited to hear what he found out while watching the practice. That's next here on The Score.
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27: We are going to check in with Chris Emma momentarily. We should let you know, if you'd like to go to Coombs Corner, next Friday, August 28th, head to Coombs Corner in Lockport after the game. I heard him talking about this during the game broadcast the other day. Melissa and Austin from US 99 are going to be there with some Yuengling bucket specials. So if you've not been to Coombs Corner,

0: corner in Lockport. You should go check it out. Get yourself a Yuengling Flight, the next generation of light beer. So apparently someone is trying to tackle Chris Emma. So we're waiting for him to dislodge himself, and then we can get
1: on. He's on the way back from Cincinnati. He's going to do this mobile report, but we're going to get a hold of him.
0: Is he going to be at the State House in Ohio this time?
1: The cicadas have surrounded his car.
2: Well, here's the thing. So it's joint practices also for the beat reporters. So there's a Cincinnati beat reporter that's taking him down in the one-on-one. So
1: I'm going to call now and check on
3: him. Oh, my God. We should do media one-on-ones. One-on-ones are my favorite thing to watch at joint practice. Like, they're just... I mean, they're my favorite thing to watch during practice.
0: So put on a Bengals reporter with Chris Emma.
3: Yes, yes, yes.
0: And then be like, hey, tell us what happened in practice.
3: They need to do similar jobs. So like in the way that you have positions that go against each other, like you need to have the categories. So like it needs to be another radio guy.
2: What's your best nugget? Go now.
0: I like that idea.
3: Yeah, you need to have like another radio guy. Across the line of scrimmage from Chris Emma.
0: And then they're like dueling to give us the best information.
3: The best information.
0: Practice.
3: Yes.
0: I like it.
3: I want it to be an actual, like they down in a 3-point stance. Show me what you got.
0: Well, Emma is here and he is ready for this. He joins us now on the Pottawatomie Casino and Hotel Hotline.
3: He won the one on one.
0: Best casino. And he beat the cicadas. What's up, Emma?
4: What's up? How we doing? Joint practices in the books. Bears and Bengals got underway this morning, and plenty to unpack here.
0: So what was the most interesting part for you?
4: I mean, look, I love the action. I know, Carmi, you've been to these practices before, Lawrence as well. It's fun to see two teams going at it like this, and it becomes two different practices. Bears offense versus Bengals defense on field two. Bears defense versus Bengals offense on field three. And it's just kind of rapid-fire action for this. So it was fascinating to watch this battle because this is a Bears offense that put up 47 on the Bengals in a thrilling win last November. Some much better Bengals defense, and that kind of shines through. Dexter Lawrence is that guy for them right now. And on the other field, it's a high-octane offense when healthy. Joe Burrow, Jamar Chase, T. Higgins against a defense that we're kind of trying to figure out still for the Bears. And I thought the Bears' defense held its own for the most part. This wasn't a dominant performance by Burrow and his top targets. And I thought you saw a spirited effort from the Bears' defense. So I know it's not the sexy answer, but I'd say it was kind of a draw in a lot of ways. I thought both teams had their highs and lows and good moments and bad.
3: I mean, when you're at these practices, you just feel like you don't have enough eyes because there's so much going on everywhere else, right? Did you find, though, that your eyes were drawn to certain areas as you were trying to kind of scan the field over and over again where, all right, this is a good matchup. This is interesting to me. Like, what was the one thing that kind of drew your attention?
4: Without a doubt, I will, Carmi, you can appreciate this. You've been to so many of these. Having, like, the right perch and the ability to see different things. The Bengals led us on the sidelines, which I've not been on the actual sidelines for practice for a while.
3: A lot of teams let you do that.
4: Yeah, so I was able to get a good perch where I could kind of go back and forth with my eyes between a primary focus on the Bears offense. I wanted to see how Caleb Williams looked and take it to the recency bias of that game November 1st. What a great game that was. And Caleb and that offense really taking flight right there next to Paycor Stadium back in November, and in this case on the sidelines for the practice field. So look, the first play from scrimmage was a botched snap, and it was a reflection of a lot of the sloppiness you saw today. But the second play from scrimmage was a beautiful throw from Caleb Williams to Rome Odunze along the sidelines. And that's kind of the story of the day for that group. There was a lot of pre-snap sloppiness, a lot of things that even Caleb Williams was saying, we got to clean that up, we got to get on this. But there was a lot of really good shiny moments, too.
0: I wanted to throw something at you that Carmen mentioned about the left tackle situation, and I'm mad because I didn't come up with it. But she mentioned Garrett Bradbury and said if Garrett Bradbury is good, it helps the left tackle situation because then Joe Tooney can help the left tackle. How has Garrett Bradbury been, and does that make sense to you?
4: I like that theory. I need to dive a little bit deeper, and I'd be curious to hear Joe's opportunities today, kind of just to really kind of confirm that thought. I can see the sense in that. From my perspective, I think Gary Bradbury has been really important for Caleb Williams. And the term I've used for the Bears at center is caddy, is somebody who loves golf myself. To have somebody who is really able to set you up and get that putt lined up for you before you get out there. And in the same sense, Caleb Williams, I think he's been great for Garrett Bradbury to help him get aligned with this offense and really taking that lead. And in a perfect world, and I think it's coming soon, Caleb Williams is the guy who's in complete charge of this offense, and Logan Jones as a young center is able to step in, take the reins, and be that center of the future the Bears believe he's going to be. But right now, Garrett Bradbury is a really important part of this offensive line getting settled and really helping Caleb Williams get established for his third year and second year with Ben Johnson's offense. And Drew Dahlman was invaluable to Caleb Williams last season, and I think that's a big reason why Caleb Williams did take off. But now it's great to have Bradbury by Caleb Williams' side and to be a key cog in that, not to mention, as you guys are saying, for the rest of this offensive line and the curiosity that we certainly have at that left tackle position. So getting that unit locked in, I think, is a high priority to do that sooner rather than later. They're not going to rush this competition, but they want to get it in a really good place right now. And a year ago, nobody truly won that battle. It kind of just got kicked to later on where they were mixing and matching a little bit. So I think Braxton Jones is still that guy they want to get established in there. I think he's ultimately going to be the starting left tackle for week one if he's healthy, but they want to get that continuity established for sure.
0: Who do we need to hear from today, Emma?
4: So we're going to get right to it here because Caleb Williams and TJ Edwards both spoke about their respective sides of the football in the action today. We're going to talk with Caleb starting with the first question about how things went today and then on from there. So here's Caleb Williams.
5: Yeah, I'd say we just got it. We got to clean up, you know, the penalties. I think that was, you know, in the first, I'd say 90% of, you know, practice, just we cleaned up those. We had some pretty big explosive plays, and it looks and feels different, I would say. You know, I haven't been able to watch it yet, so don't know for sure, but that's how it felt, at least out there. And then and the situation has just got to be better, whether it's myself and protecting the football or you know, up front or wide receivers or, you know, all of us. It's a combination of all of us being able to go out there and execute, and it's going to be a focus point for us for sure.
6: What do you feel like was working and clicking, especially up front when they were blitzing a little bit?
5: Yeah, just being able to get the ball out, being able to know where I'm hot from, and the offensive line doing a good job down there. And then, as we know, the defense doesn't have much, you know, much else to cover. They got the back end line, you know, up to wherever we are, and so they're a little bit more at the advantage and coverage, you know, standpoint. So things happen, you know, faster. So it's just being able to deliver a ball and see coverage and you know, give the guys a shot.
7: How was that as far as a test for what you've seen in training camp so far?
5: Yeah, it's definitely a test for us. It's different styles out there. You know, different body types, different, you know, they do things differently over there. And it's always a good challenge to be able to go versus, you know, somebody else and get a test from somebody else. And, you know, they were a great test for us. They invested pretty heavily in their defense, you know, from last year, and, you know, showed up today, and, you know, them being able to, you know, call some negative plays and things like that.
8: We know your goals and how you judge yourself during the season. This time of year, training camp, how do you assess your individual performance, and how would you say you've done so far from your own perspective?
5: Yeah, I think I've done a good job taking the coaching, taking the hard coaching, good coaching, whatever you know the case may be. I think that's how I'm judging it. Just being able to go out there and execute, and you know, there's going to be mistakes and things like that, but it's being able to go back into the film room, you know, learn from them, and then, you know, when it comes game day, when it comes all of that, you know, we're executing on a high clip.
0: Emma, I want to ask you a big picture question about joint practices, because it seems like Ben Johnson prefers them to the preseason games, which I completely understand because it's a little bit more of a controllable environment. How do you view these as getting a team prepared for a season?
4: I think it's absolutely the way to go. I think without question, it is far better than a preseason type unscripted thing. Where you really, that's what a preseason game is. It's inherently random. There's a lot of variables that are being thrown at you. You can't control how many plays you're running on this series of offense. You can't control where the ball is going to be placed. You can't control having two different practices at one like you were able to with these practices. That's the beauty of what you're able to do with these joint practices. And it's such a productive way to go. Like Carvey talked about it well. You need more eyes in your head to watch these practices. And that's the beauty of it. It happens so fast, but there's so much going on. And you're really able to get the best out of your football team for the span of 2 hours that you're controlling. Perhaps above all, you're able to protect your quarterback, protect your most important players out there. And so there's a reason why you see all these joint practices around the league today and throughout the course of these camps. And it's why the Bears are going down to Nashville next week to do it with the Titans and to have another one of these is they really believe in the value of controlling everything you can in these practices and then letting the preseason game be for true evaluation and for a roster like the Bears have where you're trying to figure out who that 52nd and 53rd man will be and how you're going to round out some of these spots on the depth chart. The preseason gives those guys a really important spot. Whereas for Caleb Williams, as Ben Johnson said, I don't need to see Caleb Williams in the preseason anymore. I see him every day in practice. So I think the value of these joint practices is really everything you want so far.
3: Do you did you see any tempers flaring? Because so much of joint practices too, it's a reprieve for the guys because they've been going against their own teammates for all of camp. And so now they actually get in a practice setting to go across the line of scrimmage from somebody else. Did you see any fun little skirmishes? Any tempers flaring?
4: I set the number at 4.5 true skirmishes. They went under on that. There was three good ones, two in particular. And one was a pick by Dylan Thienemann off to the far side where the ball got tipped through the hands of T. Higgins. Thienemann picked it off. And as he's running down the sidelines, both the Bears defense and Bengals offense just came into a rugby scrum. The sidelines cleared and they went after for a bit there. And then the other one was more isolated. That was Ray McLeod, who's been on this team for, I believe, just over a week. And he was right in the face of a Bengals defender. And I could hear the Bengals player saying, do we really need to do this? And Ray went at it. And he threw his fist to the face. And then Ray got thrown to the ground. And I kind of saw some of his Bears teammates not exactly rushing to his side as if to say, really? Like, did you have to do that? So that was some of the action extracurriculars. My favorite moment physicality through the practice, I'll give a shout out to Brendan Brown, who had his touchdown, first career touchdown last year in Cincinnati. And he took a carry toward the right pylon. And he lowered his shoulder so much and lowered it kind of his head that the guardian cap popped off. And he finished his run still with the guardian cap coming off into the end zone for the touchdown. A physical, tough run.
3: Okay, then.
0: All right, so we got some stuff popping in these practices, which we often do. How did the Bears look on the defensive side?
4: So this was the curious part for me because I think I had a good feeling that I would see a lot of highlights from Caleb Williams in the offense. But for the defensive side, this is a defense that we're trying to figure out a little bit, and especially with some of the injuries and getting guys reestablished there. And all of a sudden, you're lining up against Joe Burrow, T. Higgins, Ja'Marr Chase. And by the way, too, from the Bears' second unit, you're facing Joe Flacco and Josh Johnson, who are each 18 years of professional football if their resumes. So this is a real test for some of these young guys on defense going up against some of the best and most experienced players in the league. And they really held their own. I was impressed by the effort. I saw a physical group that got hats on the football for the run. I saw defensive backs who were really motivated to line up against two of the best wide receivers in football and make some plays. And it was a really encouraging effort in a lot of ways. Both teams had their moments. By all means, the Bengals were making plays out there too. But I saw Bears defense that was really up for the challenge. And so did T.J. Edwards. We got to talk to him after practice. And we'll start with the question, same thing that was posed to Caleb Williams. How did you feel today went? Here's T.J. Edwards.
9: Yeah, I mean, obviously, the really good offense. Saw him last year, too. You know, so he definitely had familiarity of just how they attacked us a little bit last year and kind of, right, what they do best. And obviously, they got some guys on the outside, a great quarterback, really good run game, good running back. So we knew it was going to be a really good challenge for us to see kind of where we were at. And I think our main thing we wanted to do today was just compete. Like every single rep, we wanted to get takeaways. We wanted to get pressure, energy, all those things. And without looking at the tape, you know, there's always going to be stuff we want to clean up. But I thought we did that today. It was a lot of fun. Again, you know, going out with this team for the first year. It's a lot of good guys, a lot of new guys on it too. So it was a lot of fun. Yeah.
10: TJ, how do you feel like Devin's speed has changed the defense?
9: Yeah, I mean, he's definitely noticeable, right? Just the way he moves and his ability to get to the ball, right, as a linebacker. That's your job, just to get to the ball, and he does that consistently. And also just a good dude to be around, like a great guy to have in the locker room and in the linebacker room. And you get to talk to him, he's pretty funny too, so you'll get a feel for him. But yeah, he definitely brings that element to the defense for sure.
11: It seems like you guys have been very good at being able to get to the run, diagnosing the run, and getting, you know, 11 has to the ball. Is that more of a familiarity with the scheme, or is it more of the speed that was added this offseason?
9: Yeah, I mean, I think it's a little bit of both, right? I think year two now in DA system, you kind of understand how he wants us to play things more, and you kind of have a better feeling for what he likes to call and just what we're trying to get done on each play. So I know for the guys last year that are here this year still, it definitely helps having that familiarity. But yeah, like you said, also we added some speed and things like that. And at the end of the day, it's all of us just getting on the same page with what we're trying to do. And I feel like we're getting to that a little bit quicker this year.
10: DJ, there's two rookies starting in the secondary. Where do you see Malik and Dylan kind of making the progress, specifically maybe today?
9: Yeah, I think Dylan's been a sponge, man. Just a guy who's came in and just worked, you know, and he's got all the tools, all the things that, you know, they were saying about him coming out. And he comes in and you can see his speed, you can see his physicality. And I'll say the same with Malik, right? You can tell a guy that likes to be around the football and can make the plays when they come to him. And now it's kind of what I was just talking about, getting everyone on the same page and making sure we're all seeing and saying the right things, man. But they're definitely progressing like we need them to, for sure.
0: Emma, is Jalen Johnson, in your estimation, all the way back? Because we've heard coaches talk about how good he looks in practice, and now you get a little bit more of a practical idea of how good he looks, because if he is all the way back, that really helps what DA can do and call.
4: Lawrence, that's a great question. It's, I think, one of the most important questions for this defense and for this entire football team, because that is such a difference maker. You're exactly right. The answer to the question is, I don't know yet. I've seen flashes that say yes. I've also seen times where he's not quite had that same Jalen Johnson coverage ability. And I want to see both the consistent product as he gets back to full, you know, stacking those days, stacking those positive reps, getting his body where it needs to be, which was something that he just never had last year. I don't have a true gauge of it yet, and that is a fascinating question that has significant implications for this entire defense, because you're down Kobe Bryant now for most of the regular season, if not all of it, and that is a catastrophic loss for the plans that they built. You want to get some guys that can emerge and pick up the void, and to have your number one shutdown corner in Jalen Johnson be that guy once again is a significant unknown. So if he is Jalen Johnson that we saw the last several years before this injury, that is a major boost for this defense. But if he's not, you're counting on Tyree Stevenson to be a more consistent player, which I just jury's out on that one. And you're hoping some of these young guys step up. You're hoping Malik Muhammad, if he is your starting nickel going into this season. And right now it sure looks like that's the case. Like, can he be a ball player for this team? What's your safety position looking like? There's so many questions. And that's only the secondary. I mean, go to the linebacking group. Go to the defensive line we spent all offseason talking about. There's just so many question marks for this defense. And I'll go back the other side now with the Bengals. I mentioned Dexter Lawrence was a monster today in practice. He had a pick on Caleb Williams, went up and took down a football that was thrown high and just brought it in. He was blowing up plays. And that is what a top premier player defensively can do, is just ruin plays for you. And I don't know if the Bears have any of those guys right now. Jalen Johnson can be that player, and we've seen him be that in the past. But this is where my concern comes in. I'm always asked, what do you think of the Bears' chances this year? Can they go beyond where they did last year? A lot of that's on the defense, because I feel really good about where Caleb Williams stands right now, and I've got a lot of question marks for that defensive side of the ball.
3: Does Dexter Lawrence, seeing Dexter Lawrence and what he's been able to do in this practice, kind of, I don't know, does it show you exactly what could have been in a lot of ways, or
4: yep,
3: how, like, the impact that one defensive tackle, one really good player along the defensive line in particular, can have on the rest of the defense?
4: Carmi, without a doubt, without a doubt. And we spend a lot of this offseason going back to March. Will it be Max Crosby? Will it be, hey, was it going to be Dexter Lawrence for the Bears? And before yesterday, it was going to be Vita Vea. Like, adding that top tier, top 10 type defensive player, and in particular, somebody for the defensive front where you're trying to fill voids and just get quality depth right now. I mean, they went for Marcus Davenport, who's a good role player and a good rotational guy, but I mean, he's got, that's no Dexter Lawrence. So, it really underscores what a premier player can mean to the rest of those 10 guys on defense. And it was the Bengals' defense last year that was horrendous. And right. they just got picked apart by the Bears and by several other teams. And arm tackling, poor play. It was a sloppy, cohesive unit that just was one of the worst in football. And you see it by watching them. And this was a much different team. They still got a ways to go with some of these parts on defense. I was told by somebody that Swayze Bozeman is competing for a linebacker spot. That's somebody the Bears cut and didn't really make much of an impression last year. So they're still filling voids and trying to get things addressed in Cincinnati. But when you add a player like Dexter Lawrence, it changes everything.
0: All right, let's go all the way to nuggets and tidbits. What we got?
4: Well, I got a few here, and starting with the guys who will not be playing on Saturday were not present. That's Colin Ungay, Tyson Bagent. Both of those guys stayed back in Chicago, did not make the trip here. So as you look ahead to Saturday night, and what I said before is I do not believe any of the starters, the key guys, will be playing in this preseason game, nor will they be for the Bengals. So from the quarterback position, get ready for some Case Keenum in your life on Saturday night, and then a lot of Miller Moss. I think those look like your two quarterbacks who are going to be playing plenty in that football game. And gosh, Case balled out this past Saturday against the Browns. So 38 years old, entering year 15 in the league, and he embraces those opportunities out there. One guy who I had not seen before that was present today is Kyler Gordon. And we've talked a lot about him throughout the course of this training camp, and he's not been seen on the practice fields at Hallis Hall, but there he was on the sidelines today, present with his team, watching some of the drills with the defensive backs. And I know some of my colleagues have covered it. This guy is frustrated as well. And the team certainly is frustrated. We've heard from Ben Johnson expressing the quote-unquote unknown with Kyler Gordon's status. And for Kyler, look, let's put one and one together here. This is a guy who struggled with soft tissue injuries. Clearly, there's a disconnect between the Bears side, their training staff, their doctors, of getting Kyler Gordon to where he needs to be to consistently be available and on the field. But from the human side with Kyler Gordon, I think there's certainly some frustration there as well. So it was good to see him along with Luther Burden III present on the sidelines watching their guys practice.
0: Emma, thanks so much for the hustle. We appreciate it. Enjoy yourself down there in Cincinnati.
3: Thanks, Emma.
0: That is Chris Emma with our Bears hit. Two words there. Phenomenal stuff from Emma, painting a picture of what was going on there. So we thank him for that. We need to take a break. When we come back, I want to get Carmi V's thoughts on what Ben Johnson did last week with a coaching development angle. I thought it was important for myriad reasons, but I want to ask Carmen about that. So we will talk about that next here on The Score.
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26: There's a guy screaming into his phone. 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
15: 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So the Mariners are going to be looking for a new manager at the end of the year. Worst blowout loss in franchise history last night, a 22-0 loss to the Brewers with Little League mistakes caked in. Big Dumper has been the worst player in baseball this year, and the M's are 8 games under. Big change is coming. I'm Pat Boyle.
16: I think we might take a look at a couple guys here during the preseason. You know, last year Declan had an opportunity in one of those games to do the second half, and so I wanted Al to get that chance, and he wanted it too. I mean, I think he's an outstanding coach, and I think sometimes when you're put in certain position rooms, you kind of get labeled one thing or another. And here's the thing about Al: I think he's got chance to be an offensive coordinator in this league. I think he's got a chance to be a head coach in this league. I think he would do a phenomenal job in both those respects. And I don't know if he gets that type of credit around the league right now. So it's a good opportunity for him to get some recognition.
17: I really appreciate that Ben Johnson is about growing his coaching tree and using his platform to do it. And in the case of Antoine Randle, well, whose official title is assistant head coach

0: and he's also the wide receiver coach. And you have to give him that promotion to get him out of Detroit.
1: That's how you got him out of Detroit.
0: But then you start looking at the way that hiring goes around the NFL. And usually, if you're not calling plays, you don't get the love to get the opportunity to be a head coach. So I really thought that this was great. And knowing that Ben did this for Declan last year, where Declan was kind of acting as the offense's sous chef last year, mm-hmm. getting all the practices ready, getting Ben's cards ready, all of the stuff that freed Ben up to worry about big picture stuff and what's going on in the defensive rooms and all of that. This is the way that you help people get to the next thing. And in Declan's case, it ended up working out. He is now an offensive coordinator in Baltimore. And people are actually pretty excited about the marriage between him and Lamar Jackson. I think that it goes to a deeper level, Carmen, too, where he looks at Antoine Randle and goes, that's a guy who's going to be a head coach someday. Mm-hmm. And that last cycle of coaching, where you had 10 spots open, I thought for sure he was going to get a lot of love to get in these interviews. I like that Ben is like, let me help you with that. And I'm going to not only bring you to the place where you're calling plays, and the review of Antoine Randle calling plays was really good last week, but let me also then back it and be like, no, this guy's a great coach. I really, like, truly appreciate that about Ben.
1: Give me any opportunity. Give me all the airtime to talk about how good of a coach Antoine Randle is, because this is a guy I go back very far with, because we were in Tampa together. It was his first real, like, coaching opportunity in the NFL. Bruce Arians brings him on as an offensive assistant. And him and AQ Shipley actually shared the little cave. And it was like two cubicles, and they were back kind of out the way because Bruce was trying to bring Antoine Randle along. And Bruce was back then talking about how Antoine Randle was going to be a coordinator. He was going to be a head coach. And this is nothing new for people that have had an opportunity to work with him. And let's not forget, was a quarterback.
0: Yes. A
1: very dynamic quarterback, which necessitates an understanding of the entirety of offense and also defense. If you got to know what you're going up against and anything like that, that he just sees the field so holistically. And I think that gets lost, because when you talk about Antoine Randle as a coach, or what I've heard people talk about the most with him, is how much the players respond to him, how much of a player coach he is. That's from his time in Detroit to now with the Bears. And that's all true. But I think we're glossing over the fact that this is an extraordinarily, like, just an excellent football mind. I mean, how incredible he was in those early years with Tampa when we were both there together. We became really good friends. We had the Chicago connection. He's from here, obviously. And he took the time to sit down with me and teach me things about the route tree and teach me things about different concepts and how they blend together and what beats cover two, what beats cover three. I would sit in that cubicle all the time while he would just tell me how this was going. And he's such an incredible teacher. And so when you start thinking through what makes a good coach, what makes a head coach, that's Antoine Randle. Between how good he is with the players, how much of a teacher he is, and how incredible his football mind actually is, especially offensively, thank goodness he's getting an opportunity to call plays, because that is what is going to get him to the next level and to get him into the interview rounds. Because he gets one of those interviews, man, he's going to blow somebody's socks off.
0: Exactly. Like, and that's one of the things where you look at his resume, like, he's been doing like, he's worked his way up to now being assistant head coach of the Bears, right? And then you have, oh, yeah, player who won a Super Bowl, like, that part of it. Oh, yeah, Big Ten player of the year
1: as a quarterback, right? Quarterback, receiver, like, you have all of this spherical understanding.
0: He's got all the things.
1: Yes.
0: And so when, because I looked at that staff last year and I was like, you know, I think Al Harris and Antoine Randle are two guys that might end up being gone, mm-hmm. you know, because of how well things went for the Bears. It's great for the Bears that they didn't go. Mm-hmm. It's not necessarily great for Al and L that they're still here. Now, it might end up being great because the team could be good and you could have team success with this. But as the NFL continues to try and find qualified candidates to move to the ranks of head coach,
1: right,
0: you go, well, what are you looking for? Because from a ticking the box thing,
1: right, he's all of it.
0: He's got all the things. And the one thing that he doesn't have, Ben is like, I got you.
1: Right.
0: We're going to let you try this. We're going to let a couple other people try this throughout the games too. But I want to put this on your resume so it is not an impediment for you to not get an opportunity going forward.
1: And you, I think we'd be remiss to not talk about the underrepresentation of Black men on the offensive side of the ball.
0: Correct.
1: And why they are not making it to the coordinator level and then therefore the head coaching level. At this point, we've really only seen guys that are on the defensive side of the ball.
0: The dungy defensive tree.
1: You had Tomlin and that, like, you know,
0: Lovie Smith.
1: You then had Brian Flores, who's now back to being a coordinator. But Aaron Glenn, Todd Bowles, those are all guys that came up through the defensive side of the ball. And because of that, they are underrepresented in the head coaching ranks in general, because there's just not as many defensive head coaches. And there's an underrepresentation of men of color into the offensive ranks, which therefore is the pipeline into most of these head coaching positions. So that is why there is such a huge disparity. And I think that it's not excusable anymore, because you have the talent on these coaching rosters. You have the talent on these coaching staffs. Instead of these musical chairs that we see too often of one guy gets fired here and then he just gets hired somewhere else, this is the next wave of guys, and L should absolutely be part of that. There's a ton of guys that should absolutely be part of that and part of the larger coaching pool.
0: And with Tony Dungy, so you got Jim Caldwell, offensive guy, right, who ended up getting a head coaching job.
1: Yes.
0: Lovie Smith, Mike Tomlin, Rob Marinelli, Herman Edwards. So
1: one offensive guy.
0: A whole bunch of defensive guys. Then some of their guys were defensive guys, too. And so you're right. Like, trying to get the offensive pipeline to give someone an opportunity to then be a head coach. So I appreciate that. Yeah, I appreciate that Ben.
1: And it'll look good with Ben, because Ben is kind of his own tree.
0: And he is.
1: It's, you know, the sexy
0: the
1: thing
0: chip
1: is the
0: on the shoulder
1: yeah,
0: about it.
1: Exactly. Like, he is the sexy thing is the Shanahan McVay tree, and everybody wants a piece of them, and half the offensive play callers in the league come from that tree. And Ben's like, no, I'm not part of that tree. And so he's building his own.
0: Yeah, he's like, I'm not part of that tree, and bleep your tree. I'm out here doing my own thing. And
1: you said F that tree.
0: I mean,
1: F your tree.
0: On the podcast, I did say that.
2: You know how in hockey, there when it's an Olympic year, you always have an American that goes picks a bunch of fights with Canadians? That's sure, Ben Johnson with the entire...
1: With the entirety of the Shanahan McVay tree. Yep. Yes, absolutely. Absolutely. And it's convenient that one of them is the rival of
0: the Bears.
1: Of the Bears.
0: Oh, yeah. He knows. And I think it's brilliant that he knows. But look, I'm glad that you made the connection. I also thought that, because there are other coaches who are doing this. I think Andy Reid has done an incredible job doing this.
1: Yes.
0: And it's back on display with Eric Bieniemy being back in Kansas City as the offensive coordinator. I also think that Sean McVay is doing this now with Nathan Shielhouse, the former Illini quarterback. Mm-hmm. Like, that's another guy that is, when you start to hear the names mentioned, that's a name. And because he's on the McVay tree,
1: right?
0: Anyone who's had a conversation with Sean McVay, Robert, I believe, got a head coaching interview because he's done sit downs with Sean McVay.
1: With Sean McVay, just because.
0: So it's like, let's get Robert Mays in here. Let's see what he thinks about all of these things. But seeing Ben look at that, and the guy that you won a Super Bowl ring under, that guy, when you look at the staff of Bruce Arians, just look at it compared to other staffs. It's really incredible.
1: The biggest thing, I'm so incredibly blessed with so many of the experiences that I was able to have as I was moving through my career. And I I had no idea what to expect when, because Bruce was out of coaching for the year before he got to the Bucks. He was a CBS broadcaster. And so he comes in and he's just, I mean, it was heavyweight after young gun after heavyweight. Like the staff was so just, it was not necessarily like all of his friends or this, that, the other. And what I think is very interesting is he gave a lot of autonomy to Todd Bowles as the defensive coordinator, mm-hmm. to the point where Bruce was running the offense, but he had virtually nothing to do with the defense. And I mean, Todd was already had already been a head coach, and he didn't even need that autonomy to kind of practice being a head coach with, because he had already been one. But then you do have guys like, he brought in Antoine Randall, he brought in A.Q. Shipley, he brought in Thad Lewis, I remember.
0: Harold Goodwin,
1: but the young guys even that were thinking about being coaches, because their playing careers had ended and they weren't necessarily sure. And Bruce was so good about evaluating coaches and teaching coaches.
0: And he had black coordinators, yes. women on the staff. And like in coaching positions.
1: Yes. Yes.
0: You have all of this stuff and it ends up being successful. Like it ends up being a template.
1: You win a Super Bowl with all black coordinators, two women on the staff between your assistant defensive line coach and one of your strength and conditioning coaches. And I think that Super Bowl, it really goes, we don't talk about it enough. And I know I'm extraordinarily biased when it comes to it, but we don't talk about it enough where he is the epitome of diversity works. Like you just, you climbed the mountaintop. You got to the Super Bowl, you won the Super Bowl, and you had this incredible collection of staff that people may not have known and that weren't household names necessarily. And then you had some household names that were in place to help you. But like Byron Leftwich is a great example too, where he was an offensive coordinator. Like that was the job that Bruce gave him. He started with him in Arizona. And like, this is from when he was a player for Bruce in Pittsburgh. And he says, I think you have what it takes to be a coach. Brings him along very quickly. And then he's an offensive coordinator for a Super Bowl winning team. It's just, it giving these guys opportunities, there's no downside in it. And 100%. That's the biggest thing, where even though, you know, Byron's not coaching right now, or like, even if things
0: Is part of the problem.
1: It's part of the problem. But I'm like, even if things don't ultimately work out,
0: you have that.
1: And you didn't suffer for trying. I think that all of it, and then if it does work out, then that's part of your tree. It can be self-serving too. It doesn't have to be completely altruistic.
0: 100%.
1: So Bruce let me be around all the time.
0: And you got a Super Bowl ring because of it. We need to take one final break. When we come back, there are four of us that are White Soxy on this show, and we're all pretty tired of one particular thing. It's next here on The Score.
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3: Afternoons on the Score.
26: Of course, you know, he's going to get a plethora of gifts. I would be curious to see how his gift closet compares to mine. That was meant to be funny. Yeah. But he's definitely going to have a Cubs hat. He'll have a Cubs hat. He'll have a Cubs jersey. If I can find these Cubs socks, I'm going to bring those.
0: Had enough of this. Like, that was the mayor of the city of Chicago, Brandon Johnson, talking about his gifts and ha ha ha. It's real funny.
2: It was supposed to be funny.
0: Ha ha ha. We went there and we gave.
1: Who's funny with the Pope?
0: This.
1: Come on.
0: Everyone's
1: trying to be.
0: Have some
1: respect. Have some reverence. What are we doing? That's the Pope. That is like up until an American becoming Pope. That was the most untouchable, completely unattainable, unrelatable, like, deity on earth. Just completely out of reach. And now that there's an American, I'm like, this is why we can't have nice things. Because we just treat it like, oh, we're going to play a joke on the Pope. Who's going to play a joke on the Pope?
0: I'm really tired of the whole, hey, we know you're a White Sox fan, but...
27: Yeah, so what happened?
0: Here's some Cubs stuff for you.
27: Yeah, what happened now for those who didn't see it on social media, guys?
0: Raja, who ran for Senate and lost, has been someone who has been representing the state of Illinois for a long time. He went to go see the Pope and delivered another bleeping Cubs jersey.
27: Jesus.
0: To the Pope.
1: He doesn't want that. Especially on the heels. Okay. No, we need to just you're not allowed to bring him anything else, because AJ Brzezinski got out there
0: and
1: gave him the final out ball of the World Series game that he was at. And like, you could tell he was psyched about that.
0: Yes.
1: After that, there's nothing else.
0: Everything else goes into the garbage. Everything else
4: is a Catholic. You kiss the ring of the Pope when you get to meet him, which not many people get to do. So I kissed the ring.
1: Yes.
4: And then there was about 100 people that were waiting to get their couple minutes with him. And we get to our turn, and there was a guy in front of us that had a Carolina Hurricanes jersey because they had just won the Stanley Cup. And he holds it up, and the security guard looks at him and goes, "I don't think he's going to care about that." And the guy's like, "What do you mean we won the Cup?" And he goes, "He's a White Sox fan. That's all he really cares about."
0: Yeah. And I would narrow it even more. I don't think he wants your new White Sox stuff either.
1: He's paying attention, though.
0: He's paying attention.
1: He's paying attention.
0: But I don't think that he wants a Colson Montgomery jersey. You know what he wants? He wanted the baseball from AJ. He probably wants an audience with Ozzie Guillen. And that's it. And that's it. So take your Carolina Hurricanes jersey.
1: I want to know, like, has anyone ever tried to give the Pope sports memorabilia before this Pope? Again, like, we can't have nice things.
0: No.
1: We're treating like no, exactly.
0: And that's what I'm saying.
1: You're bringing a myrrh at frankincense.
0: Right? Take your Carolina Hurricanes jersey. Take your Tennessee Volunteers jersey.
1: Get out of here.
0: Take your Cubs stuff. Like, that's enough with the funny. That is enough.
1: Also, because the Pope can't be mean about that either.
27: Well, at this point, like, what you're telling me with all this stuff is, like, you're trying to troll the Pope.
0: Yes!
27: Is that what we're doing here? You're trolling the Pope.
1: Exactly.
27: And there's so many things as a politician you can actually do. Make a donation. Name a street after him. I think he maybe already has one. Something else Chicago-related.
2: Bring him some Aurelio's pizza, because he likes Aurelio's pizza.
27: We heard that, yes.
0: He really does.
27: But, you know, you bring him the one thing he has absolutely no use for and possibly a little disdain for. This is a man who has sacrificed his life for the Lord and the church, and you think he's going to waver on his baseball team? Come on, folks.
0: What did he say when the guy was screaming about the Cubs? What did he say?
27: On Perdido.
0: They lost!
2: Here's what makes it worse. So Raja loses the primary in the Senate to Juliana Stratton,
27: on Perdido,
2: who is a Southsider.
1: Yes.
2: She's a huge Sox fan. She will very likely become a senator in the state of Illinois come November. And he's undercutting the party's nominee and her chance when she becomes senator to go give more White Sox stuff to the Pope.
0: Just cut it out.
1: Cut it out.
0: No one wants your Cubs jersey. No, and as a matter of fact, I shouldn't say that. The Pope doesn't want your Cubs jersey. There are plenty of Cubs fans who would like your Cubs jersey. So don't give it to the guy who's throwing it in the garbage.
1: I need him to just come out and be like, "We're all God's children except for the Cubs," or something. I need him to just put this to bed and be like, "I don't want your stuff."
0: I think that he's done a really good job of smiling and being like,
1: Pope.
0: "Okay, all right, real." But I'm tired of it.
1: He's supposed to love all God's children.
0: I'm tired of the bit. I'm tired of the bit of, "Hey, I'm a Cub fan. We'll turn them around with this jersey."
1: Ugh.
0: You know what you can do
1: Show
0: with that
1: some
0: jersey?
1: Reference.
0: You can take that jersey. You can shine it up real good. You can turn that son bitch sideways. You know the rest. Dave knew what I was doing right there, and that's why I like Dave. Had enough of this stuff. Leave the pontiff alone. Raja!
1: Show some respect, some reverence.
0: This is why you lost. This stuff and other stuff. Like,
2: you're just Raja, and he is the Pope.
0: Yeah.
2: Show some respect.
1: Don't you want like an actual blessing from the Pope? Like, don't you want him to mean it? And you're gonna go troll him?
0: I'm with you.
1: You have the opportunity to be blessed by the Pope.
0: Like, no more.
1: And that's what you decide to do?
0: Unless it's a chair from the ballpark after the White Sox 1-05.
1: His chair. His chair.
0: His seat.
1: Get him his seat.
0: His seat. That's it. Cut it out. And hey, Cubs. Ooh. Hey, Cubs. When these people come to you and they keep asking you to make the Pope jersey, tell them no. Tell them we've done that.
1: It's one thing to like for the other Chicago teams to get on board because he's from Chicago and you want to have, you know, we have a Pope now. Like, I'm okay with, like, you know, Bulls stuff. In fact, I told you, we saw graffiti of the Pope decked out in...
0: Fine. But that's enough.
1: But he has explicitly said he is a White Sox fan and only a White Sox fan.

0: We'll be back tomorrow for you, kiddos. Stay out of trouble. See you tomorrow, too.
1: Bye.
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2: I came here for jewelry.
0: And it's a championship that will last a lifetime for all Cubs fans. This season, the Score celebrates the 10-year anniversary of one of the most iconic World Series championships in baseball history.
1: The Cubs are going to the World Series. 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
3: We're going down in history as one of the best teams to ever play this game, no doubt about
1: it. The wait is over, right? It is over. The Cubs are World Series champions. How does that sound, partner?
4: Well, it's a long time coming, but it sounds wonderful.
0: This is the Cubs Championship Summer on 104.3 The Score.
5: Welcome into the Cubs Championship Summer, right here on The Score. I'm Matt Spiegel. Throughout the summer, we'll be playing back 16 great games from the Cubs 2016 season, which culminated in their iconic World Series championship. Tonight's game is Game 6 of the 2016 World Series from Cleveland on November 1st, 2016.
1: Chicago Cubs baseball is on the air from Progressive Field in Cleveland, Ohio. It's Game 6 of the 2016 World Series between the Chicago Cubs and the Cleveland Indians. Good evening, everybody, along with former Cub and All-Star Ron Coomer. It's Pat Hughes reporting, a full house on hand, just about set for baseball. The starting pitchers tonight, right-handers Jake Arrieta for the Cubs and Josh Tomlin for the Indians. Still waiting, Ron, for the Indians to take the field. They will do so momentarily. But let's talk about the weather. This feels like it's a summer night, 74 degrees. It's a baseball night.
6: Boy, it is absolutely perfect here in Cleveland. Short sleeve weather on November 1st. Go figure. It's kind of what you, as we were talking about before we went on the air, it's what you would hope would have happened for a World Series game of this magnitude to be played in good baseball weather. Couldn't ask for anything more.
1: Both teams have high-powered offenses, Ron. Each team finished second in their league in run scoring this season. So it's hard for me, looking at those numbers, to determine which club would benefit better from favorable weather.
6: Yeah, I just think it's a good hitter's night. There's no doubt. So the team that can stick with their process that they've done all year, that have made them successful, the team that has the most guys that are able to do that when they stand in that batter's box will probably end up winning the game. It's easy to say from up here, Game 6 of the World Series, it's not always easy to do.
1: What advice would you give any ball player who is feeling a little jittery, a little nervous before this game?
6: Breathe. I think that is one thing that is overlooked. It's talked about in jest, but the more you can control your breathing and relaxing and being able to walk to home plate like you did all season long, the more you can do that, the better opportunity you have of putting a good swing on the ball.
1: Regarding nerves, I may put that exact same question to you again tomorrow night for Game 7.
6: I'm looking forward to it, buddy.
1: The lights are turned on, sponsored by NECA Chicago and IBEW Local 134. Much is made in postseason ball, Ron, about the home field advantage. The home field advantage in the World Series has not really been a big deal so far. The road team has won 3 of the first 5 games.
6: Yeah, it's pretty amazing. You would never have guessed that going into this series. But it comes down to who executes the plan on the mound and at home plate, and that's what we've seen. It's a pretty simple process. When you pitch it well, you win. If you put good at-bats together as a group, you usually win. Tonight it'll be one of those two groups that will, or one group that'll be able to do that, will end up winning. And I don't know if home field advantage will have anything to do with that.
1: Indians are on the field. The Cubs occupy the first base dugout here in Cleveland. This park holds about 38,000. It's jammed in a complete sellout mode tonight. The Cubs wearing their dark blue shirts with red numbers on their backs, gray trousers, blue hats and helmets, blue sleeves,
7: and socks and dark

0: shoes. The Indians have the dark navy blue shirts with red numbers on their backs, navy blue hats with red bills, bright white trousers, and I can't really determine what color of socks they wear. It looks like they wear red socks. Francisco Lindor, the shortstop, one of the only guys who is showing the socks in the lower legs. But the uniform descriptions are sponsored by Benjamin Moore, the official paint of the Chicago Cubs. We are just about set for baseball. Ron, how important is it in your mind for the Cubs to score not only first, but to take a multiple run lead early in the game?
1: Vital. You don't win against this Cleveland Indians team usually from behind when they get in the middle innings with the bullpen. We've seen Miller and the impact he's had on the game. The first four innings could determine the whole ballgame.
0: The leadoff man is presented by Benny's Beverage Depot. If Dexter Fowler gets a hit, here's the first pitch. Fowler will take a strike and away we go. If Dexter gets a hit, Benny's Beverage Depot will donate $100 to the Greater Chicagoland Food Depository. Fowler, the switch hitter, tall and slender and strong, batting left-handed. The 0-1, there's a strike, and the count nothing and two. Fowler has scored 10 runs in the postseason, more than any other player in baseball this autumn. Here's the 0-2, fastball high. Ron, if you were in the Cubs lineup, how would you get your hits against Josh Tomlin, the Indians' right-hander?
1: Well, as a right-handed hitter, you're going to have to hit the breaking ball. He's got two pitches he's going to throw.
0: The 1-2 line drive caught by Ramirez at third base. Dexter hit it well, a soft line drive the other way, right to the third baseman, Ramirez, who was positioned perfectly, which is to say about 20 feet off the line.
1: Well, I was just about to say you're going to have to hit the cutter, and you're going to have to hit the breaking ball as a right-hander. It looks like Tomlin was going to stay away from Dexter in his at-bat, and he shot the ball the other way. For me, I would sit on curveball all night as a right-handed hitter.
0: Kyle Schwarber back in play now that the designated hitter is in effect. Schwarber steps in, batting second in the order. Pitch to Kyle, bouncing ball right side, in shallow right is Kipnis, and he'll throw to first in time. Schwarber bounces out. Two down, no score, just underway. The batter now is Chris Bryant.
1: That's that little cutter from Tomlin. Kyle was looking for it. He got it. Tomlin threw it in a pretty good spot, elevated just enough about belt high underneath Kyle's hands. It's tough to get the barrel of the bat to that ball.
0: Tomlin had no decision in the Friday game last weekend at Wrigley. Tomlin is 6'1", 190, born and still lives in Texas. Born in Tyler, makes his home in White House. A former 19th round pick. Chris Bryant at the plate. Pitch to Chris. Fastball strike. Tomlin, the longest tenured Indian. He's a quick worker. Here's the 0-1. Bryant checks and takes strike two call. Curveball that time.
1: Chris, during batting practice today, pulled one baseball from the shortstop to the left field line. Everything, the middle of the diamond to right center.
0: And the 0-2. Bryant, it's a high fly ball, deep left field. It's got a chance. Gone! Chris Bryant with a home run to left, and the Cubs lead 1-0. Ron, you were just talking about his batting practice where he was concentrating on staying back.
1: He just did it. Every ball he set except one ball he pulled down the left field line, working on letting the ball get deep so you don't get out in front and roll over the ground ball or out in front and miss the breaking ball. On a two-strike pitch, he lets the ball get deep and hits an absolute bomb into the seats in left field. What a start for the Cubs.
0: Bryant's second World Series homer. His homer on Sunday ignited the Cubs when they got three runs and went on to win 3-2. Cubs lead 1-0. Here's Anthony Rizzo fouling it away. With that home run, score big savings on the new Frigidaire Professional Collection at Grand Appliance and TV, the official appliance retail partner of Cubs Radio. Bryant had 39 homers during the season. Cubs lead 1-0. Rizzo takes outside. The wall in left is 19 feet high. It's 19 feet high from the left field foul pole all the way out to nearly dead center, at which point it drops down to 9 feet high all the way over to the right field pole. The 1-1. Rizzo lines one into right center field. There's a base hit. Naquin will get into the gap and cut it off. Rizzo with a single. Cubs have two hits and a run in the bank. And now the batter is Ben Zobrist.
2: And Bryant's home run, guys, 433 feet.
0: Very good, Mark. Thank you. Here's Zobrist.
1: When you start thinking about the ball game tonight as opposed to the last game Tomlin threw, he's pitching on short rest. It's not always the stuff that ends up getting depleted because of just pitching on short rest. It's command, the breaking ball to Bryant in the middle of the plate about thigh high.
0: Throw to first, Rizzo right on the bag. Cubs lead 1-0. Zobrist has 7 hits in the World Series, the most of any Cub. Hitting about 365 in the World Series so far. Batting left-handed against the right-hander Tomlin, and the first pitch is a strike. Tomlin is not going to walk many. He made 29 starts this season, walked a grand total of only 20 men. So you might as well go up swinging.
1: Yeah. He is a guy with very good command, and he throws to both sides of the plate. So, yeah, you're exactly right, Pat. You know you're going to be swinging the bat.
0: The set in the 0-1. Zobrist lines one into right center. There's a base hit. Rizzo motoring around second. He will ramble on to third. A single by Zobrist. 3 consecutive hits by the Cubs here in the first inning. And, Ron, we've reached a potential, maybe not a turning point just yet, but a very significant at-bat coming up for Addison Russell.
1: Boy, without question. And it's another breaking ball that's left up in the zone. And Zobrist, ready for the hook, smokes this ball into right center field. And now if you hit one in the gap or hit one out of here, that's where you start talking about turning points early in a ball game, exactly what the Cubs were hoping to have happen.
0: Whenever the conditions are good for hitters and the ball is carrying, those at-bats with two men on or bases loaded take on greater significance. Here's the first such at-bat of this game right now. Cubs lead 1-0. First and third, 2 outs for Addison Russell. And the pitch by Tomlin. Addison fouls it back 0-1. Russell 4 for 19 in the World Series. Had a couple of hits on Sunday night. Many of the fans already standing were in the top of the first inning. Tomlin with a brand new ball, ready for the 0-1 pitch. And Addison takes outside for a ball, 1-1. 15 pitches for Tomlin so far. Zobrist being held by the first baseman, Napoli. Rizzo leads in foul territory at third. Quick throw to first, diving back in is Zobrist. Our Score studios here in Cleveland are presented by Mercedes-Benz Vans, born to run. Addison has driven in 2 runs in the postseason. Actually, 2 runs in the World Series. Here's the 1-1 now. Addison hits a pop fly right center field. On the run is the right fielder, and it drops in! It drops in! 1 run is in. Zobrist heading to the plate. The relay. The slide by Ben. He crashes into the catcher. He scores. The ball bounces away. Russell goes to third. Cubs lead 3-0. Zobrist is okay. A violent collision with Perez. The right fielder Chisenhall and the center fielder Naquin each thought the other was going to catch the ball. It fell in. Cubs get a huge break.
1: Boy, Chisenhall goes after this ball, and Naquin kind of pulls back at the very last second, the ball drops and goes.

0: pass, both of them. And I really like the play at the plate. There is a play. Zobrist gets there right before the ball is going to get to the plate. And Perez, standing right on the plate, slams into the catcher Perez, which is absolutely legal, and scores the run. So the Cubs now up 3-0. And just lack of communication, and maybe because of the noise in the stadium, you could not communicate in right center field. And because of that, the Cubs are up 3-0.
1: Addison Russell gets credit for a double, his first World Series extra base hit. He gets credit for 2 runs batted in. Charged the second baseman Kipnis with a throwing error, allowing Russell to get from second to third. The throw had bounced away from Perez before the collision by Zobrist. But Perez, after bobbling the ball, was standing right in front of home plate. There was really nothing else for Zobrist to do. He barreled into him, a bone-jarring collision. Both men are okay as 2 runs score and the Cubs lead 3-0. And here's Wilson Contreras. The pitch on the way, Wilson takes a strike. Well, we talk about those at-bats, Ron, with 2 men on. Didn't expect the ball to fall in that exact manner, but 2 big RBIs for Addison Russell.
0: Boy, and just putting the ball in play, and that just goes to show you how important it is in big games to just put it in play.
1: Contreras takes high. Another break the Cubs enjoyed on that play, the fact that there were 2 outs, which allowed Zobrist to be running all the way, and Ben, you know he was hustling. As soon as that ball fell in, he was almost to third base. One ball and one strike on Contreras. He takes outside for a ball. A laborious first inning now for Tomlin. This is going to be his 20th pitch.
0: And already Cleveland has Clevinger warming up the right-hander in the bullpen here in the top of the first.
1: Contreras trying to drive in a run. The inning should be over. That was a gift double. And now the 2-1 to Contreras. He swings and misses. And the count 2-2. This all started with 2 outs and nobody on. Bryant homered. And another instance, Ron, where the home run loosened up everyone.
0: Yeah. Well, we've seen it all year long. And it happens again here in Game 6 of the World Series.
1: Cubs lead 3-0, top of the first. And the 2-2 outside. Good take by Contreras.
0: Boy, and this at bat, Pat, Tomlin has not thrown a breaking ball to Contreras. All cutters to Contreras away.
1: Jason Hayward on deck. Russell leads at third and foul ground. Tomlin from the stretch, and the payoff pitch. Contreras hits a fly ball to right center. Naquin, the center fielder, calling, and he will make the catch. The Cubs, however, strike first in a big way. 3 runs, 4 hits, 1 error, 1 left. After a half, Cubs 3, Indians coming up. 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
1: 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Worst blowout loss in franchise history last night, a 22-0 loss to the Brewers with Little League mistakes caked in. Big Dumper has been the worst player in baseball this year, and the M's are 8 games under. Big changes coming. I'm Pat Boyle.

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1: I mentioned the first ever extra base hit in World Series play for Addison Russell. Here's a guess that he will have many more before his career is done. He might even have another one before the night is done. 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But with that double, we remind you to pick up Majestic's official Cubs Cool Base jersey at Chicago Locker Room by Lids or Lids.com. Now, Jake Arrieta and the Cubs leading 3-0. Arrieta to go to work. He was an 18-game winner this season. Carlos Santana leads it off and takes inside ball one. Jake making his seventh career postseason start. He pitched a dandy right here last Wednesday night and got the win. There's a fastball strike. Ron, you mentioned that Tomlin working on short rest. Arrieta going from Wednesday to Tuesday, actually getting an extra day of rest.
2: Yeah, this time of the year, those extra days really help.
1: Santana chops a curve foul right side, 1-1.
2: You know, not only for your arm, but your body, mentally, just getting some extra days of mental break. I mean, we know how the intensity of all these ball games have been.
1: A ball and two strikes now on Santana. The big, strong, bearded right-hander fires. Swing and a miss. Strike three. One away. Fastball got him. It looked like some late downward movement from that fastball.
2: Yeah, good blistering heater from Jake. Mid-90s on the fastball. 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Xfinity X1 will change the way you experience sports.
1: Cubs 3, Indians nothing, bottom of the first. Chicagoland native Jason Kipnis, native of Northbrook, steps in. Good-looking left-handed batter, swings away and fouls it away. Kipnis powered 23 home runs this year. He also belted one the other night at Wrigley, a three-run blow in Game 4. Bright white batting gloves on each hand. Arrieta's 0-1. Kipnis takes upstairs. Jake already has pitched a no-hitter in the state of Ohio this season. Way back on the 21st of April in Cincinnati at the Great American Ballpark, a no-no against the Reds. Kipnis swings and misses at a high off-speed pitch. One ball and two strikes.
2: That pitch might have been high, but it was not a hanging breaking ball. Still had very good bite on the breaking ball. It was just elevated.
1: Here comes the 1-2. Kipnis bounces one toward the middle. Backhanding the ball, Baez. Off-balance throw in time. Two down. Baez ranging up the middle. Instead of planting the right foot and throwing overhanded and making a hard throw, he just kind of was casual about it and stayed in rhythm. Kept on moving. He is so confident, though, throwing from all kinds of different throwing angles.
2: It is really amazing on defense, the things that he can do. And the comfort level, as you said, Pat, that he has, you know, making different throws and different catches for that matter.
1: Cubs got three in the top of the first. Chris Bryant a home run. A two-run double by Addison Russell. And the pitch on the way to Francisco Lindor is taken for a strike. The RBI is a reminder to make sure all of your business goals get across home plate. Make the Village of Bedford Park a winning home for your business. Breaking ball is in there for a call, strike two.
2: A good, sharp, hard breaking ball from Arrieta. 88-mile-an-hour breaking ball from Jake.
1: The strike two delivery. Off speed, high and away. Thinking about this being a road game and an elimination game at that. On the road the last 2 years, Jake Arrieta, a remarkable 24-4. Fastball just inside. You could tell Joe West, the home plate umpire, took a second look at that pitch and thought about it, almost pumped out the right arm, but not quite. Boy, that was close.
2: Well, I don't know what he was

0: Movement of Jake's pitch must have got Joe West. Pitch right on the inside corner.
1: The 2-2 to Lindor. Slap foul. Lindor, left-handed batter. Switch hitter. Good-looking player. This little guy has more hits than any man on either team in the World Series. He is 8 for 19. Two balls, two strikes. 3-0 Cubs, bottom of the first. Arrieta, that simplified windup, pumps the 2-2, and it bounces in there in the dirt. 3-2.
0: Well, you think about the young shortstops we've seen in this playoffs so far. Obviously, Addison Russell for the Cubs, starter in the All-Star game. Seager for Los Angeles, and now Lindor for Cleveland. All three of these guys are going to be around this league a long time.
1: Plus Brandon Crawford of the Giants.
0: Yeah.
1: Now the 3-2. Arrieta comes back, the payoff. Low and inside, he walked him. A two-out walk. Lindor is on, and the batter, Mike Napoli. Well, we talk about those moments where you just have to keep the ball in the park for a variety of reasons. Right now, just in the simple terms of game momentum, you got to keep it in the park.
0: Yeah, Jake, the last two pitches went with breaking balls, trying to fool Lindor. The last one, he held on just too long and bounced it right at the feet of the shortstop. And you are correct that tonight is a very, very good hitter's night here in Cleveland. The ball really carried.
1: Napoli, a strong right-handed batter, swings and fouls it back, and he was trying to launch. Napoli without an RBI in the World Series. Also without an extra base knock. He is 3 for 15 against Cubs pitching. But this guy mashed 34 long balls during the regular season. Playing in his third World Series this decade for his third different team. The 0-1. Napoli takes outside. He played for the Rangers in 2011. And he was with the Red Sox in their World Championship run of 2013. Mike Napoli. Always sports a very healthy beard. Stocky. Not tall, but very strong. Arrieta chases Lindor back to first. Cubs lead by 3, bottom of the first inning. A beautiful night in Cleveland, 74 degrees. And the 1-1. Napoli pops it up foul back near our booth and back out of play. He got a pitch to hit that time and just missed it.
0: Yeah, and that's what happens with Jake. Jake's got such good life on his pitches that even though he elevated that one out over the plate where Napoli is looking for a pitch, he's unable to get on top of it with the barrel and square it up.
1: The dimensions here at Progressive Field, it's a hitter's park, especially in the middle of the summer. 400 feet to dead center, 370 to left center, 325 to the corner in left, 375 right center, 330 down the line in right. The pitch to Napoli, just outside, 2-2. Outfield deep and straight away. Jose Ramirez on deck. Right around 38,000 in a full house on hand. The 2-2. Napoli swings and misses, strike 3. Breaking ball got him. Napoli strikes out. Fans won't strike out with Gold Coast Bank. Visit goldcoastbank.net today. The Indians do not score. We have played one inning in Game 6. It's the Cubs 3 and the Indians nothing. 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
0: 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Well, if Joe Maddon was to write a script for the first inning of tonight's game, that might have been the exact inning we saw.
1: Boy, couldn't have gone better for the Cubs. They scored three runs. Home run by Bryant. Addison Rutt.

0: Russell shoots one the other way. Cubs with some big swings of the bat, and they were on the curveball of Tomlin.
1: The right-hander working on Jason Hayward. He hits a high fly ball to deep right field. Back goes the right fielder Chisenhall with room near the track, makes the catch. Jason put a good swing on it, just got under it a little bit too much. One down.
0: Boy, he was right on that heater. He just did get underneath it enough to keep it in the yard, but a very good swing by Hayward. And so far, the Cubs have all had pretty good swings against Tomlin here in the early going.
1: Here's Javier Baez batting ninth in the order. He leads the Cubs with 16 hits this postseason. Struggling in the World Series, 3 for 21. First pitch by Tomlin, taken for a strike, 0-1. We got to the park about 4 hours before game time, and one of the first things we always do, Ron, is go in to see Joe Maddon and just check in with him and see what he's thinking about. Here's the 0-1. Baez takes another fastball for a called strike, two. Anyway, as we were walking in, Baez was walking out of Joe's office, and he was all smiles. He was laughing. Baez looked like the most relaxed player in the world. Here's the 0-2 pitch. Baez takes outside for a ball. I do not know what transpired during the conversation, but Baez felt good about it.
0: Well, Joe's been there, done that in World Series play as a coach and as a manager, and he saw his young player pressing, swinging at pitches out of the zone, and just trying to get him in a good frame of mind for the ball game.
1: Here's a bouncing ball toward the middle. Going to be a tough play for Kipnis. Off balance, throw to first. He got him. Bang, bang play. Brandon Hyde, the first base coach, immediately points to the Cubs dugout. It was a very close play. Baez thought he might have beaten it. First base umpire Sam Holbrook called him out. Take a look, Ron.
0: Well, Baez stays on the breaking ball away. Kipnis with a nice play going to the shortstop side of second base, makes a good throw, and it's very close. Now we're finally getting a replay here in the booth, and I think he is going to be out, I believe, on a really close play at first base. We're getting one more look. The first look, I think he's going to be out. Javi kind of jumped at the bag a little bit, and because of that, I think he may be out at first base.
1: Very close play, but it looks to be the proper call by Sam Holbrook. Out number two. Cubs lead 3-0 second inning, and the batter is Dexter Fowler. Fowler with one of three Cubs home runs in the World Series. Chris Bryant has the other two. Pitch by Tomlin, swung on, lifted to right down the line. Playable for the right fielder Chisenhall. Right near the line, makes the catch. 5 feet in fair territory. In medium deep right field, and that ends the inning. 1-2-3, we go to the bottom of inning number two. Cubs 3, Indians nothing. You are listening to the World Series on the Score, presented by AutoZone.
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1: Thanks to Mark Brody. Please stay tuned for Mark's post-game show. We're only in the second inning. If you're just joining us, the Cubs got all three in the first with two outs and nobody on. Chris Bryant hit a curveball halfway up into the seats in straightaway left field. A monstrous home run to give the Cubs a 1-0 lead. After Rizzo and Zobras singled, Addison Russell hit a fly ball to right center as Jose Ramirez takes a strike, leading off the Indians' second inning. But Russell's fly ball, it could have been caught by either Naquin, the center fielder, or Chisenhall, the right fielder. Each man thought the other was going to make the play, and they let it fall in between them. Curveball is in for the strike, in for a strike. And that is simply something that happens at every level of baseball, from peewee, little league, Colt League, all the way up to the big leagues in a World Series, Ron. Everyone can relate to that play. Swing and a miss, strike three. Arrieta strikes out. Ramirez, one down. Third strikeout for Jake. And the batter is Chisenhall.
0: Yeah, you just never know what you're going to see in a big league ball game. In a game like this,

0: World Series game. And to me, what happens, sometimes the crowd gets so loud, you just can't communicate, even on routine plays. And I believe that's what we saw on that ball hit by Addison Russell.
1: Chisenhall, a left-handed batter. Feet spread wide apart, wider than shoulder width. And he'll look at a strike. Jake Arrieta limited opposing hitters to a major league best 194 average during the year. The 0-1. Ground ball foul, squirted down the left field line. Nothing in two. Last Wednesday, Jake did not give up any hits to the Indians until the sixth inning. The 6'4" right-hander fires 0-2 and it misses upstairs. We'll play the Nuveen attendance game at some point here, like maybe right about now. I'll go ahead and get us going, Ron. 38,200 flat.
0: Flat, you say?
1: I know that's kind of your copyright. I should have cleared that with you before using it. Here's the 1-2. Swing and a miss, strike three. Arrieta making the Indians feel flat right about now. He has struck out four of the first six. Cubs lead 3-0, and the batter is Coco Crisp.
0: Well, since we're in game six of the World Series, all bets are off. You just try to win, right? That's all.
2: I don't know. Could one get DQ'd for stealing somebody else's thing?
1: Or? I've never heard of that. Oh, wait, somebody has been DQ'd in the World Series. So it would not be unprecedented. Thanks for asking, Mark. In fact, it was you. Here's the windup by Arrieta and the pitch on the way to Coco Crisp. And he takes outside for a ball.
2: It was a devastating moment, too.
0: Yeah, I felt that in the booth.
2: It was really jarring, I think.
0: 38-2 is your call, right, partner?
1: Flat. I did add a flat at the end.
2: Yeah.
1: Here's the 1-0 to Crisp. Curveball floats in for a strike.
0: I will say 38-350.
1: Very good. And Mark Brody?
2: 38-452.
1: That's 102 more than a previous guess, so it's clean. Here's the 1-1 pitch. Low and inside for a ball. It's 2-1. So we'll see how we do later on in the Nuveen attendance game. Cubs 3, Indians nothing. 2 down, bottom of the second. Bases empty. 2 balls and a strike on Coco Crisp. Coco hits a ground ball to third. Glove by Bryant, moving to his left. Plants the feet, throws him out. 1-2-3 for Arrieta. We go to inning number 3. Cubs 3, Indians nothing. You are listening to the World Series on the Score, presented by AutoZone.
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1: The pitch on the way. Russell drives one in the air. Deep left center. That's back to the wall. It's got a chance. Grand slam. Grand slam, Addison Russell. Cubs lead 7-0.
29: Tonight's game is Game 6 of the 2016 World Series from Cleveland on November 1st, 2016.
2: 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Yeah.
1: Josh Tomlin gave up all three runs in the first. Two were gift tallies with a big ribbon wrapped around them. A fly ball hit by Addison Russell fell between Naquin and Chisenhall in right center. That is the big play in the game so far. It led directly to two-run scoring on the play. Let's see if the Cubs offense now can go back to work and build up a sizable lead. Again, it's a hitter's night. It's the kind of a night where you don't really feel secure with just a three-run advantage. Schwarber, Bryant, and Rizzo batting here in the third for the Cubs against the right-hander Tomlin. Schwarber bounced out on the first pitch he saw in the first inning. Kyle takes low and in. Make them throw hittable pitches to Schwarber or walk him and face the prospect of having men on base when Bryant and Rizzo come up.
0: Yeah, Kyle has showed, even though he didn't

0: I'll swing and a miss. 2-2. I do love the way he waits until the last possible second before swinging the bat. That's a gift that he has.
1: Yeah, he's got a very short, compact swing with big-time pop in his bat, a rare combination.
0: 2-2 to Schwarber, outside, 3-2. Kyle is from the state of Ohio, city of Middletown, which is between Cincinnati and Dayton. He was an all-state high school linebacker, and football is very big in Ohio. A 3-2 drill foul to the stands, right side. Curveball that went whistling into the seats. Cubs 3 runs, 4 hits. Indians no runs, no hits. The shift is on. 3 infielders to the right of second. Tomlin coming back, 3-2. Time called. Tomlin the other night at Wrigley made only 58 pitches before leaving. That was Friday night's game. And now the 3-2. Schwarber takes outside. Great leadoff plate appearance in the inning. Cubs have a man on, and now the big boys, Bryant and Rizzo, to follow.
1: Boy, to be able to have that kind of plate discipline after missing the entire season, playing in 2 ball games and then having the knee injury, and to come right back and to just have great discipline. Those pitches just missed the outside corner.
0: Again, Tomlin walked only 20 men, had about a 6-to-1 ratio of strikeouts to walks this season. But he walked Schwarber, and here's Bryant hitting a high pop fly, shallow right, Kipnis out. The second baseman giving way to the right fielder, Chisenhall. The center fielder, Naquin, almost collided with the right fielder, Chisenhall. And the catch is made by the right fielder, Chisenhall, out number one.
1: Boy, and once again, we see poor communication. Center fielder, right fielder, both converging on the baseball. Chisenhall, the right fielder, is camped underneath this ball. And Naquin ends up diving at his feet to try to catch it. Almost another major mishap in right center field on a routine play.
0: Ron, I think the crowd noise that you mentioned earlier is a bigger factor than we perhaps even realize.
1: Boy, how about that? You just don't see that happen too often in a big league ball game. We've almost seen it twice in the first 3 innings.
0: Here's Anthony Rizzo, the pitch. Rizzo takes a strike. Schwarber being held by Napoli. With a man at first. Now, Kipnis does not play out on the grass. He is deployed between Napoli and Lindor on the right side, with only Ramirez remaining on the left. Ramirez halfway between second and third. The left-handed batting slugger, Rizzo, waits. The pitch. Anthony pops it up. Foul, coming back near our booth and back out of play. And now it's 0-2. This guy does throw a lot of strikes.
1: Yeah, he's aggressive. Terry Francona talking before the ball game, saying the one thing about the situation of Game 6, Tomlin will not beat himself. He will pitch his game and throw strikes. Dan Otero, the big right-hander, warming up now in the Indians' bullpen.
0: One away, one on. Cubs lead by 3, inning number 3. Rizzo takes a curve that misses outside. Anthony choking up now a little bit with 2 strikes. Interesting, with 2 strikes, Ron, the third baseman moves more towards second. In other words, more to Anthony's pull side. I would expect the opposite to be the case.
1: Well, I think what they're just trying to play or just steer clear from is Anthony being able to bunt the ball the other way.
0: Rizzo smacks it foul on the ground past first.
1: Which is kind of an odd thing to say. I know that's what they're doing, but really from where they were positioned, you really don't have much of a chance if he does get a bunt down. But that is the thinking of the infielder on that left side to